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You've tuned into The Weekend with Michael Brown. Glad to have you with me. 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Keyword Michael Michael. Go follow me on X, Facebook, and Instagram. Those are all at Michael D. Brown. And then please, now I'm groveling a little bit. I want you to subscribe to the podcast because I'm just about to get to 2,000 followers. So I've always, you know, I'm always stretching and trying to reach that next goal. So if I could get you to subscribe today, that would be great. 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And, you know, it's another good place. I love reading the comments on the Substack because many times you disagree with me. And that helps me really kind of tighten my argument. So go subscribe at heckofajob.com. Heckofajob.com doesn't cost you anything. But we were just talking about air conditioning. And before I move on to the 17th Amendment, which there's no relationship whatsoever, Martha writes this. Michael, I love your show. Listening to your talk about air conditioning reminded me of a funny story from my family. My father was born in Italy in the Dolomite Alps, a little town called Demasia di Caro. I'm sorry, something like that. My siblings and I have traveled there several times in the past. In 1996, we journeyed to Rome, Florence, and Venice prior to going up to my father's birthplace. It was hotter than hell in the cities. We credit my sister Anne with inventing Italian air conditioning in my family. It's a wet towel laid over a naked body. I have pictures of this innovation. We still laugh about that trip in my family. Signed, Martha. Well, Martha,

Congress. Yeah. I want to talk about legislation that is not going to pass. I think it has essentially zero chance of becoming law in this Congress or the next Congress or probably any Congress that you and I will ever live to see. But I want to tell you why it matters anyway. Because sometimes the laws that never move, the bills that never move, tell you more about where the country is heading than the ones that sail through in a week. Back on June 25 of this year, a Texas Republican named Keith Self, he dropped what's called or titled House Joint Resolution 198 on the House clerk's desk. He had 8 co-sponsors, all Republicans, I think almost all of them, if not all of them, from the Freedom Caucus. And what House Joint Resolution 198 proposes to do in one clean 2-section resolution is simply repeal the 17th Amendment to the United States Constitution. Yes, the 17th Amendment that was ratified in 1913, because that changed the way the United States senators are chosen. Before 1913, senators were elected by state legislatures. That's what Article 1, Section 3 of the original Constitution required. The people you sent to the Colorado General Assembly or the Texas Legislature or the New York State Senate, those were the people who picked our United States senators. And it was perfect federalism. It was perfect symmetry. After 1913, senators were elected exactly the same way we elect them now, by direct popular vote in a statewide race. Now, if you were listening to earlier programs, you already know where I stand on 1913. 1913 was a really bad year for the American constitutional order. It gave us the Federal Reserve Bank. It gave us the federal income tax. And it gave us the 17th Amendment. 3 institutions that progressive era reformers, and I put that in italics, underline, boldface, air quotes around it. The progressive era reformers put all of those in place to solve problems. And that between them ended up rewriting the basic architecture of this nation. I laid out that arc. I'm not going to repeat it. But I do want to focus on the 17th Amendment, because there is now, for the first time in my adult life, a serious, if small, yet still serious movement to undo it. So what does the bill actually do? Well, let me tell you. House Joint Resolution 198, let me tell you what it says. Because if you read the news coverage of it from the cabal, you would think this was some horrible, complicated piece of a legislation, that this was like Obamacare times 10. It's not. It's 2 sections. Section 1 repeals the 17th Amendment. Section 2 is the ratification clause. That's it. That's the entire thing. It doesn't say how state legislatures are supposed to run the selection process. It doesn't say what happens to sitting senators. It doesn't say how you fill a vacancy. All of those details would have to be worked out later, which I think tells us something. This is what I would classify as a message bill. It's a marker. Keith Self is not sitting in his office down in Plano, Texas, seriously believing that Chuck Schumer is going to whip 67 senators to vote for a resolution that ends their own reelection prospects. Of course he's not doing that. And quite frankly, Congressman Self, if you are, get some mental help. What Congressman Self is doing is what politicians do. He's planting a flag, staking out a position, signaling to his constituency that, in fact, I would argue, signaling to the entire country that this idea is alive and is being taken seriously by at least a handful of members of Congress. But there are obstacles, and those obstacles are enormous. Let me be honest about them. Let me be honest about the odds. The Constitution is very hard to amend, and that's on purpose. The framers wanted it that way. Article 5 requires 2/3 of both houses of Congress, which would be 290 in

0: 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This message furnished by this station.
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Brown. We're talking about this House Joint Resolution 198 introduced to repeal the 17th Amendment by a congressman down in Texas. And I'm really glad he did. It's not going to pass. He knows that. I know that. It's no big secret. But we still need to understand that this is a marker. Even if by some miracle the Senate did vote for this, which, again, they won't, you would need 38 state legislatures to ratify. Now, the Equal Rights Amendment cleared Congress in 1972. It had overwhelming bipartisan majorities, and even the ERA failed to get the 38 states inside the ratification window. So even something as, let's make sure everybody has equal rights. No, we couldn't do that. I remember that debate like it was yesterday, sadly. So this resolution starts with 9 co-sponsors, not with 354 like the ERA did. There's just no comparison. But we've been warned about this. Of all people, Eli Root. Here's a name that ought to be more familiar than it really is. Eli Root, senator from New York, a Republican, appointed by his state assembly because in his day, that's how senators got their jobs. Root won the Nobel Peace Prize in 1912. He served as Secretary of War, Secretary of State. He was, by all common consensus, one of the finest legal minds ever to sit as a United States Senator. And Eli Root warned back in 1911, when the 17th Amendment was being pushed, that direct elections would do something. And I quote, direct elections of senators would, quote, result in the deterioration of the personnel of the Senate. Those are his words, not mine. He said direct election would keep out of the Senate a large, important element well adapted to the Senate's unique duties. In fact, he said the corruption problems that were being used to justify the 17th could be fixed by amending statutes, existing law, that you didn't need to amend the Constitution. But nobody listened. Now, I'll let you decide, having watched the modern United States Senate in operation, whether Eli Root was right or wrong. Think about those 100 Yahoos. Yeah, Yahoos. Of the 100, let me just think out loud for a moment. Nobody in Colorado. Maybe Cruz in Texas. Mike Lee. Yeah, I gotta think. I don't have the list in front of me. I'm just trying to, off the top of my head, think of who I could say are kind of brilliant political legal.

0: times. So we got Cruz. I think Rand Paul is good in terms of his brilliance and understanding of the Constitution. Mike Lee is. I'm just trying to run through the states. Well, we can wipe out California. We can pretty much wipe out Arizona. We can wipe out, let's see, Wyoming, Montana. Yeah, well, I don't know. Can you think of any others? Yeah. They're like a bunch of city councilmen. They care more about their citizens as opposed to their state. Michael, that's awful. How can you say that? Because remember, we are supposed to be comprised, a nation comprised of 50 independent sovereign states. The laboratories of democracy. The place where you go to try things. And that they have given up just enough power to form a federal government. And that power is limited and it's enumerated. But since the 17th Amendment, who's representing the states? I look in Colorado. So John Hickenlooper posted a tweet on X yesterday. The stupidest. One of the stupidest, in fact, all of his posts on X seem to be stupid. But he was talking about how Trump's wasting money on this war in Iran because look at this chart. This chart shows how kids are going hungry in this country. And I looked at the chart. And it showed SNAP benefits, how SNAP benefits increased dramatically during COVID and then started dropping off in 2008. And just have kept dropping. And I thought, your chart proves the opposite of what you're claiming. John Hickenlooper is just a goofball. And our senior senator, a former school superintendent, used to work for one of the billionaires that lives in Colorado, ran for governor and got his butt beat because he's just not very smart. We did not listen to Eli Root back in 1911. And as he said, we're going to turn the Senate into a bunch of people who are not adapted to debate, who are not adapted to representing their state and are more concerned about potholes like Chuck Schumer. Now, here's a piece of history that ought to make you sit up. In 1911, a socialist congressman from Milwaukee named Victor Berger, he introduced a constitutional amendment to abolish the United States entirely. He called the Senate, and I quote, an obstructive and useless body. He called it a millionaire's club. Now, that was 1911. That was 6 years before the Bolshevik Revolution. So here is an American socialist. The left was already trying to eliminate the Senate as a check on federal action before Lenin had taken power anywhere. What's one of the tenets of the Democrat Socialists of America agenda? Their platform, the elimination of the United States Senate. Pretty ironic that in 1911, a socialist congressman, Victor Berger from Milwaukee, trying to do exactly the same thing. Oh, but I'm not done. Be sure to subscribe to the Substack, heckofajob.com. A little more history coming up next.
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1: Roxanne Evans. In Maine, Democrats selected Troy Jackson as their U.S. Senate nominee, challenging Republican Senator Susan Collins following the withdrawal of Graham Platner over sexual assault allegations. Jackson addressed his supporters after securing the nod.
2: Stand up to Donald Trump and ICE when they attack our workers, terrorize our neighbors, and threaten the freedoms generations of us fought to secure.
1: Jackson entered politics as a Republican, officially joining the Democratic Party in 2024. Overseas, tensions remain high with Iran as U.S. officials monitor the conflict as efforts continue around the Strait of Hormuz following military action. Meanwhile, the chief prosecutor of the International Criminal Court has been removed from his post. 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
3: Warmer Sunday to finish the weekend. A stray shower, rumble, thunder possible here this evening. Otherwise, partly cloudy skies here tonight. Temperatures into the middle part of the 60s. Mix of clouds and sunshine for us and warm on Sunday. Widely scattered late day showers, even storms are possible. Temperatures on Sunday reaching highs in the low to middle part of the 80s. Sunny skies and heating up for the start of the business week. We're in the upper 80s to near 90 Monday. Sunny and hot Tuesday. Late day showers and storms. Highs near 90. I'm meteorologist Ken Boone from the Weather Channel. 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Stay connected.
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Glad to have you with me. 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Whatever podcast app that you use, search for The Situation with Michael Brown. The Situation with Michael Brown. Once you find that, hit that subscribe button. Leave a 5-star review to help us with the algorithm so we can get higher in the rankings. 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So you get all 6 days of Michael Brown, which is really good for your insomnia, but you sleep immediately. History rhymes, history repeats itself, I don't care what you call it. 1911, a socialist from Milwaukee, Victor Berger, introduced a constitutional amendment to abolish the United States Senate entirely. The same thing that Democrats, Socialists of America today are running on in these offices, for these offices, claiming that we need to abolish the U.S. Senate. Now, that was 1911, before the Bolshevik Revolution. You fast forward the 115 years or whatever it is, and here you've got the DSA in their own public platform calling for the abolition of the U.S. Senate. Their reasoning is essentially identical to Berger's, claiming, they claim, the Senate is undemocratic, that the Senate is obstructive, that the Senate stands in the way of the popular will. Now, this is the point that will get lost in the coverage of the resolution introduced by Congressman Self to abolish the 17th Amendment. If the choice 20 years from now is between abolishing the Senate as the DSA proposes and restoring the Senate's original composition as Congressman Self proposes, then the Congressman's bill is the more moderate position. Not a joke. That is the political trajectory of where this debate is heading. Now, again, why am I telling you this? Because I don't think that the resolution is going to pass. It sits in the House Judiciary Committee. It will die at the end of this congressional session. Congressman Keith Self, or somebody like him, refiles it in the 120th Congress, and the process starts all over. That's the outcome. That is the outcome you should expect. But, and this is the part I want you to think about, the fact that a repeal resolution is now being covered in newspapers, being introduced by 9 members of Congress, being defended in law review articles by serious constitutional scholars, being discussed on programs like this one, that is what is new. 20 years ago, you could not have had this conversation. 40 years ago, the idea of repealing the 17th was considered fringe crankery. The province of people who wore tricorn hats to political rallies. It is not fringe anymore. In fact, it is, and I believe always has been, the mainstream conservative position defended by serious people for serious reasons. And that matters because constitutional amendments do not happen in one election cycle. They happen when a critical mass of the country decides, over decades, that the current arrangement is not working. The 17th Amendment itself took roughly 90 years of continuous agitation before it was finally ratified. 90 years. Nobody who introduced the first direct election resolution back in the 1820s lived to see the 17th Amendment ratified in 1913. That did not mean their work was wasted. That meant their work was the foundation. So no, House Joint Resolution 198 will not pass. Somebody's just starting to build the bricks. They're laying bricks. And 100 years from now, the wall might actually be built or it may not. But I will tell you what. I would rather see conservatives arguing about how to restore federalism than see progressives arguing about how to eliminate what's left of it. And that is exactly what we're seeing right now. 9 names on a piece of paper, filed June 25, in an office in Plano, Texas. We really ought to take note. We ought to take note because the DSA is on a trajectory, and they're winning office, so they're laying bricks too.
They're laying bricks to eliminate the United States Senate, to turn us into a pure democracy. What Congressman Self and his co-sponsors are doing, they're laying bricks. They're laying bricks to preserve a Republican form of government, to get us back to the real federalism that the founders intended. That somebody should represent the people, and they organized that and said, we'll call that, in Article 1, we'll call that the House of Representatives. And they'll have a number of members apportioned among the states based on the population. The states can draw the districts, and then those people will get elected every 2 years. But then to balance out federalism, we'll create the upper chamber, the United States Senate. They will be elected by the legislatures. Now think about what that means. That means that in a red state, you would have people representing conservative values in that red state. And in a blue state, you would have people representing the blue position. And in a purple state, you would have a fight. You would have a battle. And there'd have to be compromise over who's going to represent that state. I would argue that even in a red state and a blue state, you're still going to have compromise. Because let's just say in Colorado, where you got this round numbers, let's just say 30 senators and 60 House members. So you got 90 people. Those 90 people are all going to have their own idea of who's going to be the U.S. senator to represent, or the two U.S. senators to represent Colorado. They're going to fight about that. They're going to debate about it. You're going to have people from everywhere all trying to figure out who would best represent, not the people of Colorado, but represent the state. And to put that in really granular terms, if Congress passed a bill that included unfunded mandates, that said to the state, you have to go do X, Y, Z, but we're not going to help you pay for it. Who's going to make that argument on behalf of the state? Well, the people who are accountable to the state. That's why it was such perfect symmetry. That's why the idea of the senators representing the states was the purest form of federalism. And it's also why Woodrow Wilson and those reformers in 1911 wanted to start getting rid of the U.S. Senate, because they knew that they could turn the Senate into nothing more than a elevated House of Representatives. They just wear better suits, and they just have better perks, and there are fewer of them. So it's a more exclusive club, only 100 of them. We're now fighting that same battle again, brick by brick, on both sides of the issue. So to Congressman Self down in Texas, down in Plano, I say thank you. Thank you for building, at least laying one brick, and having a reason to have this argument, to have this debate. Because it needs to be had. If we're ever going to return, I hear conservatives all the time, we need to return to the Constitution. We need to follow the Constitution. Okay, well, here's a great way to start doing that, in the most meaningful way, which will have the greatest impact on what Congress does in the future. Everybody should glom onto this amendment. But they won't, but it's a start. And every time I talk about this won't pass, but it's a great start, I'm just sick and tired of it. Well, that's how our system works. And thank goodness somebody recognizes that and they're doing something to correct a horrible mistake that the precursor to the Democrat Socialists of America started in 1911. I won't live to see it. You probably won't live to see it. But somebody shot off the starter pistol, and now we're working our way toward that. I'll be right back.

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0: tuning in. 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It's free. I think you'd like the stories I put up and the notes that get posted. So just do that as a favor. It's just something I'm asking you to do. I want to make a final comment about the Democrat Socialists of America, because I think they are having a moment. In fact, I think they're probably having a good season right now. They're winning nationwide in Democrat Party primaries, and they're knocking off some incumbents while running on some of the most deformed and deranged platforms that I can think of in recent memory. In fact, they make things that, say, 4, 5, 10, 15 years ago that I thought were radical now look like, oh, wow, those are the good old days. Example, Zofran Mamdani, the charismatic young socialist in Gracie Mansion in New York City. He's the new leader of the DSA PAC. No, it's not. I don't think it's AOC. I think right now it's Zofran. And terrifying as it may be, Zofran may be the closest thing that the entire activist left has these days that I would call a kingmaker. And it couldn't be clearer what the DSA wants. The Democrat Socialists want to finish the job launched by Obama on the precipice of presidential victory in 2008 when he said he wanted to fundamentally transform the country. The DSA's new policy platform, which we've talked about before, they actually say the quiet part out loud. We are workers fighting to transform society. We are workers working to draft a new constitution. And we are workers, notice the word worker all the time, working to create a democratic socialist republic. Now, I find that kind of a contradiction in terms. A democratic socialist republic. Well, wait a minute. A republic is where you have representative government, but a democrat socialist is just the opposite of that. It would be one thing if those were the words of some, you know, starry-eyed freshman pothead at CU Boulder, you know, for the very first time in some history class, exposed to Karl Marx and pontificating to his dorm mates while, you know, John Lennon's Imagine plays in the background. But people like His Honor and the new uptown socialist it girl, Chevalier, they're adults, serious adults. And that makes them not just naive, it makes them dangerous. And speaking of dangerous, Zofran has had a complicated relationship with the issue of public safety. Now, the official DSA platform stops short of calling for full abolition of prisons or policing. Instead, what they want to do is they want to demilitarize the police departments, and they want to end mass incarceration. Now, let's just full stop right there for a moment. If the idea of progressivism, which is the root of socialism and Marxism, because you just cannot come out, unless, of course, there's some cataclysmic event that causes a revolution, you just can't come out as a Marxist and say, we just want to go full-bore Marxism. You have to have a revolution. So what progressives do, the very heart of the word, progressive, is you start slowly. Well, this platform, this is why the platform doesn't call for abolition of prisons. It doesn't call for the abolition of police departments. They want to demilitarize police departments. Take away their guns. Take away SWAT teams. Take away foot patrols. Take away horse patrols. Just start demilitarizing them. Start taking away their effectiveness. And then eventually you can abolish them. And in mass incarceration? Well, have you ever thought about, these terms get thrown around all the time as if everybody knows what they mean. Do you know what mass incarceration means? Because in terms of just pure numbers, there are 340 million Americans. Mass incarceration would mean, I would think, at least half of those, 250 million, have been incarcerated. No, it's not what they're talking about. They're talking about, oh, well, there's a disproportionate number of minorities that are imprisoned without ever saying, but they commit a disproportionate number of crimes compared to their ratio of the entire society. So in mass incarceration is really just about, well, let's not jail minorities. Or it could mean, if you want to invert it, let's only incarcerate Caucasians. Or let's only incarcerate Asians. Now, they would never want to only incarcerate, you know, Hispanics or blacks or any other subgroup, any other minority group. But Avila Shavale promoted full-on police and prison abolition from her now since deleted Twitter X account. And Zofram condemned the carceral state when he ran for the state assembly in New York back in 2020. Then after Shavale's primary victory, Mamdani was pressed during an appearance on ABC News on whether he supports the existence of prisons. His response? Now, the question is, do you support the existence of prisons? His response? There are prisons. That's not exactly reassuring. That's trying to be too clever by half. Then just this week, Zofram appeared on the supposedly comedian Jon Stewart on his podcast, and he doubled down on his prevarication. Stewart asked Zofram if he is comfortable with calls to abolish prisons. His response, I'm comfortable with disagreement. Now that's truly the very definition of prevaricating. I'm comfortable with disagreement. So you can read into that whatever you want to read into that. Oh, yeah, he's comfortable with disagreement, but he's on the side of actually abolishing prisons. Or you can say he's comfortable with the disagreement because he's on the side that does not want to abolish prisons, and so he's comfortable with the disagreement. See how they operate? You've got to learn to think like they do. Doesn't mean you have to agree with it, but you have to understand what they're saying when they say it. It's just, it's amazing to me. Now, what's amazing to me is not that they do it. What's amazing to me are the number of people in the country that hear something like that, and they still hear, yes, we know you want to get rid of prisons. Or, conversely, what's just as scary are the people that hear him say that and go, oh yeah, he's nothing. He's not dangerous because he's just comfortable with disagreement. Really? You're that stupid that you can't understand what he's really doing here? Go look up the word prevarication. See what it means to prevaricate about something. That's what worries me, are the ignoramuses that live among us that don't get what he's really doing here. Noted. But the more important question is this. Should we be comfortable with public officials entertaining the abolition of the twin pillars of public safety, police, or just law enforcement, and prisons? I think the obvious answer should be no. Democrat socialists think they're helping the little guy when they spew all their anti-cop, anti-prison lunacy. They're not helping the little guy. Let's look at some recent federal data. 62% of state prisoners were serving time for a violent offense. What's that? Homicide, rape, armed robbery. These people are threats to society, meaning they are threats to you and me individually, and they should and need to be incarcerated. Barry Latzer, an esteemed criminologist, notes that the average American inmate was arrested a whopping 11 times before actually getting locked up. And an astonishing 83% of released prisoners are ultimately rearrested about half in the first year after release. That's what the Democrat socialists really want. Let them out. Pay attention to what they say. Hang tight. This is Weekend with Michael Brown. I'll be right back.
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7: A deadly attack at a parade in Germany. I'm Carmen Roberts, Fox News. A van plowed into a crowd at Berlin's annual gay pride celebration today, killing one person and injuring at least 16 others, some critically. Police launched a massive search for the driver and shut down the celebration and concert near the iconic Brandenburg Gate, where hundreds of thousands had gathered for what's called Christopher Street Day, one of Europe's largest pride events. For the first night in almost 2 weeks, the U.S. did not strike Iran, but President Trump says he's considering a major offensive.
8: There's been a lot of talk about a potential massive attack on Iran from the U.S. President Trump making it clear the U.S. still at this point is keeping all options open.
9: We're locked and loaded and ready to go.
8: Still military action taking place on the water in the Gulf of Oman. U.S. has a naval blockade around Iran's key ports. A merchant ship tried to break that naval blockade. It was warned 4 times before U.S. forces fired and disabled that ship.
7: Fox's Steve Harrigan in Tel Aviv. Meantime, Iran is accusing Ukraine of attacking one of its commercial ships in the Caspian Sea, killing one crew member and injuring another. Ukraine says, though, it targeted Russian ships carrying Iran-linked military cargo. President Trump spoke at the White House Correspondents' Dinner for the first time as president. It happened last night, and it was just a few months after an alleged assassination attempt at that dinner. And he praised the Secret Service members who stopped the gunman.
10: To Officer Gonzalez, Secret Service, Metropolitan Police, law enforcement generally, and even all of the military around us in the room tonight, we salute you and we thank you with all of our hearts. Thank you very much. Great job.
7: The accused gunman, Cole Allen, pleaded not guilty and is awaiting federal trial. America's listening to Fox News.
6: Warmer Sunday to finish the weekend. A stray shower, rumble, thunder possible here this evening. Otherwise, partly cloudy skies here tonight. Temperatures into the middle part of the 60s. Mix of clouds and sunshine for us and warm on Sunday. Widely scattered late day showers, even storms are possible. Temperatures on Sunday reaching highs in the low to middle part of the 80s. Sunny skies and heating up for the start of the business week. We're in the upper 80s to near 90 Monday. Sunny and hot Tuesday. Late day showers and storms. Highs near 90. Meteorologist Ken Boone from the Weather Channel. 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Stay connected.
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13: Sometimes success creates its own challenges. 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A position that's grown larger than you ever intended. More wealth on paper than you planned for. The question isn't whether you've done well. It's what you do next.
14: Highly appreciated stock. 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Now, what do you actually do? 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You got to pay attention to the capital gains. You got to pay attention to how does this affect your Social Security if you filed? How does this affect your Medicare? How does this affect your capital gains rate? Meaning there are various strategies that need to be explored, but you also got to look at the whole ecosystem of how all these things coordinate together.
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My thoughts on its new foldables. The AI that went rogue and broke free. Should you actually be worried about the future of humanity? And the payment methods scammers love the most. 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What's going on? I'm Rich DeMuro, and this is Rich on Tech. This is the show where I talk about the tech stuff I think you should know about. It's also the place where I answer your questions about technology. I believe that tech should be interesting, useful, and fun. Let's open up those phone lines at 888-RICH-101. That's 888-742-4101. 888-RICH-101. Give me a call if you have a question about technology, you need some advice, or you just want to share something interesting you've discovered. Kim will filter through them all and get you in the queue. You can also send me an email. 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Operators are standing by. Not really. It's just my email inbox. It's just little old me and Kim and Bobo, of course. Well, this week I was in London, hence the opening music for Samsung's Galaxy Unpacked event. I've been using the new Galaxy Z Fold 8 for about, let's say, 3 days now. It's tough with the time change. Yes, I am a little jet lagged. Samsung introduced 3 foldable phones this year. I would say 2 are folds, 1's a flip. And for the first time, I will say foldables have finally gone mainstream. They're finally good enough where they're at the point where I could actually recommend these things. So you've got 3 of them here. You've got the Galaxy Z Flip 8. This folds kind of like the old school Motorola Razr phone, if you think about that. Then you've got the Galaxy Z Fold 8 Ultra. This looks like a normal tall phone, but it's kind of narrow, and you open it into a larger style tablet. And then you've got the phone that everyone is talking about, the Galaxy Z Fold 8. This is kind of the wider passport-shaped design. That's the one that I've been carrying the most. And I will say it made my 10-hour plane flight yesterday very easy. I didn't even have anything loaded up on it. Between the Wi-Fi and just reading things on this device, watching videos, it was fantastic. It really is a great form factor. Phones are fun again. That's the bottom line. That is what Samsung did here. Now, that does not mean that everyone needs to spend $2,000 on these devices, because that's what they're going to cost you. These things are not cheap. But they just feel different than the phones that we've been buying and using for the past couple of years. Now, I've covered smartphones. You know I love them since before the first iPhone came out in 2007. Yes, I was there in New York City for the launch of that phone.

0: And think about it. Over the past 15, 20 years of phones, with every new smartphone, there was something new, unique, and different. We got music players built into the phone. We got fingerprint sensors built into the phone. We got pop-up cameras built into the phone. We got curved screens. There was once an LG phone that had quote-unquote self-healing materials on the back. You got iris scanners, wireless charging, and then, of course, more camera lenses than anyone knew what to do with. But then things kind of got boring. A lot of companies went out of business. BlackBerry, HTC, LG, all gone. Huawei pushed out of the US. OnePlus, we talked about that a couple weeks ago. They're gone. Now, in the meantime, Apple kept making the iPhone better. Samsung kept making the Galaxy phones better as well. Google, more focused on software and AI. But the phones did not get more interesting, right? They got better and better and better, but they were boring. And now that's why people don't upgrade for 4 years, because they say, why do I need to? Unless this phone breaks, I don't need something new. Samsung's been working on these foldables now for 7 generations. This round feels like the hardware is at a place where I can say, yes, this is really good. The crease, less noticeable, almost non-existent. The phones are thinner and lighter. They made them easier to open and close. Hallelujah. The screens are stronger. They've got this new titanium flex technology. It's all just overall better. And now we have 3 shapes instead of just one. So the Galaxy Z Flip 8, this is basically just a classic flip phone, but modern. It's like a smartphone version of that. It's a small square that fits into your pocket or your purse. But when you open it, it looks like your standard smartphone. Outside, you've got a little cover screen, and they made that much easier where you can do all the typical things you do on it. And then you open it up when you want to do the rest. The battery is bigger, the charging a little bit slower, but they improved that. And you get some good cameras on these, but no dedicated zoom lens. And one reason people like this flip device is because you can use the better rear cameras for your selfie. So because of that cover screen, the way it unfolds, you can use the best cameras on this device for all of your pictures, whether it's a selfie or a regular picture. And that's what people like about it. It actually has function, not just form. And you can also kind of partially fold it and set it up like a tiny tripod if you want to take hands-free pictures, group shots, video calls. That phone's going to cost you $1,200, which, yes, all the prices went up this year. That's $100 more than last year. All right, now let's move on to the Galaxy Z Fold 8 Ultra. This is the successor to the Z Fold 7, but now they've given it that Ultra name. So closed, it looks more like a tall and narrow phone. You've got a 6.5-inch screen outside. Open it up and boom, you've got an 8-inch tablet in your pocket. It also has the best cameras of all 3 phones. The main camera is 200 megapixels. You've got a 50 megapixel ultra wide. And then you've got a 3x optical zoom. It's not the best optical zoom in the world, but hey, it's there. And they made the battery bigger, 5,000 milliamp hours, if you know what that means. It's just the largest of all the phones. So you can, you know, these are big phones. They take a lot of power. They did make the charging faster, both wired and wireless. This phone starts at $2,100. So yes, it is expensive. It's a big boy. It's a lot. But you're getting a lot. You're basically getting a phone and a tablet and maybe even a sort of a laptop all in one. All right, now the phone that everyone's talking about, the one that I've been using obsessively, the Z Fold 8. So on the outside, when it's closed, it's got this it's wide and squat. It's got a 5.5-inch cover screen. Open it up, you've got look at this thing. Got a 7.6-inch screen on the inside with a 4x3 shape. So that means it feels like a passport. It's easy to hold in your hand. It's light. And you can do all the stuff you want to do on the outside screen that you need to. And then when you open it up, you've got that nice inside screen for reading, watching videos, gaming, maps, spreadsheet, PDFs. I did all of that stuff on here. And it's just so natural and easy. There is a reason for this stuff. And you still have that regular phone when it's closed, but you got that small tablet in your pocket when you want it. It's got a 4,800 milliamp hour battery. The charging is the same, 45 watts wired, 20 watts wireless. I know, nerdy stuff. This only has 2 cameras on it, though, a 50 megapixel main camera and a 50 megapixel ultra wide camera. There's no dedicated zoom lens. This starts at $1,900. They also came out with a cool feature called My Fan Cam. This is, I know it sounds silly, but it's basically a feature where you can record a video of someone, like your kid in their school play or whatever, and then you tap on them and it will now crop that video to just have them in it, whether you want to post it to like Instagram stories or make it a square, whatever it is. So that's kind of fun. The software is good on these phones. The screens are excellent. They've made transferring all your information from an iPhone easier. You can now AirDrop between iPhone and Android. That's easier. The dust resistant and the water resistant, that's where you really take a hit here. These phones are water resistant, but they're not dust resistant. And if you're going to the beach at all, or you're going somewhere where there's a lot of dirt, you got to be very careful with these devices because they will not survive. Dust and dirt will get underneath the screen and ruin it. So that's one place where they can get better. But the question is, why do you need a foldable? Why? Why do you want a foldable? A lot of people don't. A lot of people think they're cool, but they say not for that price. But I think the best answer here is really consolidation. On my flight to London, I did not take a separate tablet. I did not take a separate e-reader. I just took this, and that's it. And it does everything. You can watch videos. You can read books. You can use it as a phone. And it's also fun. It's different. I like kept putting this phone out in places just hoping one person in the world would say, "What is that?" And they did. People did notice. They said, "What kind of phone is that? It looks a little different than typical phones." But the other thing, the biggest downside that I've seen is that not all these Android apps are designed for these weird screen shapes. And that's, I think, the biggest problem right now as these developers continue to kind of evolve this. These phones are available on August 7th. My advice is, if you've wanted a foldable, this is probably the best generation of Samsungs to get. But there's also a major reason to wait. And that reason starts with an A, ends with an E. It's Apple. They're expected to enter the foldable market with a similar passport-style iPhone in September. And this is my theory. All the people out there that see this cool phone, that see me using it, that see all these people, see the commercials, they go, "Oh, that's really cool. That's so amazing. I can't wait for Apple to do that. That's when I'm going to buy it." And I get it. It's tough to get out of that Apple ecosystem. But the good news is we now have foldables that actually work. They actually have a purpose. Yes, they're expensive, but they're here. And I think this is the year, 2026, 2027, where foldables will finally go from something that's just curiosity driven to something that people actually say, "You know what? I kind of want one of those," whether it's iPhone or Android. All right, 888-RICH-101, 888-742-4101. We'll get to your calls after this. Plus, we'll talk scams. Oh, we got so much to talk about on today's show. I can't wait. My name is Rich DeMiro. 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

0: 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Rich DeMuro here, hanging out with you, talking technology at 888-RICH-101. That's 888-742-4101. The email is richontech.tv. Just hit contact once you're there. And while you're on the website, be sure to sign up for my free newsletter. Back from London, we've got an all London playlist today. Wireless charging on my plane seat. I could not believe that. I had not seen that before. I was on a brand new plane. It was like United basically has like a whole new interior. And I was like, this is really nice. Oh, it's brand new. The flight attendants mentioned it. But it had wireless charging built into like the seat back with like a little strap that you can put your phone in there. But, you know, wireless charging is really finicky. So it was like kind of slow and it didn't really work. So I ended up using my USB-C cable. But it's kind of a nice option to have if you're on the plane and you don't have a cable or you don't have a way to charge. I didn't even think of that possibility on a plane. So that was fun. Let's go to Carmen in Hollywood. Carmen, you're on with Rich. What's up?
1: Yes, please. I'm just having a problem with landline and AT&T. It's charging me so much money that I cannot afford. So I'm trying to see if you or maybe someone else had an idea. How can I go? Where can I go to look for something like I don't want to lose my number that I've been kept for 4 years, but the point is I want it to be undependable in the most cheapest way I can go because I don't work anymore.
0: Okay. Well, there is a way to do this. There is a product called UMA, O-O-M-A, UMA.com. And basically, it is a phone line that is called voice over IP. So it runs your phone line over the internet. Now, there's another option. So that basically is $100 for the device. You pay once, and then the phone service is free. And all you have to do is pay the monthly taxes and fees, which let's say you said you're in Hollywood. So let's see what that's going to cost you. So it's going to be about $8 a month. So, it's not completely free, but it's a lot cheaper than what you're paying for a landline. And I know from the other callers we've gotten that these landlines, if you still have a traditional landline, they're getting very expensive. The other way you can get a landline is through your cable company. If you're getting your internet, your high-speed internet, through something like a Spectrum or a Charter, Cox, whatever, you can call them up and they typically have some sort of inexpensive. Now, we call them landlines, but they're not really a landline. It's not a traditional landline. It's voice over IP, which means they're just basically connecting your phone over the internet and sending your voice through the internet to the other person, you know, whatever they're on. It's kind of like a cell phone, basically, but through the wired connection that you have at your house. The other thing you can do is you can call AT&T. They have something called AT&T Advanced Home Phone. And so this is the replacement that they are trying to get people on instead of the standard landline numbers. And so you can call them up. It's I don't know if they put the pricing on the website, which I'm looking for. Oh, here we go. Two great plans, according to them. Their words, not mine. 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

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Check that out. Or just call your cable company and see what they have. Thanks for the call today. Do appreciate it. 888-RICH-101, 888-742-4101. I thought this was interesting. LG is cracking down on sneaky apps that basically hijack your internet connection to do other things when you're not using them. Security researchers at LG found that more than 42% of the apps they checked in their LG smart TV store contained software that let other people use the TV owner's internet connection. This is called a residential proxy. So it's basically a stranger borrowing your home internet connection so that they can do things, and it looks like it comes from your home. So this software was found inside little games, screensavers, clocks, and other apps that might look harmless, but they're basically using your internet connection even after you close out the app. Why do they do this? Well, the app developers make a little side money by allowing these proxy companies to use the internet connection of all these users. Imagine you have 100,000 users, you've got all this internet, all this data, and they're doing little things on there. So some of the apps do ask for permission, often by saying, oh, we'll show you less ads if you allow this to happen. But most people don't really understand that. They're just clicking through trying to set up this new app or whatever they're doing. So I would say, do not let this happen. LG is working with developers to get these proxy features off of their apps. If the apps don't do it, they will ban them from their app store. Amazon does not allow this. Roku is looking into this. It seems like they're removing apps as well. Samsung, it's a problem there too. But Samsung has not announced the same crackdown. So my advice to you is go through your smart TV apps. Get rid of anything you don't use, anything you don't recognize, especially things that might be little games, screensavers, or any free streaming apps that are not from the major providers, like a Tubi or something. Like if it's just something you downloaded once to watch something, get rid of it because it may be using your internet connection. Also, the next time you install an app, look at those permission screens. Anything that says, hey, can we use your internet, your IP address, or your unused resources in exchange for fewer ads, just say no. And by the way, if you have a streaming stick or a box plugged into your smart TV, I would recommend that you just turn the Wi-Fi off on your TV. Do not let it connect in the background because you're using the box to connect for all your smart stuff. Your TV does not also need to connect unless you do a software update once every 6 months. 888-RICH-101. Coming up, we're going to talk about this AI that broke free and tried to hack a company. That's coming up next.

0: News. I'm Carmen Roberts. A deadly incident shuts down an annual gay pride celebration in the front of the Brandenburg Gate in Berlin. Police say that a van drove into a crowd near the parade route, killing one person and injuring at least 16. Some critically, police are searching for the driver. Iran-backed Houthi rebels say they fired missiles and drones at Saudi Arabia after Saudi airstrikes on a Yemen port in the Red Sea. Meantime, in the Strait of Hormuz,
1: U.S. has a naval blockade around Iran's key ports. A merchant ship tried to break that naval blockade. It was warned four times before U.S. forces fired and disabled that ship.
0: Fox's Steve Harrigan in Tel Aviv. And San Francisco 49ers coach Kyle Shanahan is still recovering from a serious concussion from a car crash this month. 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
2: Warmer Sunday, heating up even more for the start of the business week. Partly cloudy here overnight, middle 60s. Mixed clouds and sunshine Sunday. Warmer, scattered late day shower storms are possible. Afternoon highs in the low to middle part of the 80s. Heating up for the start of the business week, sunny upper 80s to near 90. Monday, mix of clouds and sunshine Tuesday and hot. Scattered late day showers and storms. Afternoon highs near 90. Mostly sunny Wednesday and Thursday. Highs both afternoons, upper part of the 80s. I'm meteorologist Ken Boone from the Weather Channel on News Talk 94.5 WPTI. Stay connected.
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0: Welcome back to Rich on Tech. Rich DeMuro here, hanging out with you, talking technology. 888-RICH-101-888-742-4101. Give me a call if you have a question about technology, you need some tech advice, or you just want to share something. We can't guarantee that you'll be on just for sharing something, but, you know, I'll entertain it. I mean, got to keep Kim busy there. Big story this week, OpenAI was testing whether its AI could hack computer systems, and the AI took on a life of its own and found a way out of the test area. And this made a lot of headlines. It sounds very scary. It sounds like the future we've been worried about. But here to discuss is Andy Vaca. He is with Gray Hat Cybersecurity. Andy, welcome to the show.
1: Hey, Rich. Thanks for having me.
0: What was your first thought when you heard the story about this happening?
1: Instantly, my first thought was, I want to look into that. I'd like to see those logs. Maybe somebody left the door open.
0: So what, I mean, okay, so explain to me what your understanding of this is. Like, what do you think happened here? So OpenAI, obviously, they're testing all these. Now, I think there's another thing underlying here. You know how they had the Claude had like that fable or the mythos, you know, the super high-end AI that like was so dangerous they couldn't let the public use it. I think that this OpenAI thing is like almost a response to like being like, hey, we have super powerful AI that can crack into things and, you know, too. But I don't know. Maybe that's just conspiracy theory.
1: No, I think you're exactly right. I think they're trying to push the value of their AI. What happens, though, is that OpenAI is a tenant of Hugging Face, and Hugging Face is a tenant of OpenAI. They're on each other's websites, and they send each other work back and forth. So they have the keys to both buildings, both AI. So it's a little curious to me that it was a hack and not, you know, key issued.
0: Well, and that's the thing. Like, what, you don't think OpenAI was watching what its AI was doing? It's not like they just unleashed this, especially if they're doing a test. Aren't they monitoring the test?
1: Absolutely. If it's in the sandbox, you should be monitoring it. And not only that, if it's in the sandbox, it should not be connected to the internet whatsoever.
0: Yeah. So this whole thing, I mean, what do you make of all the headlines? Like, you know, everyone's basically saying like, this is what we've been worried about. Now, I do think that, yes, AI will take on a life of its own. It will do things that will surprise us in the future. But the way that they're making this out to be like, oh my gosh, we noticed this just in time and we stopped it. I'm not sure that that's like legitimately what's happening here.
1: Yeah, it's not an AI problem. It's been happening in IT for like 30 years. What's new is the thing in the room doesn't get tired. It doesn't get bored. And we'll try every door in the building.
0: That's interesting. So what's your advice here to people? Like, what should we know as the, you know, average consumer?
1: Four things. Assume it will do anything it's able to do. Give it only the job it needs. Don't let it reach the open internet unless it truly has to. Make it the keys short-lived, hours, not forever. Watch what it does. An agent acts strangely at 3 a.m. in the morning is an early warning sign.
0: Okay, so it's interesting that you say that because right now, one of the hottest things with AI are these agents that are able to do things on your computer. They can, you know, I downloaded the, you know, when OpenAI put that really annoying new version of their ChatGPT on my computer, and I downloaded it, and it's got like all the codec stuff built in, which can like kind of run things on your computer. I watched ChatGPT make a note and put it in my Apple Notes. Like, it literally controlled my computer and copy and pasted. So it's like, you know, that's a hot, growing area of AI. And so people are giving their computers over. They're giving them access to their files and things. So do we need to be concerned that, you know, it may erase something or it may do something that we don't want it to do?
1: Oh, absolutely. It will erase something you don't want to do. It's happened to me several times. I'll turn Claude on and it clears the screen and as well as delete stuff. So now I keep my AI in a sandbox as well, which is called a virtual machine.
0: Okay.
1: I don't let my AI live on the desktop natively.
0: And so what, I mean, what's the takeaway here? I mean, what besides keeping these things sandbox, but like, you know, you're an expert. You know, there's people that are very, very smart out there about this stuff, but there are just regular people that are using these tools and they're trying them out and they download stuff and they let them run. So what do we need to do to protect ourselves in general?
1: In general, you want to turn on two-factor authentication, right? Like Google Authenticator instead of text messages. You don't want to use that. You want to get a good password manager and stop reusing passwords. When one site gets breached and a reused password is on there, it's your email to your bank, right? And then take a lesson from like the MGM lesson. If someone calls you or texts you saying that your bank needs to verify something, hang up and call back the number on the back of your card. So, you know, basic things will save you and go a long way.
0: I was in London this week. I was talking with one of these influencers that he is a YouTuber, and he was basically hacked out of like almost $100,000. Now I say hacked, it was really, you're tricked out of it because
1: you're tricked.
0: He was in Tokyo and he got a call from his bank saying, hey, we've noticed some fraudulent activity on your account. We really need to take care of this right away. And he figured, well, I'm in Tokyo, like I can't, you know, let me do this. And they said, okay, we're texting you a code. Give us that code and we'll help you out. And next thing you know, he gave him the code and the money just started getting funneled out of his bank account. Now, he did tell me he was able to recover it, which was pretty amazing. Like the bank did give him back his money, but this is how it happens. You know, it's like you're really getting tricked into a lot of these scams these days.
1: Yeah, absolutely. I had a user buy a new cell phone, not clear her cell phone when she would turn it in, because you know, you trade your cell phone, you trade up. And her employer got scammed out of $40,000 because she had her work email on her phone.
0: Oh, wow.
1: So, yeah, it happens fast. And they're really good. So you gotta wipe everything and lock everything.
0: What are the things that you're seeing with your clients in the corporate world and the personal world? Like, what are the things that you see over and over that you say, look, this is stuff that, you know, could have been prevented?
1: Oh, absolutely. It's a shared responsibility. It doesn't fall on IT and cybersecurity anymore. Everybody's got to get involved. It's everybody's responsibility at this point. And so I call that user awareness training and a culture shift. So you've got to realize that you're part of the solution or you're part of the problem.
0: Oh my gosh. The user awareness training is so our company will send us these emails. That's like, hey, you got a free Starbucks card. I'm like, oh my gosh, that's amazing. You click it and it's like, gotcha. Now you got to take 20 hours of online training because of phishing scams. So is that what you're talking about with the awareness training?
1: Yeah, absolutely. So the phishing simulations, the hack simulations, you got to put your users through the training so they know what to look for when they see it.
0: Is there a password manager that you like? I usually recommend Bitwarden. Is there another one that you like?
1: I like Bitwarden. It's really good. It's also validated by the government. So it's really good stuff.
0: Okay. And are you using AI on a daily basis? I mean, is it safe to use AI for the average person?
1: Yeah, but you need to educate yourself. You can't just, you know, open it up and let it out into the wild. You got to know what you're using. It can be dangerous if you point it in the wrong direction. You can, an analogy would be you wouldn't point a loaded gun at somebody, right?
0: So, well, I certainly wouldn't.
1: I certainly wouldn't either, but that's what you kind of do if you have a powerful AI and you let it out of the sandbox. Be careful. Educate yourself and understand what you're using.
0: All right. Andy Vacca from Gray Hat Cybersecurity, GryHat.com, GryHat.com. Thanks so much for joining me today. Really appreciate it.
1: No problem. Thank you.
0: All right. Speaking of AI, just before we go to break here, I was, I mentioned I was in London and I did something pretty cool with AI. I used it as a tour guide. So I just fired up the ChatGPT voice. And I was walking around and I just said, hey, tell me about the London Tower. Tell me about this. And I asked questions about the history of England. It's amazing. So there are amazing uses of this stuff, but you also have to be aware of the downsides. This is Rich on Tech.
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0: Welcome back to Rich on Tech. Rich DeMuro here, hanging out with you, talking technology. 888-RICH-101-888-742-4101. The website, richontech.tv. You can email me there, or you can just go straight to richontech.tv/184 if you want links to anything I mentioned. We had a question from Carmen in Hollywood earlier. She wanted an alternative to her expensive home phone line. I mentioned Ooma. And we did have someone from, I guess, an Ooma reseller to say, yes, they have great tech support. So if you need help with that line, you can get it. And I think that that's probably one of the better solutions out there. I mean, it's much cheaper than the AT&T Home Phone Advanced. So, but you do need to bring your own internet connection. Just remember that. Charlie writes in, hey, Amazon, I don't know if you've noticed, started hiding the products I order in confirmation and shipping emails. Instead of naming the item, it says something vague like office product or essential item. So now I have to open up the Amazon app or website to see what's arriving. I place 10 to 15 orders a week. This makes tracking everything much harder. Why is Amazon doing this, and why isn't there a setting to turn it off? Charlie, it's all about the moolah. Amazon does not want third-party systems harvesting its purchase information. Oh, why? Because then those systems can track what people are buying. They can track pricing information, historical prices, all kinds of data on what people are buying on Amazon. And so now they're pushing you to their app to see the details of your orders. And no, it's not ideal at all. It's actually pretty annoying. And I noticed it myself. It was funny. My wife ordered something. It was like hardware for the home being delivered today. I'm like, what the heck is that? And it showed like a little picture of like a screw or something. I'm like, that's odd. And then I got Charlie's email, and I was like, okay, this all makes sense. And I kept getting these things. So yeah, it's all about these third party services that basically parse through people's emails. And, you know, people sign up for these services that look through their email. And that's where these companies, they make money by collecting all this pricing and purchasing information, then selling it to other people. 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Speaking of data, thousands of places on the internet have a file with your name on it. It's got your home address, your cell phone number, your email address, and more. 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Take your private life off the market. Let's go to Bob in Dana Point. Bob, you're on with Rich.
1: Hey, Rich. Thanks for taking my call. You've always been a big help.
0: Well, thank you.
1: I'm curious, is Amazon no longer using Shopback, because I've had to buy a new PC at Windows 11, loaded my Mozilla, and for the last month and a half, I've not been getting any messages on Shopback, and then I figured, well, maybe I have to reload it. I tried reloading it, and it keeps referring me to use, I think it's Safari.
0: Yeah.
1: Instead,
0: here's what I think is happening, Bob. I think what's happening is, so yes, they are still shopback.com. It's like a you know, cashback shopping website. You make your purchases and they will give you like cash back on those purchases. And they are working with Amazon right now. They're at 0.2% cash back. But here's the thing I think is happening. This is a theory. But I'm looking it up and it says that the Shopback browser extension is no, what's that?
1: I'm still here.
0: Okay. It says that the ShopBack browsing extension is no longer available for Firefox. So I think what's happening is because Firefox has really doubled down on all of these privacy-centric blocking trackers and all that stuff, I think what's happening is that it no longer works the way that ShopBack needs in order to track what you're purchasing so that it can give you that cash back. So if you ever use ShopBack, which I have, basically the way it works is it tracks the link that you're clicking. So it knows when you make a purchase at a certain place because either you click directly through the link on their website or you use the extension and it kind of tracks where you're going on the web. And so it knows, okay, Rich is shopping on Amazon. Whatever his total is here, we're going to give him 2% or whatever, 0.02% back on that, or Best Buy or Chewy, whatever the, you know, supported websites are. But with Firefox, since they have so many browsing protections, like built in privacy trackers and all that stuff is all blocked. I think that's what's happening with ShopBack, is that they can no longer play nice with that browser. So my answer to you would be, if you want to continue using it until they fix it, until they change something, you have to use either Chrome or Safari. I'm looking on their support page. Let's see. It says Chrome. I'm not sure Safari is there, but it says Chrome and Edge are supported. So I'm not sure that if Safari is supported as well. But you can do that. Or I think the other thing you can do is you can try to click directly through the ShopBack website to start. Instead of using the extension, you could just click the link for whatever, like if you're shopping on eBay, you click there first and then it will help you. The other thing is, if you're using any sort of ad blocker on your system, then you need to disable that when you are using a cashback app like this. And it's not just ShopBack. There's other ones like Rakuten and some others out there. They all basically track what you're doing online by your clicks. And so they all have these little, like, you know, cookies and referral links that they're using to make sure they know what you're doing so that you can get that credit. So if Firefox is not working for you, if that's your primary browser, maybe my advice would be, when you want to use ShopBack, just switch to a different browser, do your transaction, and then go from there. But thanks for the call, Bob. Appreciate it. That was a good question because, it's one of those things. I got to look. Do I have any cash back coming to me? No, not right now. The other one I like a lot is called Upside. I don't know if you've used that one, but that one is fantastic. And I'm not kidding. If you get your friends to sign up, the name of the game with a lot of these services is, if you get your friends to sign up for them, you'll get more cash back. And so that's kind of a good way to do it, is get them to sign up and you'll get like a bonus or something like that. 888-RICH-101, 888-742-4101. I mentioned that it was in London. How wild was this? So I woke up one morning, I was using my phone, everything was great, and all of a sudden, my phone just stopped working. And I was like, what is happening? It was right after I installed an eSIM. And so the eSIM was working, but my standard Verizon line was not working. And by the way, I have a lot of different lines from a lot of different companies, so this is not just singling out Verizon, but it's actually while I was walking, and all of a sudden it was just like, sorry, no connection. And I'm like, what? What are the chances that my phone just stops working? And so I thought maybe I ran out of data. Well, it turns out, according to Android Authority, while I was in London last week, there was an outage, a roaming outage on Verizon specifically, which left a lot of travelers with like their phone showing SOS or no service. And so people couldn't call, they couldn't text, they couldn't use cellular data. And this was me. And I was like, what are the chances of that happening while I was there? And so it did eventually come back. But here's the thing, when this kind of stuff happens, you are sitting there, because I didn't know in real time, like I did do a quick search for like Verizon outage. Nothing seemed to be on the web. There was nothing I saw about it. And so I was like, this is really wild. So I went to a cafe, I was eating lunch, and I just had to like sit there in silence and like stare at the wall because I didn't have any data on my phone. And they actually ended up having Wi-Fi at the restaurant, which was fine, but I connected to that. But I thought that was so wild that just randomly happened to me. But I did use an eSIM while I was in. So Verizon, on the plan I have, they include a whole bunch of international data. So that was great. And then I also had Google Fi, which also includes international data. So that was incredible. And by the way, Google Fi, look into it. If you have a bunch of devices, like a bunch of tablets, or maybe you have two phones or something like that, or you have a kid that has a phone that just uses the data, Google Fi gives you your line, but then you can connect up to four other devices, data only. So I can connect my iPad on cellular. I can connect these smartphones that I test all the time. I can just connect them. And international is included, just like regular. And the other thing I bought was a SIM from Airalo, A-I-R-A-L-O, which worked really well as well. So lots of ways to travel internationally these days. 888-RICH-101, 888-742-4101. More of your calls after this.
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0: Iran tension. I'm Roxanne Evans, Fox News. The United States and Iran paused military strikes overnight for the first time in over 2 weeks following President Trump's announcement that he is considering a massive attack. Fox's Steve Harrigan in Tel Aviv with more.
1: For 13 nights in a row here, CENTCOM would usually make an announcement sometime after 2 a.m. local time that strikes were underway. Last night for the first time, that simply did not happen. There's been a lot of talk in recent days from President Trump about a possible massive attack on Iran, but President Trump also making clear he's keeping all options open. Now, there was some military activity in the Gulf of Oman. A merchant ship tried to break through the U.S. naval blockade. It was warned four times before U.S. forces hit it and disabled that ship.
0: The president has claimed that the U.S. is, quote, locked and loaded and ready to go if he decides to go through with the plans to attack. Maine Democrats elected former state Senate President Troy Jackson in a landslide vote as their nominee for the U.S. Senate seat held by longtime Republican Senator Susan Collins. Jackson addressing his supporters after securing the Democratic nomination.
2: Stand up to Donald Trump and ICE when they attack our workers, terrorize our neighbors, and threaten the freedoms generations of us fought to secure.
0: This now sets the stage for a Maine Senate seat showdown. Well, police in Berlin abruptly shut down the city's LGBTQ plus pride parade after a van drove into a crowd near the parade route, killing at least one person and injuring 16 others. Police have reportedly identified a suspect and say he has ties to Islamic circles in Germany's capital. A Canadian woman arrested in Belgium on suspicion of espionage. Authorities allege she spied for a third country. America's listening to Fox News.
3: Warmer Sunday, heating up even more for the start of a business week. Partly cloudy here overnight, middle 60s. Mixed clouds and sunshine Sunday. Warmer, scattered late day shower storms are possible. Afternoon highs in the low to middle part of the 80s. Heating up for the start of the business week. Sunny upper 80s to near 90. Monday, mix of clouds and sunshine Tuesday and hot. Scattered late day showers and storms. Afternoon highs near 90. Mostly sunny Wednesday and Thursday. Highs both afternoons. Upper part of the 80s. I'm meteorologist Ken Boone from the Weather Channel on News Talk 94.5 WPTI. Stay connected.
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2: You are not going to want to miss this. Lizzo is opening up like never before on Purpose with Jay Shetty, and it's an episode everyone is talking about. Plus, Troy and Belisario shares what life has been like after Pretty Little Liars on Post Run High, and it might surprise you. And Amanda Knox joins Bobby Cass to talk about surviving prison and life nearly 20 years after being wrongfully accused.
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0: Welcome back to Rich on Tech. Rich DeMuro here, hanging out with you, talking technology. 888-RICH-101-888-742-4101. Hope you're having a fantastic weekend. Thanks for finding me on the radio or maybe on the podcast if you listen later. The website is richontech.tv. Yes, we've been playing all London songs because this week I was there. I will say I was there last summer and I kind of came away not that impressed. But this time around, so much better. Maybe I think it was because last summer when I was in London, the weather was about 105 degrees. And this time the weather was absolutely perfect. I mean, you could not ask for better weather. And the other thing I loved is that I was on foot the entire time. I walked everywhere. So we had a hotel that we were all staying at. And then there was like events around the city. And I walked everywhere. And I always found a couple people to walk with me too, which was great. Like in the group, like a lot of people would take Ubers or trains or whatever. But there would always be a couple people that said, I'll walk with you. And so we walked around, just steps galore. And I love that about that city, or any city that lets you walk, is just such an incredible experience because everything's at your fingertips, right? You can just walk if you want to go to the store, you want to go to a bar, you want to go to a restaurant, you want to grab something, whatever it is, it's all just there. And I took the train from the airport to the main, you know, to my hotel, which also I love. I mean, the ability to do that is great. So I took the, everything in London is somehow, they're like obsessed with the Queen. Everything's the Queen's this, the Queen's that. Like, is like I landed in the Queen's terminal and I took like the Queen's train and, you know, but yeah, the weather was great. Everything was really, really nice this time around. So, and the pub culture there, oh my gosh. We were out on a Thursday afternoon walking to an event. And I'm not kidding. I put this video on my Instagram, at Rich on Tech, if you want to check it out. I'm just talking thousands of people in the streets. All these people after work, all these, mostly young people. They're all young, you know, young workers just having a drink after work. And it wasn't even that late. It was probably like 4 or 5 o'clock. So, that was really interesting. And then I ended up getting some fish and chips in a historic pub. We asked the bartender, we said, how old is this place? And she said, oh, the first time it was built was in the 1200s. And I was like, wow. And she said, and then we rebuilt it. And I thought she was going to say like in 1950 or something. She's like, in the 1600s. I was like, what? So this place, it was like catacombs. It was cold. It was pretty cool. Now you're probably yelling at your speaker saying, Rich, tell us the name of this place. I can't remember the name of it. It was something like Cheshire Cheese or something like that. I mean, the names there are all very, very proper. 888-RICH-101, 888-742-4101. I've been, you know, putting little tips and tricks all throughout the show of things I learned while I was in London. I put a lot of them in my newsletter today. So definitely go to the website, look at the newsletter, but I'll tell you, and I've got them all listed. But one of them, I was walking with my phone using it as directions and someone just yelled at me. They're like, make sure you hold on to your phone. People steal them. So apparently there's like a big problem in these major cities where thieves will just snatch your phone out of your hand while you're using it. And the problem with that is that, let's say you're taking a picture, you're looking at directions, your phone is probably unlocked. And what does that mean? Once they take it out of your hand, they're on a bike or something, they're off. Now they can go and they can hack into your information. They can hack into your phone. So, and I did this immediately. I said, ooh, let me turn on that theft protection. So there's both iPhone and Android have a feature that basically detects when your phone is, well, on Android, they detect it immediately. If it's like, if it's taken out of your hand at a high speed, they will automatically lock it. So it's called theft detection lock. And then on iPhone, they have a similar feature where it's basically called stolen device protection. So if someone steals your device and you're away from your home, it will kind of lock your device down and do all these extra things that they can't change things on your account. So definitely enable that on your Android or your iPhone before you go to a foreign city or even here in the US. I mean, it's just a smart thing to have on. 888-RICH-101, 888-742-4101. Let's go to Susan. Susan in Portland, you're on with Rich.
1: Hey, Rich. Thank you.
0: Yeah.
1: Portland has a first-come, first-served policy for processing rental applications online.
0: Okay.
1: My daughter submitted numerous apps for months at the exact required hour, minute, second, and she can end up 14th in line. She was told for one house that they received 30 applications in 5 seconds.
0: Oh, my gosh.
1: God, first of all, how can this happen? And second of all, can you think of anything she can do to improve her odds? I mean, it's insane.
0: Yeah, that is insane. Well, I mean, I would say if she could write, what is this? Is she trying to get an apartment or a home? What is this?
1: Yeah, rent a home.
0: And they're just that much in demand?
1: Oh, yes. Oh, it's crazy.
0: What? That is wild. Okay,
1: yeah.
0: So... And the law is that they have to... Okay, so what? The first person that they get that applies, if that person's approved, they get first offer?
1: Exactly.
0: So they can't just look through them and...
1: No.
0: Okay, interesting.
1: No. And they have to log every application they get and what time it came in. She was told by one landlord that she was third and she was approved, but she was third.
0: Right. So she didn't get the first two people had the option.
1: So she fills out an application through Zillow. So she's not filling out a new application every time.
0: Right.
1: All she needs to do is send.
0: Right.
1: But still, I mean, it's like, it's insane.
0: Yeah, that is insane. Well, I don't really have a solution for that, except, I mean, I think that there might be, and, you know, there's this thing, and you've probably heard me talk about it, like AI agents that can, like, monitor things and do things on your behalf. The only thing I can think of is, I don't know how tech-savvy your daughter is, or maybe she has a friend that's tech-savvy, but maybe they can set up... I mean, maybe they could set up an AI agent that monitors the website and submits the application instantly as soon as it notices that there's an opening. That's really the only thing I can think of to get around this. But it sounds like this is a numbers game, and it's something that just eventually over time she'll be number one. But that is news to me. I mean, I've gotten plenty of apartments over the years and things. And yes, I know it's competitive. And when we were buying a house, my wife, I refused to write a letter. My wife's like, you know, you have to write a letter about why, you know, we want to raise our kids here. And all. I'm like, no way. I'm the one buying this house. I'm not writing a letter. Sorry, you write me a letter.
1: I write a letter and give you money?
0: Yeah, exactly. I'm like, I don't have to give you my story as to why I want to have this home. Like, give me a break. So we didn't get a lot of the houses we applied for. But anyway, but that's the only thing I can think of is maybe consider there's something from Google called Gemini Spark. That might be something you look into. And then ChatGPT just launched an app for your desktop computer, which you could basically teach it. You could say, here's my Zillow page. Every time you see a home come available in my listing, you know, in my search criteria that I want to stay in, click this button. And it is smart enough to do that, and it can monitor it. You can say refresh this page every 30 seconds. And, you know, that way you're right there when it gets that additional listing, and it can submit that application. So that's probably the best way to attack this right now, other than just continuing to do what you're doing.
1: Yeah, yeah.
0: But, man, that is tricky. Okay.
1: Yeah, that's nuts. Okay. All right. Well, thank you, Rich. Appreciate it.
0: All right, Susan. Thanks for listening there in Portland. I didn't realize it was so cutthroat there for a place in Portland. I mean, I guess they, you know, Portlandia, got to keep Portland. Isn't that what they say? Keep Portland weird? Or is that Austin? I guess all these cities. Portland? Okay, yeah. I've never been to Portland. In fact, we were supposed to go this summer. So, but we were supposed to go to, I know, I think I call it Willamette, but I think it's... No, I think people call it Willamette. I should have kept Susan on the line. Is she still there? Susan, you still there?
1: Yeah.
0: I'm here. You are.
1: Yeah.
0: What do they call it? It's Willamette, right? Not Willamette?
1: Right. Right.
0: Okay.
1: Willamette.
0: And do they say keep Portland weird or no? Is that not a thing anymore?
1: Oh, yeah. Well, not as much anymore because they've kept it weird. So.
0: Okay. Put a bird on it, right?
1: Yeah. Yeah, exactly. Exactly.
0: All right, okay. Susan. Thanks for hanging on there. Man, I couldn't have planned that better. That was great that Susan still happened to be there. 888-RICH-101, 888-742-4101. Why do you think I spend my weekends right here with you? Because I really enjoy doing this. I mean, when do you get to laugh? I get to watch Bobo eat his lunch every weekend. I get to talk with Kim. I mean, this is why I'm here. And for you. Because to me, these are the things, like I have such a inside track to everything that's happening in the tech world, all the problems that you're encountering, all the issues that you're facing, because I get the emails. Go to richontech.tv, hit contact, and send me an email and let me know what you're thinking. I get, let's see, I got
2: you
0: an
2: just
0: email.
2: Just threw me under the bus. I appreciate that.
0: Well, you're having, your lunch usually filters
2: now
0: through.
2: Calling.
0: What's that?
2: Said, now Bill's calling me.
0: Oh, our big boss. He's like, I didn't, you're not allowed to eat in the studio. But I love getting emails from you. Like Denise wrote an email today. She said, great newsletter, Rich. Thank you. I'm an avid Samsung Galaxy client. Apple will never be mine. Having said that, I'm trying to figure out how to move photos off my Ultra to my HP computer. I'm not asking for help. I just want to let you know my love for Samsung was just made more so with your newsletter. Have a great weekend from horribly hot Valencia, Denise. Well, thank you, Denise. And by the way, the way to move your pictures from your Samsung to your computer, there's so many ways. You can use an app called Blip if you want to do it wirelessly. Just install it on both your phone and your computer. That'll do it very easily. You can also just plug your phone into your computer. And the main trick there is that you have to pull down from the top the notification panel, and it might just be selected for charging. You have to change that to where it says transfer pictures. I just did it with my Mac computer. It used to be you could not transfer pictures from a Samsung to a Mac, or videos, I should say, using image capture, and it worked like a charm. And you also have AirDrop now, not on the Ultra to the computer, but from the Samsungs now to Apple products, you can use AirDrop as well. Where I guess they call it Quick Share on the Samsung, but you can, yes, everything's gotten much easier in the time I've been doing this. 888-RICH-101, back after this.

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0: Welcome back to Rich on Tech. Rich DeMuro here, hanging out with you, talking technology. Okay, the pub was called the Ye Old Cheshire Cheese, rebuilt in 1667 after the Great Fire of London in 1666. Anyway, put it on your list. If you happen to be in London, check it out. It's kind of a fun little place. Got some fish and chips there. You know, I have a really good system. I'm telling you, I understand AI. People are scared of it. It's you know, you don't know what it's going to do. It's wacky. It's unpredictable. But it really is helpful. So I have set up my to-do list, my notes, and I've got a whole bunch of things where I can like send stuff to different apps all through ChatGPT. So my calendar, my email, my to-do list, and my notes. I mean, it's really cool. Once you take the time to set these things up, it really is helpful because then you can go to one app and do everything you need. It's kind of like your jumping off point. And I think that's what they're kind of getting to when they think about these AI kind of devices. And I think they were a little early. We had a couple of them come out, like the Humane Pin and the Rabbit and all these little things that were like voice first. And I didn't really understand that. And now I kind of get it because the AI stuff is getting so good. In the future, you're just going to tell it what you need to do. Like, hey, draft an email to my boss and tell him I'm requesting off for the next 2 days. And it will just do it. And it'll be so good that you'll trust it. And so I think that's where we're getting with all of these connected apps. And it's once you start looking into it, it's actually really cool. So if you look at ChatGPT, let's see, what do they call it? Connection. They keep changing the name, but it's called Apps in ChatGPT. And then Claude, let's see what they call them. Claude Apps. No, let's see. Connected. Claude Connections. Let's see. Yeah, Claude Connections. So that's what they are. Connectors, I guess they call them now. So anyway, look it up and see. If it's really quite remarkable how handy these things could be. Let's take a call. Let's go to Jen in Los Angeles. Jen, what's up?
1: Hi, Rich. Thank you.
0: Yeah. Okay. Well, I haven't helped you yet, so hold just until, you know, you never know.
1: Yeah.
0: So save that for the end.
1: Okay, this is true. I really abuse my desktop computer. I have probably a couple thousand tabs open.
0: Oh, wow.
1: Yeah.
0: Okay. What, you just keep them open at all times?
1: Well, it's out of sight, out of mind. I think, well, I want to go back to that, and I'll forget if I just make a bookmark it or something. Then I have thousands of bookmarks, so, yeah, it is an issue.
0: Okay. I hear you.
1: But, so I have a Dell. It only has 16 gigabytes of RAM.
0: Mm-hmm.
1: And I know these days that's like nothing.
0: Well, that's pretty good. I mean, a lot of systems still have 8, so 16's good. I mean, obviously 32 would be better, especially if you're keeping a 1,000 tabs open. But okay,
1: that's the thing. The memory runs at like 80 or above percent all the time.

0: time, and my disc sometimes lately has been showing 100%. It just stays like that.
1: Yeah.
0: Even if I'm not doing anything. So that, I know it's telling me, knock it off.
1: Yes.
0: But if I were to buy new memory, I've taken a hard drive out of computers, that kind of thing, but is that something I could do fairly easily, put more memory in?
1: Yes, it is pretty. You have a desktop computer?
0: Yes.
1: Yeah, I mean, it's basically you remove a couple screws on the back, you know, you pop in the new memory. The problem is it depends on your system. Was this a custom system or is this something you built or something you bought off the shelf at like a Costco? Like, how did you acquire this?
0: It's a Dell that I bought directly from them.
1: Okay.
0: And I believe it's just off the shelf.
1: Well, no, but if you bought it directly from them, it's probably pretty easy to upgrade the memory. So the only thing is, you know, number one, memory is very expensive right now. It's like the most expensive it's ever been. So good luck even finding it. And then when you're putting it in, you have to be very careful because you don't want any sort of electrical shorts to ruin your system. So you got to be careful there. But if you want to figure out what your system does, like what it can accommodate with the memory, you can, basically there's programs that do this. So if you go to kingston.com, that's one of the big like memory makers, they have a system that you basically download this little app and it will scan your system and say, okay, you have two memory card slots. One of them is taken up with your 16 gigs. The other one is open and you can put another 16 gig card in there and here's the one that you need. And so that way you get all this information, you know exactly what you're up against before you open up your computer and you don't have to even look in there. And so that's at kingston.com. I'll link it up on the website, but it's called the Kingston PC Scanner. The other thing I would do is I would not recommend keeping 1,000 tabs open. I understand, but maybe put them in bookmarks or there's an app I like called raindrop.io. But there is if you go into Chrome, do you use Chrome as your browser?
0: Firefox.
1: Okay. I was going to say, look in Firefox settings. I'm not too familiar, but on Chrome, there's a feature called Memory Saver. And basically, if those tabs are not active for a while, it kind of puts them to sleep. And so that way, they're not consuming all the resources on your computer. Because 1,000 I open up 100 tabs each day. I don't keep them all open. But even at 100 tabs, you know, that's consuming a considerable amount of your computer's resources. So look in your settings on Firefox and see if they have something similar to like Memory Savers. Just search the word tabs on your in your settings there to see if you can find it. Coming up, we're going to talk more about Samsung's foldables right after this.

0: I'm Roxanne Evans. Deadly chaos in Berlin. A van plows into a crowd at a pride event, killing one and injuring more than a dozen. Police are now on a manhunt. So far, there's no motive. New tensions in the Iran conflict. The U.S. watching as military activity escalates. President Trump says the pressure campaign is working. The Justice Department suing Colorado for giving in-state tuition assistance to undocumented immigrants.
1: It's up to each state to decide who is a Coloradan, who's a Texan, who's an Oklahoman. Of course, it's up to the United States of America to decide who's an American, but there's a big difference there, right? Like, you have to be in Colorado 6 months and a day, and then you have to pay taxes in Colorado.
0: Governor Jared Polis also saying those students qualify as state residents. 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
2: Warmer Sunday, heating up even more for the start of the business week. Partly cloudy here overnight, middle 60s. Mixed clouds and sunshine Sunday. Warmer, scattered late day shower storms are possible. Afternoon highs in the low to middle part of the 80s. Heating up for the start of the business week, sunny upper 80s to near 90. Monday, mix of clouds and sunshine Tuesday and hot. Scattered late day showers and storms. Afternoon highs near 90. Mostly sunny Wednesday and Thursday. Highs both afternoons, upper part of the 80s. I'm meteorologist Ken Boone from the Weather Channel on News Talk 94.5 WPTI. Stay connected.
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0: So we've been talking about Samsung's new foldable devices, and while in London, I got to speak with Rachel Roberts. She is Samsung's, she works with them, Director of Smartphone Product Management. So we had a lot of questions for her. Let's get right into the interview.
1: Three new foldables this year. One is brand new. What is this love affair that Samsung has with foldable phones?
2: I think it's just the excitement of the foldable form factor, just in general, because it goes so far beyond just a traditional bar-type smartphone. It can end up kind of flexing to whatever you need it. Like if you need the device to be a little bit larger for a canvas, you're reading emails, you're multitasking, going through multiple apps, or you're just simply wanting to immerse yourself in a nice video, then you've got the portability where you can fold it back. Or like you've got the flip form factor, and it's all about having, you know, that same smart screen experience, but you can flip it and close it and it's more pocketable. So it's all about flexing to how you want to use your device.
1: Now you've got three phones this year. You've had two for, this is, you know, the eighth generation of these devices. So are sales telling you to keep making these, or what is making Samsung want to continue to put these phones out there?
2: I think it's all of it. There's so much excitement. So yes, we're launching our eighth generation. You know, 7 years of experience here, just hearing consumer feedback. There's a lot of excitement. We had a lot of massive improvements with the 7 series last year. A lot of more consumers coming over into the foldable form factor from that traditional bar-type phone.
1: You've got three phones this year, the Flip, the Fold 8, and then the Fold 8 Ultra. Give me kind of like the, who are those phones for?
2: So if we're talking about the Fold 8 Ultra, this is that consumer that really wants to go deep into some type of content. This is one that really wants to like that productivity to the max. It's the multitasker. You've got multiple windows. You're doing multiple things at once. That's really that target consumer. Then you've got the all new form factor with the Galaxy Z Fold 8. This is more of the consumer it's immersive. It's content first. They're gaming, they're streaming. You know, you can also rotate the device and have more of that immersive like e-reader or browsing experience where you're getting deep into the comments of your social feed. And then on the flip side, when we get to the Flip, it's all about that pocketability aspect, portability, but it's customization. There's a lot of consumers that they just want that small compact form factor. And this year we're evolving that AI flex window. So it's making it almost like a regular

0: smartphone with that UX UI where you can just do everything from your phone, even when it's closed.
1: Okay, about the UI, one thing that I've noticed on foldables, because there's so many shapes and sizes, not every app is optimized for that foldable experience. Do you think that that's getting better? And is Samsung working with Google and Android to like make that better?
0: Absolutely. It's getting better. So when you get to this launch, you're going to see so many apps that are already optimized for all three of these form factors. And we're going to continue to work with third parties as well as with Google and just really continue to evolve that experience to really optimize it for these new form factors.
1: So foldables are still quite expensive compared to a standard smartphone. How do you justify that cost to consumers? Is it the fact that you're getting sort of like two devices in one?
0: So as we're continuing to focus on innovation, we really want to make sure that consumers understand that is the additional value, and that's what they're paying for. But it's also providing a very long-lasting, dependable product. So it's got that reliability aspect. So it also kind of helps consumers understand, you know, you're purchasing this product and it's going to last. It's going to be that same great experience day one as it is years from now.
1: So you sort of just mentioned this, but you kind of alluded to durability. There's a perception with these foldable phones that the screen may not last or it's not going to be as durable as a standard phone. And in some ways, it's not because of VIP ratings and things like that. But what do you have to say about the testing that these go through for, you know, the average consumer keeping their phone for 39 months at this point?
0: Oh, absolutely. So we are constantly focused on durability. When we're talking about the enhancements to these devices, to these displays specifically, it goes through rigorous testing. We're also looking at this coming on 8 generations. We have all of this real world data. We've got millions of real world customers that are coming back. We're understanding how they're using their devices. Is it open? Is it closed? What are they doing with these devices? So we're taking that information and putting that into consideration when it's how are we going to continue to evolve this?
1: Now, one of my critiques last year on the Fold 7, which I loved, I mean, it was great form factor, really slim, thin, did a great job on it, but it was very tough to open because the sides were just almost too thin to like grip anything. And then this year in your presentation, you said, hey, we fixed that. And you did.
0: I had the same problem with my Fold 7. It's so thin and light. And then you're trying to open it and you kind of bobble it. So we really focused on enhancing the hinge technology. We also created more of a bevel between the two displays. So when you're opening, it takes less pressure and there's more of that magnetic help to open and close.
1: You know, we've had the modern smartphone for going on almost 20 years now. And people are pretty ingrained in their ways. And you know, you've got a big competitor out there, but you said that switching from the iPhone is even easier this year. Can you talk about that a little bit? And are people still switching?
0: I'd say people are definitely still switching. We have a wide portfolio. We're giving a lot of consumers the options, the flexibility to get into a new foldable. And it's really kind of expanding what can you do on a device? Like, what do you typically do on your device that really requires you to want to flex and have potentially that larger display or that smaller, more portable form factor? So I think it's getting consumers, one, to understand the potential options there. Now that they know that there's got the hardware, the software, and the experience, it's, you know, the concerns of switching. I've had my device for a long period of time. I don't want to lose any of my data. So it's trying to address those specific concerns because we've been listening to that just as much as we've been focusing on addressing our hardware and software. It's making sure that we're addressing those key barriers. So with our new implementation, we've got enhancements to Samsung Smart Switch. So whether you're an iPhone user or another Android user, you can still end up utilizing Smart Switch. You just basically open up the camera app on your existing phone, and then you're going to scan the QR code of your brand new Galaxy device, that new phone, and it's going to kick off that process. Historically, you've had to go through and download the app, and it's a long process that a lot of people, it's too much, and then you get lost. But that's going to kick off the process, and then we're wireless first as well, so you don't have to find the cables to connect the phones together. And we've got parity, so we're going to be able to transfer over 20 types of data that's really going to help like kind of soothe that process and move everything over very seamlessly for you as a user so that all your content is on that brand new Galaxy device.
1: Like photos?
0: Photos, absolutely.
1: Some of my apps?
0: Your apps as well.
1: Text?
0: So text. We've got you covered. So it's really focusing on all of those things that you were hesitant about before. Now we've got this opportunity to get you over in one of these new exciting devices and really relieve some of those concerns.
1: And you've got, again, your biggest competitor coming out with presumably a foldable device of their own this year. And for many people, I feel like that will be the first time they've heard of a foldable. Do you think that's exciting for the foldable market, or do you think that is scary for Samsung? And also, what do you think the advantage is of the Android side of things versus just sticking with an iPhone and getting their foldable?
0: I think it's exciting to hear of more competitors coming to the foldable marketplace. We've got other Android devices that have launched that are getting ready to launch as well. And it's all about, you know, we're welcoming competition. We've been doing this for years. We're launching our eighth generation. So we've been focusing on the engineering expertise of really fine tuning these devices in market. So as more competition comes into play, it's going to be exciting to see the consumer feedback. Yes, they're probably going to start to hear more about it. And it's going to be like, what else is in the market? And I think that's really going to help open up more eyes to the possibilities. And now also understanding the ability to switch and just how easy it is going to be a really, really exciting time for the foldable marketplace.
1: Someone's listening. They vaguely understand a foldable. They're not really sure why there's an advantage to a foldable. What is your sales pitch for why you should switch to a foldable?
0: I think when you get these devices in your hands and you can understand what you can do, it's all about having that device that is able to flex in those different moments. When you need the bigger screen to read an email, to read a document, to watch a movie or play a game, but then you can also fold it back and you can put it in your pocket with that extreme pocketability aspect. So it really is all about what do you want to use for your phone and kind of getting out of that normal state of mind where this is your traditional bar type smartphone. Like, let's break out of that box and start to see those additional possibilities for what a smartphone can do. And that's really where foldables are going to shine.
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0: Welcome back to Rich on Tech. Rich DeMuro here, hanging out with you. 888-RICH-101, 888-742-4101. Okay, so this song, you might think of it as a London-centric song or a British song, but this reminds me forever of a Windows launch when they added the start button. And I'm trying to remember, I don't think it was Windows 95. When anyway, that's what I think. Oh, here it is. Windows 95. Yeah, start me up. So there it was. Wow, that's a long time ago. 1995? No way. Come on. Could it really be that old? Yeah, Rolling Stones, start me up. Microsoft reportedly paid $8 to $14 million to use that song in Windows 95. Man, the things that you think of that just randomly come back to you after all these years. 888-RICH-101, 888-742-4101. Got an email from Sherry. I'm a huge fan of the OneTab browser extension. It saves me from having thousands of open tabs and allows me to organize the tabs I want to go back to so I can find them easily when needed. One-tab.com. One-tab.com. Just thought I'd share in case it helps your caller avoid having to purchase more pricey memory. Love your show. Sherry from Irvine. I will link that up in the show notes. Let's go to line one. Pat in Sun Valley. You're on with Rich.
1: Oh, hi, Rich. I was telling your screener, I'm totally blind. And I use Microsoft Word to print my documents.
0: Okay.
1: And for some reason, I can no longer hit Control T and Enter to print my documents. It doesn't work.
0: Uh-oh. Well, that's not good. What's changed?
1: I don't know. But Microsoft Word has changed lately. I used to be able to print envelopes. I used to go up to tools and mailings and print my envelopes, and I can't even do that anymore.
0: Interesting.
1: It seemed like they're not making it accessible anymore.
0: Well, what version of Word are you on? Have you done like any software upgrades to this thing? Has anything changed recently?
1: Well, this is Microsoft 365 that I subscribe to every year.
0: Oh, okay.
1: So they update it every year, I think.
0: Yeah, then that means you are getting updates. Now, here's the thing. That is a pretty universal command, the Control P, so I don't think that's going away. Have you tried, can you see the screen at all?
1: No.
0: Okay, so have you tried restarting your computer?
1: Well, I've restarted several times, and that doesn't work.
0: Oof. It's really tough to know what's going on here without physically being there, because it could be that something else is getting... Does this command work in any other app? Like, I just tried it in Chrome, and it did bring up the print, option.
1: No, I just need to print in Microsoft Word, so I haven't tried it in anything else.
0: Okay. What about using the voiceover tools on Windows? Have you tried that?
1: I don't know how to do that.
0: Okay. There is a product on Windows called Voice Access, and basically you can control almost your entire computer using that. So I would look into that. Can you get to the start menu at all? Can you search inside that start bar?
1: Yeah, where would I go to after I hit the start menu?
0: Okay, so you would hit the start and then type in Voice Access and then hit enter. And you might have to go through a little bit of the setup to get it the first time. But after that, you can really control. You can, I'm looking at all the commands here. I mean, you can pretty much, I'm going to look for print. Oh, print's not one of them.
1: Print isn't one of them?
0: It doesn't, I just searched for print and it's not letting, it doesn't say you can print. That's weird. You would think it would. But it's saying interact with apps. Let's see. Minimize, restore, scroll. I mean, it really, I'm surprised print's not on here. There's no way. Edit, navigate, format, voice shortcuts. I really, do you have a trusted friend that can maybe look at this computer and see what's happening when you press that that command?
1: Well, yeah, they've tried it before, and it just doesn't work.
0: Hmm. The only thing I can think of is, and there might be something else going on here, maybe you can download the document as a PDF from the menu and then print it from there instead of just using the shortcut. But I'd have to look into this to see what's happening here. It sounds like they changed something or something changed on your computer that's blocking this. So what I would do, if you can, Pat, I would try to do that same command in like your web browser and see if it prints, and that will at least help you understand if it's a system-wide thing or if it's just a change they made in the Microsoft Word app that is now blocking that functionality. But
1: So I should just go to start and go to the browser to, would I go to Chrome or Edge and then put VoiceOver?
0: Exactly. Or you don't even have to do the VoiceOver thing. Just literally go to a website, go to yahoo.com and do the control P and see if it prints, if it'll, you may print 100 pages. So maybe just go to a small document website.
1: Yeah.
0: Okay. You don't want to print out all of Yahoo because I think it's endless scrolling.
1: Okay.
0: But let me see if there, I guarantee you, I'm just going to see something real quick here. Here you go. So there's a website called printtestpage.com. So go to that website and print that out. And then you can, you know, that's just one little website. And I just did it on my Mac. It's working there. The on Mac, it's Command P. On Windows, it's Control P. So it seems to be a system-wide shortcut. But again, Pat, without physically being there and, you know, identifying what's going on here, it's really tough for me to know if there's something that's blocking this or something that's changed. But if you do have someone that maybe can take a look at this computer and see what's happening when you press that, that would probably be the best way to take care of this, because I don't think that is a universal command that works in almost every app. And I don't think that either Microsoft or your computer at large, you know, Windows or Word have removed that. So that is frustrating, though. Oh, my gosh, that's really frustrating. So keep me posted. If you figure it out, please keep me posted. And, of course, if you're listening and you have a solution that might help Pat, let me know. Email hello@richontech.tv. Google is adding a new way to help you get back into your account if you lose your password, you lose your phone, or you can't access your normal two-factor authentication. This is a video selfie. So you can record a video selfie and that can help you get back into your account. Now, this is not how you would log in every time. This is kind of like a spare key for your Google account. This is only if you absolutely need it. No other way is working. It says, okay, well, let's verify you through your video selfie. So you do have to set it up ahead of time. So if you're locked out of your account, you can't go ahead and say, oh, let me do the video selfie. No, it doesn't work that way. So if you ever think that you forget your password, you might get locked out, you forget your two-factor authentication device, you lose it, this is a good way to give your Google account an extra level of account recovery security. 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And then later, if you ever need to do it again, it will ask you to do the same thing. It will match your face information and it will let you in. Now, obviously, this is Google. 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If you're worried about them having your information, then, you know, don't do it. But if you're one of those people that you think you might get locked out of your account at some point, it's probably a good idea to add this. It's called Google Selfie Video Account Recovery. 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I will put a link to that on the website, richontech.tv. 888-RICH-101, 888-742-4101. That wraps up another hour. Coming up in the next hour, we're going to talk to Jessica Ray of Motor Week, all about cars, plus more of your calls. And we've got more to tell you, like Fire TV, making things more accessible. All that and much more right here on Rich on Tech. Thousands of places on the internet have a file with your name on it, your home address, your cell number, your email address. 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
10: Iran tension. I'm Roxanne Evans, Fox News. The United States and Iran paused military strikes overnight for the first time in over 2 weeks following President Trump's announcement that he is considering a massive attack. Fox's Steve Harrigan in Tel Aviv with more.
11: For 13 nights in a row here, CENTCOM would usually make an announcement sometime after 2 a.m. local time that strikes were underway last night for the first time. That simply did not happen. There's been a lot of talk in recent days from President Trump about a possible massive attack on Iran, but President Trump also making clear he's keeping all options open. Now, there was some military activity in the Gulf of Oman. A merchant ship tried to break through the U.S. naval blockade. It was warned four times before U.S. forces hit it and disabled that ship.
10: The president has claimed that the U.S. is, quote, locked and loaded and ready to go if he decides to go through with the plans to attack. Maine Democrats elected former state Senate President Troy Jackson in a landslide vote as their nominee for the U.S. Senate seat held by longtime Republican Senator Susan Collins. Jackson addressing his supporters after securing the Democratic nomination.
12: Stand up to Donald Trump and ICE when they attack our workers, terrorize our neighbors, and threaten the freedoms generations of us fought to secure.
10: This now sets the stage for a Maine Senate seat showdown. Well, police in Berlin abruptly shut down the city's LGBTQ plus pride parade after a van drove into a crowd near the parade route, killing at least one person and injuring 16 others. Police have reportedly identified a suspect and say he has ties to Islamic circles in Germany's capital. A Canadian woman arrested in Belgium on suspicion of espionage. Authorities allege she spied for a third country. 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
13: Warmer Sunday, heating up even more for the start of the business week. Partly cloudy here overnight, middle 60s. Mixed clouds and sunshine Sunday. Warmer, scattered late day shower storms are possible. Afternoon highs in the low to middle part of the 80s. Heating up for the start of the business week, sunny upper 80s to near 90. Monday, mix of clouds and sunshine Tuesday and hot. Scattered late day showers and storms. Afternoon highs near 90. Mostly sunny Wednesday and Thursday. Highs both afternoons, upper part of the 80s. I'm meteorologist Ken Boone from the Weather Channel on News Talk 94.5 WPTI. Stay connected.
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0: Welcome back to Rich on Tech. Rich DeMuro here, hanging out with you, talking technology, 888-RICH-101-888-742-4101. Lots to talk about in this hour. We've got Jessica Ray of Motor Week to talk about cars. We met at the Slate EV event, and she was great. Wealth of knowledge, so she'll bring some good stuff to talk about. I've got the ways to spot a scam, especially with how they ask you to pay. I've got a new extension for Chrome that can help you use your points. Fire TV is adding easier to read menus. I've got that. We've been talking London all show long. Of course, your call is at 888-RICH-101. The website for the show is richontech.tv/184. That will bring you to all of the things that I've mentioned. I take great show notes. Yes, I write everything down and I link everything up. So if there's something that I've mentioned that has piqued your interest, just go to the website richontech.tv/184, and that will bring you to today's show notes. We had a caller earlier that could not figure out what was going on with her control P to print. And we had someone, Kim reports, that someone called in. Let's see here. Okay, someone called in and said, John in Tustin says, when control enter, it defaults to a printer dropdown instead of printing like it used to do. That's what he thinks the problem is. So maybe change that setting. But yeah, that's a little complicated, and that's not what's happening on my computer. But I can see how, you know, anytime something gets changed, like even if it's a small change and you're not expecting it, I get that that could be frustrating. So anyway, hopefully she gets that figured out, because that is not fun to not be able to print. All right, let's go to, let's go to Bonnie. Is Bonnie? Oh, it looks like Kim is on with Bonnie. Okay, so okay, let's go to John. Got John and Whittier. John, I don't see a question, but I assume you have something to ask me.
1: Yes, T-Mobile.
0: Okay, what's up with T-Mobile?
1: That's what I'm trying to ask. Last year, they raised my rate for one plan military from 80 to 90 and sent me a note saying that we won't upgrade, we won't charge you more in the next 5 years. And then suddenly this year I got a notice saying that they're forcing me to go to a different plan, and that represents a 27.5% increase since May of last year when it was 80. It went from 80 to 102. I don't know what they're trying to do with their customers. In fact, actually, the 102 does not include taxes, while the 80 did.
0: Oh my gosh! So you're looking at significantly more. Well, thank you for your service, by the way. That's number one.
1: It was an honor.
0: Yeah. Number two, you're talking 80 to 100 and probably 110 when you put in taxes. That is a $30 increase a month. Is this for one line?
1: Two lines.
0: Two lines. Okay. And I mean, do you like T-Mobile? Do you think it's worth staying? Do you feel like you're getting your money's worth at this point?
1: Well, I was at 80 and I was accepting 90. I actually talked to the customer service and they gave me a fax number to send letters to, because they said if you send by mail, it'll take 7 to 10 days to get a response of any kind. I sent it on the 14th of July and updated on the 17th. No response yet. I just don't know what the company's trying to do to their customer base. The only carrier I've ever had was T-Mobile.
0: Okay.
1: I liked the plan before because it gave me a lot of flexibility to go to Mexico, which my wife and I go often enough.
0: Okay. I was going to ask you, like, what feature do you need on here? So it's the Mexico roaming or calls to Mexico?
1: Free calling in North America.
0: Okay.
1: That is Canada, United States, Mexico.
0: Got it. Okay. So that's...
1: And data.
0: Yeah. So the only thing I could say is, I mean, look, if you think this is still worth it, which I don't, I would definitely appeal to them. See, you know, I would do this. So it sounds like you've been on a legacy plan for a long time, which clearly they've gotten rid of. And it sounds like they just moved you to a new plan. Have you called up and like said like, hey, am I on the best plan for what I need and the least expensive plan? Have you called them and asked them that?
1: Yes, I didn't get a clear explanation from the regular customer service center.
0: Okay.
1: But I did do some more research after that. There is another plan I could probably go to, but they actually, when I called them before the 14th of July, they said, hey, we will give you that new plan at $20 off for 1 year.
0: Right.
1: And I neither declined or accepted because I didn't know enough about it.
0: Right, right.
1: But my second follow-up letter on the 17th to their executive response team, I said, I'll accept it for that 1 year only if you give me that $20 off and keep it that way for the remaining 4 years, because they previously said that they wouldn't change it for 5 years back in May of last year.
0: Well, I would continue to follow up on that and see if they can get you a better plan or a cheaper plan. I mean, there are, you know, the other thing I would say is, you know, if you want to switch, which I know you want to stick with T-Mobile, but they own something called Mint Mobile. Have you heard of them?
1: Yes.
0: Okay, so Mint Mobile, I'm looking at their plans and I'm looking to see, let's see if their plan includes Mexico. Let's see here. So you've got mobile hotspot. Okay, free calling to Mexico. Do you need to roam to Mexico or just call them?
1: Roam from Mexico.
0: So you need to like be in Mexico and make calls for free.
1: Correct.
0: Okay, so that's a little bit different. So I don't think that will be the best plan for you. So
1: I think actually T-Mobile does have another plan, but I don't want to go to it yet.
0: Right.
1: That will service us and it will significantly decrease the cost. I can't remember what the name of it was, but it was also a military discounted plan.
0: Okay. Well, then maybe let me see. I'm looking at, okay, so two lines on their military plan here. Ooh, see?
1: Oh, excuse me. 55 plus.
0: Oh, okay.
1: 55 plus.
0: I was going to ask you if you qualified for that. Okay. You sound like a young guy. Okay, T-Mobile, 55.
1: A young 72.
0: Really? Okay, I'm not kidding. I thought you were maybe in your 30s, 40s. I'm no joke. Like, Bobo, back me up here. This caller, John, I thought you were like literally in your 30s or 40s. Okay, they do have a 50.
2: How old is he?
0: 72.
2: What?
0: Yeah.
2: I was not thinking that.
0: Yeah. Wow.
2: I want his secret.
0: The secret to long-lasting voice amazingness.
2: And my line of work, yes, that's kind of important.
0: That is important. Okay, so I'm looking at this one, John, and they have a Experience More 55-plus savings, $100 for two lines. So that would be a little bit cheaper. Does that include plus taxes and fees? So it's pretty much almost what you have, but I would look in.
1: There was another plan. I forgot what it was.
0: There's Essentials. Essentials Choice 55 for $60 a month, but that doesn't include the Mexico. So that's cheaper. And then they've got Experience More with military savings, which is $100 a month. So bottom line, John, I think what's happening here is you got to get that. The $20 discount they offered you was probably the best deal that you've, like, it's better than what they're publicly advertising on their website. So I would definitely grab that. Push them to see if they can do that for longer than the year. If they can't, I would still grab it because things change. Things are rapidly changing in the mobile plan department. And so you never know. In a year, there might be a better plan because it does seem like prices have gone up a little bit with these cell phone plans, but also we're seeing a lot more MVNOs move in that do offer better deals. The other thing I would look into is go to a website like bestphoneplans.net. And you can see kind of like what's out there with some of these plans that may offer similar features. I understand it's not ideal to have to switch to a different provider, but if you have to, you might have to, or at least you can come armed to that conversation with T-Mobile about why you might switch to this other provider. And believe me, they want to keep you, I would think. Again, thanks for the call today, John. Really appreciate it. Before we go to break, I know we got break right here, but there's a website called Seats.Aero, A-E-R-O, and they just launched a Chrome extension that when you're searching Google Flights will show you the airline mileage deals right alongside the cash prices. So basically you just search Google Flights like you regularly would, and the extension will add additional information about award seats and show you how many points or miles they cost. So

So it makes it easier for you to figure out if you want to pay cash or use your points. So the basic version is free. It shows direct flights within the next 60 days. But if you want anything over that, which is probably a lot of, you know, more information, you're going to talk about $10 a month or $100 a year. The other thing I would check out is called Points Path. 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They have a Chrome extension, so I would check those out. This is for people who really are trying to use your miles. When you search Google Flights, like me, I'm on there every day. And, you know, you can do this manually, but this just makes it a little bit easier. I'll put links to both the Seats.aero Chrome extension and the Points Path Chrome extension on my website, richontech.tv. I'll also link up that website I mentioned, the bestphoneplans.net. All right, coming up, I'll talk about Fire TV and their new accessibility features and the easy way to spot a scam. It's all about how they want you to pay. Right here on Rich on Tech.

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0: Welcome back to Rich on Tech. Rich DeMuro here, hanging out with you, talking technology, as always, right here on the weekends. Let's go to South Carolina. We've got Bonnie in Charleston with a question about self-driving. Bonnie, welcome to the show.
1: Oh, hey, Rich, you helped me an awful lot with a lot of different questions. My husband and I test drove the self-driving Tesla last week, and it was very exciting. He loves the technology.
0: Okay.
1: And I know you're going to talk to a car person.
0: Yes.
1: So I do want to know if you can ask them, because he thinks the Tesla is ugly. So he wants to know if any other manufacturers are going to come out with the technology, but he needs to know if they're going to come out soon, because he is 86, so he doesn't have a lot of time.
0: Oh, gosh. what does he not like about the look of the Tesla?
1: Well, I don't know, because I'm not a car person.
0: Okay.
1: So I would have bought it right away, because the minute I sat in there and I said, take me to Harris Teeter, and it not only took me there, but it parked the car too.
0: Oh my, well,
1: I was ready to buy it.
0: I have this car, and it's I call it my chauffeur, because it, and they just recently added the feature where it parks. I mean, it's pretty incredible. Like I've had a Tesla now for 6-7 years, different ones, and the self-driving, Bonnie, when I tell you, night and day from when it first started. When it first started, it was horrific. It was so scary that I wouldn't even use it. And now I actually think it's a safer driver than most people, because it's always looking out for things, and it's, you know, you still have to supervise it. And that's, you know, so let me ask you, when you took this test drive, did the Tesla folks just let you go to town? Like they just said, here, take it, or do they sit there with you and go in it?
1: Oh, it was outrageous. So our friends went and test drove it up in Myrtle Beach. We're in Charleston. There is no dealer here. So all he did was put the information in his phone, and the four of us got in the car, and they just let us take it.
0: Oh my gosh. Okay. Well, and your husband figured out the self-driving instantly?
1: Well, no, our friend did.
0: Okay.
1: Because he did test drive it up in Myrtle. We wouldn't have been able to figure that out. It would have been too crazy.
0: Got it.
1: With him, the little knowledge that he had, he showed us what to do. And it was just the four of us in this, you know, wow. I don't know, what are we talking, $50,000 car. And they just let us take it. We drove it. We didn't go into Charleston, but we drove it to Sullivan's Island. We drove it out to IOP, Isle of Palms. We drove it all around. We told it to take us to restaurants. We told it to take us to the grocery store.
0: Wow.
1: In the process, an ambulance came by, and it pulled over to the side of the road.
0: Oh my, yes, that's a new feature too. It recently started doing that. I mean, it is quite incredible. And so I guess spoiler alert, Bonnie, and it sounds like you guys just took a good old fashioned joyride, but spoiler alert, I will tell you, because I do a decent amount of car stories, and I'll see what my guest says about this, but I think probably what Tesla has is overall the best hands-free, autonomous, you know, semi-autonomous driving right now. Even though Mercedes has something, General Motors has something, Ford has something, I think the what Tesla does on city streets is, and with parking and all that stuff, is way more advanced than the other providers out there. But hey, we'll see in the next segment here what our guest says. Bonnie, thank you so much for the call. You are fantastic. And by the way, did you know that the main character's name in Toy Story is Bonnie?
1: No. I've never seen Toy Story. And
0: Well, I think I'm losing you, but it's... I'm losing your connection, but yeah, Toy Story 5, the main character is an 8-year-old named Bonnie. So if you want to watch it and smile, it's got that Taylor Swift song at the end, which I know Bobo loves because he's a big Swiftie. Softie and a Swiftie. Okay, I've been talking about this, how to spot a scam. It's basically...

The FTC says one of the easiest ways to spot a scam is to pay attention to how someone asks for money. I know this may sound basic, but yes. If someone unexpectedly says, you have to pay right now, you got to fix this problem, you can collect this prize, or you can avoid trouble. The big red flag is when they say, oh, here, you can pay by bank transfer, by wire transfer, cryptocurrency, a payment app, or gift card. Any of those things, if they tell you, that is a red flag. They like these payment methods because the money can be difficult to recover. Once they get it in their hands, boom, it's gone. Last year, people reported losing more than $4 billion to scams paid through bank transfers and cryptocurrency. Scammers pretend to be from the government, a bank, or a well-known company. The government is not going to call you and ask you to pay for some sort of ticket or penalty through crypto, gift cards, Zelle, Venmo, or Cash App. I mean, I tried to do Zelle the other day. It was like, it's unbelievable the hoops you have to jump through just to pay someone. Because they know there's so much fraud through these apps that the banks, and you know, the banks say they're not on the hook. It says, once you send this, that's it. It's as good as cash. But they know that they're still allowing this transaction to happen. And they're going to try to get your money back if they can. But they want to make sure you know that, just FYI, when you send through Zelle or all these different payment services, it's probably gone. And they want to, you know, that's like the baseline. And then they'll try to get it back. But, you know, credit card obviously has the best fraud protection because you can dispute a charge because the person doesn't get the money instantly. So don't be embarrassed. Scammers are professionals. They use fear, pressure, and urgency to make you act before you think. That is how they work. They appeal to all of your senses. Sense of urgency, sense of fear, sense of pressure. Don't act fast. Act slow. Think. Don't do it. And always, always, always hang up when in doubt. You can report FTC or scams to the FTC at reportfraud.ftc.gov. Coming up, we're talking to Jessica Ray from Motor Week. We'll ask her all the tough questions and the fun stuff about the car space right now, right here on Rich on Tech.

0: I'm Chris DeMeo. A van slamming into a crowd at an LGBTQ event in Berlin, Germany, Saturday night. One person is dead and more than a dozen injured. Police identifying a suspect and says he has ties to Islamic circles. U.S. Central Command saying it disabled a tanker after it tried to run the U.S. blockade near the Strait of Hormuz.
1: Some military activity on the Gulf of Oman. A merchant ship tried to run the U.S. blockade of Iran's naval ports. It was warned four times and then disabled by the U.S. military.
0: That's Fox's Steve Harrigan in Tel Aviv. More than 250,000 people are evacuated as wildfires rage across parts of Spain and France.
2: The French government has deployed the military and Spain has declared a national emergency. So far, at least one person has been killed near Valencia.
0: It's Fox's Stephanie Bennett in London. Emergency personnel are also evacuating livestock in rural communities. 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
3: Warmer Sunday, heating up even more for the start of the business week. Partly cloudy here overnight, middle 60s. Mixed clouds and sunshine Sunday. Warmer, scattered late day shower storms are possible. Afternoon highs in the low to middle part of the 80s. Heating up for the start of the business week. Sunny upper 80s to near 90. Monday, mix of clouds and sunshine Tuesday and hot. Scattered late day showers and storms. Afternoon highs near 90. Mostly sunny Wednesday and Thursday. Highs both afternoons. Upper part of the 80s. I'm meteorologist Ken Boone from the Weather Channel on News Talk 94.5 WPTI. Stay connected.
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8: 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Next week on Netflix, Tuesday, the stand-up special debut of Mary Beth Barone, Galaxy Brain. Next Wednesday, the launch of the Netflix Mexican teen drama Final Project, the telenovela Forbidden Woman, as well as the Brazilian crime drama Wrath. Next Thursday on Netflix, the premiere of The Bombing of Pan Am 103, starring Connor Swindells, Tony Curran, Eddie Marsan, and more. Next Monday on Hulu, the start of the crime drama series Furious, starring Emmy Rossum and Scoot McNairy. Next Wednesday on Amazon Prime Video, the debut of the horror film The Devil's Mouth. Next Wednesday over on Paramount Plus, the second season start of Diara from Detroit. Also next Wednesday on Disney Plus, the streaming debut of The Devil Wears Prada 2. Next Friday on Amazon Prime Video, the second season launch of the animated series Batman Cape Crusader. And next Sunday on Paramount Plus, the third season premiere of the Taylor Sheridan action drama Lioness, starring Zoe Saldana.
7: 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Happy binging!

0: Welcome back to Rich on Tech. Rich DeMuro here, hanging out with you, talking technology. The website is richontech.tv. While you're there, you can check out my TV segments. You can sign up for the newsletter. You can get notes from today's show. This is episode 184. So if you tap 184, you'll see all the notes, everything we mentioned. And we got another email from Randy. He's our computer technical surgeon. He said the woman who called in, the visually impaired woman who the printing wasn't working from her computer. He said one option is to use the print function from the menu. The other is to export the document to a PDF and it would show up in her browser. And then you could do the control print or right click and print. And then he gives he says two thumbs up to the one tab. So the woman with 1,000 tabs open, I thought I had a lot of tabs open. I have like 5 or 6. 1,000 is a lot. But anyway, he said one tab is a fantastic program. So thank you, Randy. Joining me now is Jessica Ray, digital producer for Motor Week. Jessica, welcome to the show.
1: Thank you so much for having me. I'm happy to be here.
0: Well, we met at the Slate event and I was very impressed. We did a quick interview for KTLA and I was very impressed with your knowledge. So I said, hey, come on the radio show and let's talk about all this stuff because, you know, on this show, we primarily talk about and in my TV segment, anything alternative fuel, right? Like we don't necessarily talk about gas stuff because yes, they're techie, but the EVs and all the stuff we're seeing in the auto industry is, it's cars are really just like a Tesla's like an iPhone on wheels, basically, with all the software updates and things like that. So what would you say, first off, is kind of like the biggest trends you're seeing in the industry, other than people want cheaper gas prices?
1: Yeah, that's definitely a big one. I mean, and going hand in hand with that, obviously, also is fuel economy. I do think that hybrids are very, very appealing now, more so than ever. I think I've personally been able to convert some people into going to more efficient vehicles. But also like styling wise, I think like the biggest trend right now is everybody is going rugged, boxy with their styling, aggressive. We use the word macho a lot. And whether that's a car or whether that's an SUV, it seems like it's kind of following like everybody's design language.
0: Interesting. Okay, I could see that. I mean, would the Ford Bronco fit in that or no?
1: For sure. Okay. Ford Bronco, and look at its baby brother, the Bronco Sport is just like a baby version of the big one.
0: Okay. So that's I kind of get that idea of like a, you know, that look for these cars that are coming out. Okay, so when it comes to electric, what do you think is the best electric car today? And by the way,

0: people care about electric cars outside of California or no?
1: I think they do. I think they are becoming far more compelling just because we're seeing more and more of them on the roads. Motor Week is based in Maryland. So typically a lot of automakers and such are based either in California or in Detroit. And so you would see a lot of EVs in maybe both of these places. But we're in Maryland and we're even seeing a lot of people in this region convert over to all electric. So they are compelling. I do think people are interested in them. I do think that they're maybe slightly less appealing to consumers now that the federal tax incentives have gone away. But I mean, I think if I was to pick like my favorite one so far, like best overall, I drove the Rivian R2 recently.
0: Oh, nice.
1: And I felt like Rivian just really packaged it well. And almost for the first time, I mean, their larger model, the R1s are real trucks. But this was, it felt like an EV that somebody who wasn't interested in an EV would really enjoy, because it drove a lot like a gas car, and it just didn't feel like you were driving what, quote unquote, a golf cart, right? I mean, that's a lot of people's complaints about all electric vehicles, that they drive a little differently. This one felt like a very natural jump from an ICE vehicle to an EV. Plus they're super capable.
0: Well, what are the chances of getting one of those though? Because I know, don't they have like a big reservation list? And it's like, I mean, I don't know how many they're producing on a monthly or weekly basis, but I'm assuming it's not a ton.
1: Not a ton. Right now there's first production models are going out like as we speak, and but they should have like all of their, you should be able to get deliveries for all of their models sometime by next summer, I think. But it's just a very weird time in electric vehicles, because there's a lot of automakers who have like pulled back their EV plans, and tariffs have also made things complicated. So like if you weren't interested in a Tesla, I mean, obviously Tesla, getting a Model 3, that price point is pretty good. And the Tesla Supercharger network is also obviously super convenient for a lot of people. The interior of a Tesla really turns me off. Just the simplistic aspect of it just isn't for me. And other car buyers are kind of like that as well.
0: Well, we had this caller just before you came on, Bonnie in South Carolina, and she said that they test drove a self-driving Tesla and they love that feature, but her husband doesn't like the look of the Tesla. And so she was saying, is there a car that kind of has that self-driving autonomous? I know it's not fully autonomous, but you know what I mean? You know, especially on city streets, is there anyone else doing something on that level yet?
1: So the only other brand that I've heard that's even coming close to doing something like that anytime soon will be actually Rivian, believe it or not. Because Rivian, their whole thing is they want to pull from what Tesla's doing.
0: Oh,
1: they
0: yeah.
1: want to just kind of like copy that playbook a bit. So they're introducing what they call point to point. I dislike using the word self-driving in this aspect, because it's a little misleading. What it is level 2 conditional autonomy, which just means that the car can make decisions, but you have to obviously pay attention and be vigilant the entire time it's driving, because all the liability is, of course, still on you. So no, a lot of the traditional automakers are really not interested in doing what they call point to point, which is unlike for a Super Cruise, for example, right? That works on mapped highways and other roads, but city streets are really unpredictable. Anything low speed is unpredictable. I mean, there might be pedestrians or bikes and things like that. And it's just not somewhere that the traditional automakers are really wanting to push the envelope with technology in their vehicles. They're more interested in playing it safe with offering the Super Cruises and the Blue Cruises that are just exactly what they say they are, which
0: it's
1: are good
0: almost
1: for
0: like
1: highway driving.
0: Yeah, it's almost like a really high level of cruise control that's
1: yes.
0: on the freeways or on the highways, you know. And it's, what do you make of this this Ford and Apple deal? You know, they're going to use like Apple Maps in the Ford car. I mean, does that even matter?
1: I mean, does it matter? Maybe not. A lot of it is just being, making things like more native within and not relying on something like Apple CarPlay, right? I don't really think it matters all that much. What it does do is it matters for Ford, which specifically with like an electric vehicle, integrating maps is good because it will allow you then to just use their AI for calculating range, knowing like when you need to stop at a charger, how long you have to stop. It's basically just sort of like amalgamating all the information natively so that you don't have to like go through an Apple CarPlay system. I mean, that's really all that it is.
0: Yeah, which I mean, I love CarPlay. I love Android Auto. Like to me, like that's what I want in my car. Like I don't even... I have a Tesla, which I don't even get access to that stuff, which is really annoying. And their system's fine, but you know, but every time I do a rental car, I'm like, oh my gosh, I forgot how much I love CarPlay. Like or Android Auto. It's great, especially with all the AI commands you have now. I mean, even though Tesla has Grok, but anyway, you mentioned hybrids. What hybrid do you recommend for folks? We got about a minute here.
1: Gosh, I mean, Toyota's hybrids are just sort of, they're the king for the reason, for a lot of reasons. But I think if I was like in a family, I think Toyota Grand Highlander has to be like one of their most compelling products. 36 miles per gallon with an adult sized third row. No one's doing anything close to that. So I think in my mind, like that is one of my favorites. Although I will say my mom just bought a Hyundai Palisade hybrid and I really enjoyed that as well.
0: That's funny. My dad has that and he loves it. And then my wife eventually needs a new car when my kid starts driving. And we're looking, when you just said that, the Grand Highlander with the adult size third row, that's a good feature to have. And they also kind of went chunkier too on their car. Like I noticed, like, didn't Toyota do that? Like they went a little boxier with this design?
1: Oh yeah. I mean, they kind of basically just like took a Sienna and just made it a box.
0: All right, Jessica Ray from Motor Week. We're going to leave it there. How can folks find your reviews and all the stuff that you do online with Motor Week?
1: Yeah, you can head over to motorweek.org. 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
0: All right, perfect. Jessica Wright, thanks so much for joining me. Really appreciate that. And you made my shopping for a new car a little bit easier. All right, coming up, we are going to dive into the feedback. These are the emails, the comments, the questions you send to me on a weekly basis. And we'll read them coming up next right here on Rich on Tech.

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0: Welcome back to Rich on Tech. Rich DeMuro here. We're going to open up the feedback in just a moment. But first, I do have one more story I've been promising you. This Amazon rolling out a new Fire TV feature called Adaptive Display. This is an accessibility feature that basically makes the words, the buttons, and the menus on the screen larger and easier to read. But the big difference here is that they're not just zooming in on the entire screen. They're leaving all the movie posters and the artwork the same size, like properly sized, but everything else, like the text, is going to get bigger. So basically, they've made this a proper accessibility feature instead of just saying, hey, let's just zoom in the whole screen. So if you have trouble reading a TV from across the room or you have limited vision, this is probably something that might interest you. It's available now on the Fire TV Stick 4K Select. It's expected to come to the newest Fire TV Stick HD anytime now. Might even be there by this time. So look for Adaptive Display under the accessibility section of your Fire TV settings once your device gets the update. Again, it's called Adaptive Display. All right, let's open up the feedback. These are the emails, the comments, the questions that you sent to me throughout the week. Jennifer writes in, thank you for talking about Microsoft extending Windows 10 support. I've been dragging my feet on upgrading to Windows 11 because I still use Quicken 2007. And everything I read says it won't work on Windows 11. I believe you're right about that. I absolutely dread moving to Quicken's subscription model or switching products entirely. So now I get to safely bury my head in the sand until October 2027. Tra-la-la. I'll worry about it then. There you go. Hey, that's what we love here in America. We love procrastination. If you don't have to do it today, why do it? But no, Jennifer, I'm glad that worked for you. Robert, you talked about scanning old photos, so I bought the Epson Fast Photo. After more than 6,000 scans, it worked flawlessly. I only had 5 or 6 jams, and at least half were my fault. It's expensive up front, but these scanners hold their value well on eBay, so you can resell it until when you've finished and recover much of the cost. Yeah, another option is to buy it with like a family member, and then they can scan their pictures, you can scan yours, and you can split the price there. Joseph, my Roku stick updated to the new home screen after a reboot. The old layout briefly came back, but it didn't stick. So for anyone who prefers the old look, I found that disabling the recommendation rows and quick access makes the new layout feel much closer to the old one. You can also adjust the tile size, delete apps you don't use, and reorder the remaining apps. I have 18, and the medium tile size fills the screen nicely. Yeah, big changes there for Roku with that new revamp they did. Rich, you mentioned that Samsung needs more stores, and I agree. When I had a Samsung phone, I never knew where to go for help. You suggested I get a Pixel, and it was great advice. Now I visit the Google store in Santa Monica whenever I have a problem. They're always helpful, and after 5 visits this year, they even recognize me. That's cool. Good for you, Ed. I'm a United pilot. I heard you talking about the Wi-Fi on your return flight from Newark. There's a United Starlink tracker website that lets you check whether your flight has Starlink and follow the rollout across the fleet. I listen every week. Keep up the good work. The website is unitedstarlinktracker.com. I don't believe this is put out by United, but I've looked at this website, and I have had Starlink on 2 of my United flights, and honestly, it was the best thing ever. Like, the best. Now, I will say my return flight from London, I don't know what kind of Wi-Fi they had on it, but it was actually pretty good. Like, it was not Starlink. I don't know if it was like the standard, but it was a little more expensive. It was like $17 for the flight. And I got to say, I was able to do everything I needed, including watching video. So that was key, but it was no Starlink. Let's put it that way. Thanks for listening. John in San Diego says, Google says in 45 days, Android device backups will begin counting towards our Google account storage limits. That includes text, call history, device settings, and app data. If the account runs out of space, automatic backups will pause. Google is adding controls that let Android users choose which apps to back up and data, but I still don't think this is good news. Yes, I saw this announcement. It told me that my backup would use like I think it was like 0.45 gigs. So yeah, definitely check those settings if you're storing a lot. Annette says, I'm a longtime graphic designer and creative director, and AI has improved my work without diminishing my creativity. It helps me write professional emails, revisions and billing, and I'm no longer giving away so much of my time. It also handles less creative tasks like organizing information, checking copy, and troubleshooting software. I don't see AI as holding the pencil. It's a capable assistant sitting beside me, leaving more time and energy for the creative decisions only I can make. Annette, I like your thinking. That's the way I feel about AI. It has definitely increased my productivity tenfold. Steve in Beaumont. I have many online accounts I no longer use. Some I don't even recognize. Should I be concerned about leaving them open? What's the best way to delete them? Remove from my password manager, delete through each website, or use an app. Go through and manually delete each one. You don't have to delete them out of your password manager unless you want to once it's all closed. But if you remove it from your password manager, it does not delete the actual account. So you have to go to each service, log in directly, and delete it. There's a website called justdeleteme.xyz, justdeleteme.xyz, and that could help you find the deletion page for a lot of services. Randall, I searched for tickets to see Phantom of the Opera at the Pantages. Their first result was a sponsored website that looked like the theater's official site. I didn't realize I was buying from a third party. I ended up paying $79 for a $17 parking pass and probably overpaid for the tickets. Please warn people to double-check sponsored search results before buying event tickets. Yes, I always go directly to the event itself and look on that page for a link to the tickets because they usually have one official ticket partner and then the rest are all resellers. Jay, let's see, hold on. We're running out of time here. Jay says, Wapakoneta, Ohio. I probably butchered that. I love the show. Here's my suggestion. Let us rename apps on Android and iPhone. How am I supposed to remember that Hilo is the app for a particular medical provider? I'd rather name it to Skin Doc or Dr. Smith or something I'd actually recognize. There are workarounds, but this should be built right into the phone. Yeah, that should be built right into the phone. And finally, Mike from Highlands Ranch, Colorado on the podcast says, hey, Rich, I'm a little behind, so someone may have already mentioned this, but regarding your quest for vegan ice cream, you may not have any luck finding something officially labeled ice cream. Under FDA rules, ice cream must contain at least 10% milk fat. Well, thank you, Mike. I was using that as a colloquial term. Yes, ice cream is iced cream. I mean, I get it. But you know what I meant. But I will still continue my quest for a good vegan ice cream. That's going to do it for this episode of the show. You can find links to everything I mentioned on the website. Go to richontech.tv. Find me on social media. I am at richontech. Let me check our guests for next week. Oh, I haven't booked any yet. Well, I'll get on that. I better find some. There are so many ways you can spend your time. I do appreciate you spending it right here with me. One reminder before I go, please don't drive distracted. Those texts can wait. Thanks to Bobo, Kim, and my guests, and of course you. My name is Rich DeMiro. I will talk to you real soon.
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0: An attack in Germany. I'm Chris DeMeo, Fox News. One person is dead and 16 injured after a van slams into a crowd in Berlin, Germany. It happened at an LGBTQ event. Berlin police identifying a suspect and says he has ties to Islamic circles. U.S. Central Command reports that it disabled a tanker after the vessel allegedly attempted to run the U.S. blockade near the Strait of Hormuz.
1: For 13 nights in a row, U.S. forces targeted military positions inside Iran. Last night, quiet for the first time in those 2 weeks. President Trump has talked repeatedly over the last few days about consideration of a possible massive attack on Iran. But the president made sure to say all options for the U.S. still on the table. Things not completely quiet. Some military activity on the Gulf of Oman. A merchant ship tried to run the U.S. blockade of Iran's naval ports. It was warned four times and then disabled by the U.S. military.
0: Fox's Steve Harrigan. Maine Democrats electing former state Senate President Troy Jackson in a landslide vote as their party's nominee to challenge Republican Senator Susan Collins.
2: This is what you need to know so far about what we're learning about Troy Jackson. He did have a warm welcome on stage. He talked two times in a matter of like 2 hours inside. The former Maine Senate president has the support of nearly every single delegate across the state. Backed by Senator Bernie Sanders, Jackson supports progressive policies, including Medicare for all and also abolishing ICE. It was only a few hours. And then he walked out ready to take on Collins in November. Jackson will face longtime Republican Senator Susan Collins in one of the country's most closely watched Senate races. Democrats see Maine as a key opportunity in their effort to win back control of the Senate.
0: Fox's Alexis McAdams. Jackson replaces Graham Plattner, who withdrew after allegations of sexual assault. Plattner addressing voters in a social media video and has denied those allegations. 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
4: A six-car crash claims the life of one person and leaves several others hospitalized and injured. Raleigh police tell ABC 11 the crash involved six cars and the driver in a black Subaru Forester was heading northbound on Wake Forest Road when he lost control and hit multiple cars. Police said that driver of the Subaru was taken to Wake Med Hospital where he later died. Investigators say the crash was not weather-related and remains under investigation. A fifth juvenile's been charged in connection with the July 4th weekend violence that left nine people shot and injured across Raleigh. And that 17-year-old Kenya Daughtry was taken into custody on July 17th in connection with the shooting at 850 Capitol Boulevard. She's being processed as an adult. This arrest makes the fourth shooting investigation from the July 4th incidents to be cleared. And North Carolina is looking to put some of its biggest energy projects on the fast track, Kyle Wilson reports.
5: A provision in the new state budget requires the Department of Environmental Quality to participate in the federal Fast 41 permitting program that includes nuclear power facilities, natural gas-fired electric generation plants, and natural gas pipelines. Supporters say the process helps reduce delays by creating more predictable timelines for environmental reviews. Environmental advocates argued the shortened review process may limit thorough safety and environmental evaluations. I'm Kyle Wilson.
4: Finally, an inmate has escaped from the Forsyth County Correctional Center Friday morning. Investigators say 35-year-old Raymond Warren was serving a five-year sentence for larceny and was scheduled to be released in 2028. Warren is a white male, 5 feet 4 inches tall, with tattoos on his neck and face. He weighs 160 pounds. Anyone with information is asked to contact the Forsyth Correctional Center. I'm Daphne Young.
6: Warmer Sunday, heating up even more for the start of the business week. Partly cloudy here overnight, middle 60s. Mixed clouds and sunshine Sunday. Warmer, scattered late day shower storms are possible. Afternoon highs in the low to middle part of the 80s. Heating up for the start of the business week, sunny upper 80s to near 90. Monday, mix of clouds and sunshine Tuesday and hot. Scattered late day showers and storms. Afternoon highs near 90. Mostly sunny Wednesday and Thursday. Highs both afternoons, upper part of the 80s. I'm meteorologist Ken Boone from the Weather Channel on News Talk 94.5 WPTI. Stay connected.
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0: Thanks for inviting me into your home, your long-haul truck, RV, camper, taxi, your parents' well-appointed basement with a simulated wood paneling, electric fireplace, and the painting of dogs playing poker. Your loft, that greasy spoon just off the interstate, and your cabin in the woods. Welcome to Coast AM, the very best in late night talk radio. I'm Richard Serrett, sitting in for George Norrie, and tonight, this morning, I'm coming to you live from the home studio in Old Thornhill, just north of Toronto. Before we dive into tonight's mysteries, I just wanted to take a moment and share something a little more personal. Last week, my son North and I traveled to Washington, D.C. I was there to promote my new book and tape an interview with John Hines for One America News Network's After Hours program, which I believe will air either this Sunday or next. I've been to Washington several times for television work mainly, but I've never really experienced it as a tourist, so this time was different. And North and I wandered through the Capitol, stood in awe beneath the Lincoln Memorial, visited the Supreme Court, the Washington Monument, the World War II Memorial. We explored the Smithsonian Museums, where we stood inches away from the Wright Flyer, the Spirit of St. Louis, the Apollo 11 Command Module, Columbia. We even watched volunteers from Texas A&M painstakingly restoring the Revolutionary War gunboat, the USS Philadelphia. Absolutely amazing. But what struck me most was simply walking the streets. Everywhere you look, the history, the architecture, the monuments, and with America celebrating its 250th anniversary, so many of the magnificent federal buildings were beautifully adorned for the occasion. So whatever your politics, you know, it's impossible not to admire the grandeur of your nation's capital. And most of all, I loved seeing it through North's eyes. Watching him soak it all in reminded me that history isn't just something we read about, it's something we experience. It was time I'll always treasure and a trip neither of us will ever forget. All right, now let's get to tonight's mysteries. I want you to imagine it's 2 o'clock in the morning. You're alone on a deserted trail. The forest is unnaturally quiet. No birds, no insects, no wind. Then, without warning, every instinct in your body tells you that you're no longer alone. You stop walking. You scan the trees. Nothing. And then you catch it. Not a face. Not a pair of glowing eyes. Just a subtle distortion in the air. Like heat shimmering above a highway. Except this distortion is standing upright, 7 feet tall. It shifts ever so slightly as though something is bending light around itself. And just as you begin to focus on it, it's gone. For decades, hunters, police officers, military personnel, campers, and ordinary people have reported encounters with these bizarre, almost invisible beings. They don't describe ghosts. They don't describe Bigfoot. They don't even describe UFO occupants. They describe something they've come to call the Glimmer Man, a cloaked humanoid that seems able to slip in and out of our perception, leaving behind nothing but an overwhelming sense of dread and the unsettling feeling that we're the ones being observed. Even stranger, these encounters rarely happen in isolation. Again and again, witnesses report strange lights in the sky. Winged humanoids, dogman, Bigfoot, missing time, telepathic communication, and locations where reality itself seems just a little thinner than it should be. Are these separate mysteries, or are they all pieces of the same impossible puzzle? Tonight in hours 1 and 2, we're joined by one of the most respected investigators in the field. For more than half a century, Lon Strickler has interviewed thousands of eyewitnesses and tracked patterns that few others have recognized. His research has taken him deep into the worlds of Mothman, Dogman, Bigfoot, UFOs, and now, perhaps the strangest phenomenon of them all, the Glimmer Man. If these reports are to be believed, then the question may no longer be whether these entities exist. The question is, why are so many people suddenly seeing them? Tonight, we'll step into the shadows and ask whether something has been walking beside us all along, just beyond the limits of human perception. Then, in hours 3 and 4, open lines, and as always, almost anything goes. With President Trump naming Harvard astrophysicist Dr. Avi Loeb to lead the new Pursue initiative, he's become essentially America's chief alien hunter. And it got me thinking, how many alien hunters are listening tonight? Maybe you've spent years scanning the night sky with your own telescopes and cameras. Maybe you've developed a unique method for detecting UFOs, or even a technique you believe can foil an alien abduction. Have you discovered a hotspot where strange lights appear with uncanny regularity? Do you have radar data, unusual photographs, mysterious metal fragments? Maybe you believe you're in possession of something truly extraordinary, maybe even a piece of an unidentified craft. Or perhaps your passion isn't UFOs at all. Maybe you're tracking cryptids, investigating hauntings, chasing mysterious lights, or documenting other unexplained phenomena in your own backyard. Tonight, I want to hear from the investigators, the experiencers, the sky watchers, the curious, and yes, even the skeptics. Open lines means almost anything goes, but one thing is strictly off limits. Politics. There are plenty of places for that. This isn't one of them. Tonight, let's keep it strange, keep it respectful, and keep our minds open. Coming up first, hunting the invisible humanoids. Welcome to the Audio Imaginarium. Come on in, weary traveler, hang your cloak on a peg, grab a stool, and come gather by the fire. There are stories to be told, and you are among friends. I'm Richard Serrett, sitting in for George Norrie, and this is Coast to Coast AM. Why don't you stay a while?
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0: Lon Strickler is one of the world's leading investigators of the unexplained. For more than 50 years, he's pursued the truth behind some of the most chilling reports ever recorded. Mothman, Dogman, Bigfoot, winged humanoids, cloaked entities, and the shadowy world where cryptids, UFOs, and high strangeness seem to converge. Through his internationally acclaimed website, phantomsandmonsters.com, Lon has documented thousands of eyewitnesses.

0: surface encounters, earning the trust of witnesses who believe they've experienced the impossible. Tonight, we'll explore his latest book, Glimmer Man, Cloaked Beings That Move Among Us, an unsettling investigation into mysterious entities that witnesses describe as towering humanoids capable of bending light and perhaps moving unseen among us. Lon Strickler, welcome back to Coast AM. How are you?
1: I'm fine. Thanks for having me, Richard.
0: It's great to have you. So after 50 years investigating the paranormal, what still has the power to genuinely surprise you or even frighten you?
1: Well, I guess it's something that just keeps on going. I mean, I'm never surprised by what I what the witnesses tell me or what others write to me about. You know, my involvement began with anomalous experiences during childhood. I was intuitive from a very young age, and I frequently sensed or perceived things that other people just didn't notice. And at the time, I had no vocabulary for what it was, but I simply knew that reality appeared to contain more than what we are normally taught to recognize. And the turning point actually came in May 9th, 1981, when I had a direct encounter with a large, upright, hair-covered being near Sykesville, Maryland. And that experience became associated with what was locally known as the Sykesville Monster. And then in October 1988, I encountered a winged humanoid at Camp Conewago in Pennsylvania, an entity I later referred to as the Conewago Phantom. Those encounters convinced me that witnesses could report something extraordinary without being dishonest, delusional, or incapable of identifying ordinary wildlife. So I began documenting reports, interviewing witnesses, comparing cases, and studying geographical and behavioral patterns. And in August of 2005, I launched Phantoms and Monsters as a public archive where experiencers could tell their stories without ridicule. And since then, I've collected and examined thousands of accounts involving cryptids, humanoids, UFOs, abductions, hauntings, and other form of high strangeness. So if I count my childhood experiences, this has been a lifelong journey. As a formal researcher and investigator, I've been doing this work for more than four decades.
0: Why you? Why have you seen so many strange things? You know, I've had a few unexplainable things happen in my life, but nothing compared to you, Lon. And I don't mean this in any way disrespectful. Is your brain wired differently, perhaps? Does that explain why certain people see more things than others?
1: You know, I don't really know. I believe I am connected somehow or for some reason to see this phenomena. I never thought that before until I had my first encounter in 1981. And, you know, I didn't really think much about it, though I was very interested in what I had encountered and wanted to look into it deeper. I was never into any cryptids and such, though I knew about Bigfoot and other things. But that's just where it started at. And I, as a matter of just being at the right place at the right time, I suppose.
0: Yeah, I'd be curious to I don't know if there's ever been a study on this, to take a look at the, I don't know, a part of the brain, maybe the hippocampus, and see if that is different in any way compared to people who virtually see nothing. I just throw that out arbitrarily. I don't know if the hippocampus has anything to do with any of this, but I'm wondering if there are brain differences. You mentioned you've interviewed thousands of eyewitnesses. What's the first thing you look for that tells you this person really experienced something?
1: Well, if I am talking to them initially, it's the way they talk, basically how they describe the encounter, how they show emotion, which happens a lot, just the way they tell you. And many times, and especially with the Chicago Mothman investigation, where I really started to notice this, was that when the witness would come forward and talk to me, and even after I had received maybe an email from them and contacted them later, but

0: All right, let's dive into the new book, Glimmer Man, Cloaked Beings That Move Among Us. When I see the Glimmer Man, I think of the Glimmer Twins, but that's the Rolling Stones we're talking about. We're talking about something else entirely. So let's start with the obvious question. What exactly is the Glimmer Man?
1: Well, witnesses usually describe a human size or larger figure that's not fully visible. And instead of seeing skin, clothing, hair, and facial features, they observe an outline formed by distortion. The background appears to bend, shimmer, ripple, or move incorrectly around the shape. Now, the entity may resemble transparent glass, maybe heat rising from pavements, disturbed water, or a three-dimensional section of the environment moving independently of everything around it. And in wooded areas, witnesses see leaves, bark, and branches appear displaced within the outline, even though the figure itself remains nearly invisible. Many of the reports involve deliberate movement. The figure walks between trees, crouches, turns its head, follows a trail, or observes the witness from a concealed position. And in some cases, only part of the body is visible because the cloaking effect fluctuates. The most important point is that these witnesses are not simply reporting a vague feeling. Many describe a clearly defined moving volume accompanying physical space. And the term Glimmer Man is descriptive, not scientific. It covers a range of cloaked or optical distorted humanoid encounters that may not all have the same cause. Possibilities include perceptual effects, unknown biological camouflage, maybe advanced technology, an entity outside our normal visual spectrum in a form of partial manifestation.
0: Almost everyone compares it to the cloaking effect in the movie Predator. Is that actually the closest visual comparison you found?
1: Yeah, from some of the images that I have seen, the comparison gives witnesses a familiar visual reference, and that's the Predator films. The cloaked figure remains transparent while bending and distorting the background. The witnesses often say that this is the closest available description of what they observe. Many times, pop culture does come into the examination or the description of what they saw. You know, the effect is usually described as refraction rather than invisibility. The witnesses see the outline because the environment inside the outline does not align properly with the surrounding scene. And as the figure moves, the distortion moves with it. Popular culture can influence testimony. So investigators must determine whether, you know, the witness is using the Predator to comparison merely as a shorthand or whether the entire memory has been reconstructed around the film. And that's why I asked for the original visual description before introducing labels. What interests me is the consistency of the underlying details. Now, witnesses from different locations describe a defined human volume, moving distortion, fluctuating transparency, and purposeful behavior. Some have reported the effect without initially knowing that other people had described similar encounters. And that comparison does not establish that the entity uses extraterrestrial cloaking technology, of course. It simply describes the visual mechanism. And whatever the cause, witnesses appear to be observing something that disrupts or redirects light in a localized mobile pattern.
0: You mentioned that people, you know, witnesses can be influenced by popular culture. But what's fascinating is that the reports of these shimmering humanoids existed decades before Predator, the movie, was released. I mean, doesn't that make this phenomenon much harder to dismiss?
1: I suppose it does. You know, I have had a few older reports as I've looked into this, and it's normally the same type of phenomena itself. But I think it is hard to discount it. It happens in so many different places and to so many different people that it does seem to me that it's a real phenomenon.
0: Why do so many witnesses first report the overwhelming feeling that they're being watched before they ever see anything?
1: I don't know. I wish I knew that.

0: maybe this creature or being interjects some type of supernatural abilities to communicate with them, though they really don't recognize it. Some people do seem to think that it does watch him at all times. And of course, the unknown is probably as scary as the actual sighting itself. So, I just really can't understand or really comprehend why that feeling does become part of the sighting. But it's just like a lot of other cryptids and other phenomena. People do seem to feel something many times before it actually is seen.
1: And are glimmer men always seen outdoors, or have you documented encounters inside homes as well?
0: Well, it's been both. It's mostly outside, but there have been some inside.
1: And what about daylight versus nighttime?
0: Mostly daylight.
1: Really? Does that surprise you?
0: Yeah. Not really. It seems like they do conceal themselves more at night. They do make noise. They make a lot of clicking sounds. People can hear them from inside the house sometimes. But it does seem that they are around and during the day much more than during the night.
1: And Lon, do witnesses generally describe fear or curiosity?
0: Both.
1: All right. When we come back, what if the most frightening cryptid isn't Bigfoot or Mothman, but one you can barely see? Witnesses across North America describe towering humanoids that shimmer like heat waves before disappearing into thin air. They're called the Glimmer Man. More with veteran investigator Lon Strickler as Coast to Coast AM rolls on.

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1: I'm Deborah Valentine. Tragedy in Germany. A van slammed into a pride festival in Berlin Saturday. One person was killed, 16 others hurt. Police have identified a suspect not yet in custody, believed tied to Islamic groups in Berlin. Former Maine Senate President Troy Jackson is the Democratic Party's nominee to replace ousted candidate Graham Plattner in this fall's midterm elections. He was chosen in a landslide vote by delegates.
2: Stand up to Donald Trump and ICE. When they attack our workers, terrorize our neighbors, and threaten the freedoms generations of us fought to secure.
1: Plattner was ousted due to sexual misconduct allegations. In France, firefighters are using massive cargo aircraft to dump flame retardants on a wildfire threatening the wine country city of Bordeaux. Tens of thousands have been evacuated. 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
4: Emergency crews are responding to an apparent building collapse at a gas station in Raleigh near North Carolina State University. Crews say there's significant structural damage observed at the scene. Officials have not provided information on injuries. The State Board of Community Colleges is announcing its pick for the next president of the North Carolina Community College System. The board says Monty Sullivan has been chosen for the role. Sullivan's nomination will now go before the General Assembly for confirmation. The sheriff's office is well above its overtime budget in Guilford County. Budget records show overtime spending in the last fiscal year was over budget by nearly $3.9 million. The sheriff's office was still able to remain below its overall spending plan. Crime happened to be down 35% in the same time period. I'm Daphne Young.
5: Warmer Sunday, heating up even more for the start of the business week. Partly cloudy here overnight, middle 60s. Mixed clouds and sunshine Sunday. Warmer, scattered late day shower storms are possible. Afternoon highs in the low to middle part of the 80s. Heating up for the start of the business week, sunny upper 80s to near 90. Monday, mix of clouds and sunshine Tuesday and hot. Scattered late day showers and storms. Afternoon highs near 90. Mostly sunny Wednesday and Thursday. Highs both afternoons, upper part of the 80s. I'm meteorologist Ken Boone from the Weather Channel on News Talk 94.5. WPTI, stay connected.
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1: Sitting in for George Norrie, here's a standout from the Rolling Stones' brand new album, Foreign Tongues. Ringing Hollow showcases the remarkable chemistry between Mick Jagger and Keith Richards, a partnership that's now stretched across more than six decades. Few bands are still making vital new music at this stage of their career. So the Stones just keep, well, rolling. A giant asteroid, once feared as a potential planet killer, is about to make one of the closest flybys in recorded history. Apophis, a 340-meter asteroid named after the Egyptian god of chaos, was discovered in 2004 and briefly carried the highest impact risk ever assigned to a known asteroid. Now, scientists say it will miss us. On April 13th, 2029, Apophis will streak past Earth just 20,000 miles away, closer than many satellites. Nearly 90% of the world's population should be able to see it, giving astronomers a once-in-a-lifetime chance to study how Earth's gravity affects the asteroid as it races by. You can read more of this story in the new section up at coasttocoastam.com. Say, are you single and obsessed with the paranormal? Then step into the unknown with Paranormal Date, the new Spark original series where love and the unexplained collide. Each episode, one paranormal enthusiast meets three mystery matches who share their passion for UFOs, ghosts, Bigfoot, psychic phenomena, and all things strange. After a round of blind speed dates, one lucky couple is sent on a first date they'll never forget at a genuinely haunted location. Will they find true love, a supernatural connection, or just another ghost story? If you've had a close encounter, chased a cryptid, investigated a haunting, or simply can't get enough of the mysteries of our world, we want to hear from you. Apply now at paranormaldate.com. Paranormal Date, where getting ghosted is a good thing. All right. When we come back, Lon Strickler, founder of phantomsandmonsters.com and author of the new book, Glimmer Man, Cloaked Beings That Move Among Us, stays with us. And if you think you've heard every cryptid story out there, you may want to think again. 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
1: Don Strickler stays with us, the founder of phantomsandmonsters.com, and his brand new book is Glimmer Man, Cloaked Beings that Move Among Us. Is it your sense, or based on witness testimony, Lon, that these entities are observing us, avoiding us, or interacting with us?
6: I believe the majority of cases are of those beings actually watching us. Now, for whatever reason, I don't know what the agenda is also. I don't know. But most witnesses happen to notice them by just circumstance. I mean, they'll hear something in the tree, a clicking sound, or a child will sense something or see something in the tree. Or in some cases, people will be in their home and they look out the balcony and they notice something strange in the tree, some type of distortion of light. And as they continue to watch it, they see this thing moving slowly within the trees, crouching down, and just continue to look at them. Sometimes they see yellow eyes. We really don't know what they want or what they're doing, but it does seem that they're observing us.
1: So multiple witnesses ever observed the same Glimmer Man simultaneously?
6: A few, yeah, especially if it's a family, like a mother and a child, or two friends and such would come across something like it. But yeah, it's just not one person seeing it. If there's a group or more than one individual, most people do see them. Both see them. Yes.
1: You mentioned there have been reports of yellow eyes. I mean, to what extent does, let's say, the mask slip and people get a look at what's behind the cloaking?
6: You know, I honestly have never received a report beyond the cloaking effect. They continue to watch it, and it just remains as they have originally seen it until it just moves away and goes deeper into the forest or into another location.
1: And have you investigated cases where physical evidence accompanied the sighting, like footprints or disturbed vegetation or, I don't know, electronic interference or animal reactions?
6: Maybe some animal reactions, but, you know, other than anecdotal evidence and possibly we do, you know, a possible photograph of something or a distortion in the photo, that's about all that we receive.
1: What's the earliest documented case that you have?
6: I guess there was a case of Bruce McAbee's wife who had been hunting in Ohio. That's probably the original case where it started to be mentioned. She actually was hunting and was in a tree stand and happened to notice this creature near her in another tree. And that kind of made the headlines in the paranormal community, but briefly. I mean, it wasn't one of those things where it continued to be seen. And I guess about 12 years ago or so, my co-authors, Kyle Filson and Cameron Hale, contacted me about this phenomenon. So we started collecting cases and started talking to people. We both have podcasts, so we were listening to people reporting this phenomena to us. And we started taking the reports directly. And as time continued, we were up to about 70 or 80 reports and decided to write about it and put it out there and see what the general public thought about this phenomenon.
1: So the McAbee case that you cited as the earliest, what year are we talking?
6: I don't quite know what it was, but I think it was in the 1990s.
1: Okay. And are these sightings ramping up? Are they remaining steady?
6: You know, I don't know. I think it is steady. I will get maybe a report every couple of months now. or my co-authors will get a report every couple of months. We share it and just document it and look into as best we can and just put it into the archive until we need it later. But it's not like a Bigfoot where everybody seems to see it. I mean, there's something that comes around every so often and makes the news. This is something much different than that, but it's definitely something that people either perceive or are actually seeing. And its origin, we have no idea what it is.
1: Any hot spots you've identified?
6: Not really. And we have looked, but we don't have clusters of sightings.
1: If someone were, let's say they genuinely encountered a Glimmer Man tomorrow, what would you tell them to do or maybe not do?
6: Well, I would tell them to observe it and possibly keep an eye out for it in case it came back and they would, they'd see it again. But document everything, get as much description as they possibly can, the movements. if it did something, quite extraordinary, I don't know. I mean, I just tell them what we have as far as documentation, that other people have seen it. And that, I'll refer them to some of our reports and to see if any of it matches up with what they encountered.
1: Has any witness felt threatened? Did they feel this creature or entity was menacing or aggressive?
6: I guess the fear factor does come into several of the cases where they just don't know what they're looking at. They can't anticipate what it would do. I had one case in particular where a woman and her young son were outside the house and in the forest nearby and had a picnic. And basically, the son noticed that he wasn't audible at the time, but he was murmuring and making sounds and pointing to it. And that's when she noticed it and started hearing the clicking sounds. And she grabbed her child, left everything be, and ran into the house. When her husband came home, she told him about it. He went out and collected what they had taken out and brought it back in. He didn't see anything. But later on that evening, she heard the clicking coming from the woods. So it was making itself known that it was still there.
1: The clicking sound, is that... Yeah. We're speculating here, obviously, but do you think that clicking sound is a form of communication, or is it the sound that it makes simply when it moves? Is it being made with if this thing has, a jaw and a mouth, would it be made with the mouth, do you suppose, the tongue?
6: I think it's some type of echolocation. That's my personal opinion. Now, we have heard of this phenomena with the clicking sounds with other cryptids. We've heard about it with Bigfoot, where they'd be gnashing their teeth in some response to seeing someone looking at them. The winged humanoid encounters in Chicago, and particularly in the Bensonville area, where several of the sightings included clicking sounds while the witness was observing the being. But why they do it and what it's for, we just don't really know.
1: Mm. I don't know about you, Lon. Not that I want to run into Glimmer Man, but I think I could tolerate the clicking far more than I could tolerate the gnashing of teeth by a Bigfoot. That's just me.
6: Yeah, well, I did experience the gnashing when I had my encounter in 81, and I didn't understand it at all. But I think it was a response to being so close to me and us looking at each other and not really knowing what to expect.
1: Oh, you got to share more. Tell me about this 81 encounter.
6: Well, it was May 9th, 1981. I was quite young yet. I had about 24, 25 years old. And I was fly fishing in the South Branch of the Patapsco River, about a mile downstream from Sykesville, Maryland. And as I was standing in the river fishing, this is a place I had been to many times, I happened to see a dog, a mixed breed, large mixed breed dog across the way, across on the other shore, the north shore. It was very close. I mean, the river is very narrow there. I didn't pay the dog much mind until I heard a yelp. And when I heard a yelp, I looked over in that direction and I saw something huge standing up in the weeds. And this thing was hair covered. It was probably about 7.5 to 8 foot tall. The weeds were quite high, but it covered about half its body up to its waist. And I don't know if it attacked the dog. I don't know if it kicked it or what it did. The dog ran off. This creature started walking to my left, to its right, until it came out onto the riverbank. And as it was standing there looking at me, we were about 40 foot apart, quite close. And we locked eyes for about 10 seconds. It was, again, I said about 7.5 to 8 foot tall. It looked more human than it did ape. Though it had the conical head, it had dark brown matted hair, especially on the legs, like it had been in somewhere wet or mucky. And we just watched each other, and that dentist started clicking. I never understood then at the time what the clicking was about. After talking to witnesses in later years, most of us thought that it was some type of reaction to being close to a human, or it was just some type of nervous tick or something. I don't know what it was. But we watched each other for about 10 seconds, and it just suddenly turned on a dime and walked swiftly up into the woods. And I didn't know what to think. I guess when I picked my jaw out of the water and got up, I got out of the river and walked up to my car, got in the car, drove into town, found the first payphone I could find, and called the local police. Now, look, I had heard of Bigfoot before. I had never seen one. I didn't really think much about it. I knew about the Patterson-Gimlin film at that point, but I didn't really know much about Bigfoot. And I just suggested that's what it may have been. And when I told the woman, the dispatcher, about it, she told me, she said, well, look, go back to the location and we'll have an officer meet you there. Well, I wasn't too thrilled about that because I didn't want to go back. I didn't know what this thing was or where it was going.
1: Kidding.
6: And but I did. I got in the car. I drove back to the location. It was only like a 3-minute drive back there. And by the time I got there, a Maryland State Trooper was already there at the exact location with two wooden barriers that they used to use back then. They didn't use the tape. They used the barriers. And he had the road blocked off. And I pulled up, rolled my window down, and told him, look, I just talked to the dispatcher at Sykesville. And they told me to come back and have an officer meet me there. He said, I don't care. You got to turn around and leave.
1: Wow.
6: Yeah. And
1: they really took that seriously.
6: Yeah, there was something going on. I did find out a few things later. But anyway, I turned around and went back home. I lived in Sykesville at the time. So after being there about an hour at home, I decided, well, I'm going back down and see what's going on there. So as I drove back, I got about a quarter of a mile from the location, and there were cars all up and down the route. I mean, I had to literally walk another quarter mile just to get to where the location was. And when I got there, there was a Howard County police officer standing there then. So I acted dumb and said to him, I said, look, I need to get through to go over to Marriottsville. He said, well, you're going to go around back, go back onto 32 and go around. So I stood there and I asked him, well, what's going on? And look, there were people with dogs going through the woods. There was a big white tent set up across the river. I heard a helicopter. I saw two black Wagoneers parked there. That's what the feds used to drive back then. I saw police from every jurisdiction around there, sheriff's office, county cops, state police. It was people everywhere. So I happened to see the police officer who I initially ran into, the state police officer. And I thought, well, I'm getting out of here. I don't need this guy talking to me now. So I walked back to my car and went back home. And when I got home, I called the three network stations in Baltimore, and I talked to each of the news editors and told them what I experienced. And they said, each one of them told me, said, well, let's find out what's going on and we'll get back to you. I said, okay. So they got my number and everything, my information. So about a week later, I hadn't heard a thing. So I called WMAR, which was Channel 2 at the time. And I talked to the news editor, and I told him, I said, look, I don't know if I talked to you previously. I told him who I was. I told him what I was calling about. And he literally said, I can't talk to you, and hung the phone up on me.
1: Wow.
6: So, yeah, that's where I was left. I was left hanging, but I was determined to find out what this was I saw and to continue investigating, and that's how I got myself involved with cryptids.
1: You know, kudos to you for going back. I mean, I've talked to enough witnesses who have been so traumatized, they never go into the woods again. I mean, they give up hunting. They give up fishing. I mean, these are the people who are passionate about those hobbies, and they just give it up. All right. You know, if you've ever had the feeling you were being watched deep in the woods, tonight's conversation may make you think twice. More with Lon Strickler as we explore one of the strangest paranormal mysteries of our time, the elusive Glimmer Man. More coming up next on Coast to Coast AM.

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9: You are not going to want to miss this. 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And Amanda Knox joins Bobby Cass to talk about surviving prison and life nearly 20 years after being wrongfully accused.
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12: A deadly attack. I'm Deborah Valentine, Fox News. At least one person is dead and 16 others hurt after a vehicle crashed into a crowd during an LGBTQ plus parade in Berlin, Germany. Police are searching for the alleged attacker, believed to have ties to Islamic groups in Berlin. The U.S. and Iran pausing military strikes overnight for the first time in over 2 weeks.
13: For 13 nights in a row here, CENTCOM would usually make an announcement sometime after 2 a.m. local time that strikes were underway last night for the first time. That simply did not happen. There's been a lot of talk in recent days from President Trump about a possible massive attack on Iran, but President Trump also making clear he's keeping all options open. Now, there was some military activity in the Gulf of Oman. A merchant ship tried to break through the U.S. naval blockade. It was warned four times before U.S. forces hit it and disabled that ship.
12: Fox's Steve Harrigan reporting from Tel Aviv, Israel. Maine Democrats have selected a Democratic nominee to replace ousted Senate candidate Graham Plattner.
14: Susan Collins' campaign is saying this was not a convention for the Democrats, but a coronation to pick Troy Jackson to replace Graham Plattner on the ballot for U.S. Senate. More than 600 delegates from all 16 Maine counties gathered for this Democratic convention, and he had nearly every single vote. Officially nominating former Maine Senate President Troy Jackson to replace Plattner on the ballot. He's backed by Senator Bernie Sanders, and he was a former Republican. He switched parties in the early 2000s, shifted to independent, and also now a Democrat. He supports progressive policies like abolishing ICE. Jackson's going to face off against longtime Republican Senator Susan Collins in November. Her campaign argues Jackson's just too far left and is not going to have a lot of support, they think, because he's backed by the Democratic Socialist Movement.
12: Fox's Alexis McAdams reporting from Bangor, Maine. 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
15: 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Next week on Netflix, Tuesday, the stand-up special debut of Mary Beth Barone, Galaxy Brain. Next Wednesday, the launch of the Netflix Mexican teen drama Final Project, the telenovela Forbidden Woman, as well as the Brazilian crime drama Wrath. Next Thursday on Netflix, the premiere of The Bombing of Pan Am 103, starring Connor Swindells, Tony Curran, Eddie Marsan, and more. Next Monday on Hulu, the start of the crime drama series Furious, starring Emmy Rossum and Scoot McNairy. Next Wednesday on Amazon Prime Video, the debut of the horror film The Devil's Mouth. Next Wednesday over on Paramount Plus, the second season start of D'Yara from Detroit. Also next Wednesday on Disney Plus, the streaming debut of The Devil Wears Prada 2. Next Friday on Amazon Prime Video, the second season launch of the animated series Batman Caped Crusader. And next Sunday on Paramount Plus, the third season premiere of the Taylor Sheridan action drama Lioness, starring Zoe Saldana.
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16: Warmer Sunday, heating up even more for the start of the business week. Partly cloudy here overnight, middle 60s. Mixed clouds and sunshine Sunday. Warmer, scattered late day shower storms are possible. Afternoon highs in the low to middle part of the 80s. Heating up for the start of the business week, sunny upper 80s to near 90. Monday, mix of clouds and sunshine Tuesday and hot. Scattered late day showers and storms. Afternoon highs near 90. Mostly sunny Wednesday and Thursday. Highs both afternoons, upper part of the 80s. I'm meteorologist Ken Boone from the Weather Channel on News Talk 94.5 WPTI. Stay connected.
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19: And I wanted to talk to you anyway about the UFO reports, what you think of them.
20: The best thing about it is it's really exciting. We got complete vindication because basically what happened was is the government admitted that we don't know what these spots, these objects, these bright lights are, but basically you can help the government because the thing we're finding out is government's not that bright and they need our help. So that's where Coast to Coast AM comes in and George Norrie comes in. Because you're going to have people on here that will give the government investigators an idea where to look, how to look, and what to look for. So it really does a lot of validation of the history of this show. And this is a huge step forward to getting to the truth because for the first time, we have the U.S. government admitting that there's something to this. Really admitting there's something to this. And that's the big step for all of us.

0: Thanks for inviting me into your home, your long-haul truck, RV, camper, taxi, your parents' well-appointed basement with the simulated wood paneling, electric fireplace, and the painting of dogs playing poker. Your loft, that greasy spoon just off the interstate, and your cabin in the woods. Welcome to Coast AM, the very best in late night talk radio. I'm Richard Serrett, and tonight, this morning, I'm coming to you live from the home studio in Old Thornhill, just north of Toronto. If you're like me, you suspect there are places on this planet where reality itself seems thinner. Places where people report seeing glowing orbs drifting silently through the trees, towering creatures that appear and vanish without a trace, portals opening into somewhere else, missing time, mysterious lights, and encounters that leave even seasoned investigators questioning everything they thought they knew. Tonight, in hours one and two, we're heading into one of America's most enigmatic paranormal hotspots, Bradshaw Ranch, just outside Sedona, Arizona. Some call it Arizona's Skinwalker Ranch. Others insist it's something even stranger. For decades, visitors have reported UFOs, Bigfoot sightings, bizarre entities, impossible synchronicities, unexplained electromagnetic anomalies, and experiences that seem to blur the line between the physical world and something beyond it. But what if none of these phenomena are separate? What if UFOs, cryptids, mystic experiences, even altered states of consciousness are all different expressions of the very same mystery? My guest tonight didn't simply study Bradshaw Ranch. He lived it. Armed with cameras, scientific instruments, paranormal investigators, psychics, and an open mind, he walked onto the ranch expecting to document strange events. Instead, he says the ranch began interacting with him. Were these encounters evidence of an unknown intelligence, a doorway between realities, or are they pointing us toward an entirely new understanding of consciousness itself? Fasten your seatbelt. This is one of those conversations that starts with a haunted ranch and may end up changing the way you think about reality itself. Then, in hours three and four, for more than 2,300 years, one story has refused to die. A magnificent civilization, unimaginable wealth, technologically advanced, swallowed by the sea in a single day and night. Atlantis. Was it history or the greatest story ever told? Tonight, we're taking a deep dive into one of history's most enduring mysteries, not to hunt for a lost continent, but to follow the astonishing journey of an idea that has captivated philosophers, mystics, occultists, archaeologists, dreamers, conspiracy theorists, and visionaries for more than two millennia. My guest argues something few people have ever considered. The real mystery isn't whether Atlantis existed. The real mystery is whether generation after generation, or why generation after generation, keeps reinventing it. We'll begin with Plato and the remarkable possibility that Atlantis was never meant to be history at all, but a philosophical thought experiment that took on a life of its own. Then we'll meet the colorful cast of mystics, mediums, prophets, psychics, spiritualists, theosophists, Nazi occultists, New Age visionaries, and self-proclaimed seers who each claim to know what Atlantis really was and what happened to it. Along the way, we'll explore Edgar Cayce, Helena Blavatsky, Ignatius Donnelly, Lemuria, Mu, psychic archaeology, ancient technology, crystal power, forgotten races, lost wisdom, and how Atlantis became woven into everything from UFO lore to modern conspiracy culture. Perhaps Atlantis isn't buried beneath the ocean. Perhaps it's been hiding in our imagination all along. And if that's true, what does our obsession with Atlantis reveal about us? But first, inside America's strangest paranormal ranch. Welcome to the Audio Imaginarium. Come on in, weary traveler. Hang your cloak on a peg, grab a stool, and come gather by the fire. There are stories to be told. and you are among friends. I'm Richard Serrett, and this is Coast to Coast AM. Why don't you stay a while?
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0: Ron Meyer is an award-winning filmmaker, producer, and author whose career spans Hollywood feature films, television, and documentary production. In recent years, he's become one of the leading explorers of the intersection between UFOs, Bigfoot, consciousness, and the paranormal. His investigations have taken him from Skinwalker Ranch to Bradshaw Ranch, where his own team documented reports of portals, anomalous lights, mysterious entities, time distortions, and extraordinary human experiences. He's the co-author of The High Strangeness of Bradshaw Ranch and believes these seemingly unrelated mysteries may all point to a deeper understanding of reality itself. Ron, welcome to Coast AM. How are you?
1: So, it's kind of late at night here. How about where you are?
0: Same. 1 o'clock in the morning, Eastern, but that's okay. I'm excited about this conversation.
1: It's good to meet you again, you know, after a while.
0: It is. It's great to talk to you again. So I want you to create some mental images for my listeners. As you drive through the gates at Bradshaw Ranch, what's it look like?
1: So there are no gates to drive through. It's fenced, and you have to crawl underneath the fence. And so before you see anything, you have to walk quite a ways until you see the major cluster of buildings, which consist of the original adobe house that the people who settled the area, probably at the turn of the 20th century. And to the right, there's the famous windmill that seems to be frozen sometimes and sometimes not. And then the main building, which is very large, lots of rooms, lots of graffiti. And it was once, you know, a set for many of the major Westerns at the time of John Wayne and Elvis Presley. And then if you go back further, there was a time when it was a dude ranch, and there's a lot of structures that would support the livestock of horses and cattle. And it's totally empty. Nobody's living there, no electricity. But, you know, during the day, it's not spooky at all. It seems like many other kind of ghost town settings I've seen over the years.
0: How large is it?
1: Pardon?
0: You say you feel good there.
1: I do.
0: Yeah. How large is it?
1: Oh, man, it's probably close to 1,000 acres in total. The most of it's just open grassland. It's surrounded by, you know, the beautiful red mountain structures, you know, that are typical of Sedona, Arizona. And as the crow flies, you're probably only like 6 miles away.
0: Who was Bob Bradshaw? How did his family become connected to the ranch?
1: Well, he bought the ranch. I always forget, there's John and Bob. I forget which his father, which his son. He bought the ranch probably in the, I would guess, sometime in the 50s. And let's say that John is the father and Bob is the son. They continue living there. The last Bradshaw there would be Bob's wife, Linda Bradshaw. And she teamed up with Tom Dongo, who's a paranormal investigator. And for roughly 10 years during, I would say, the 1990s, they documented a lot of weird things, took pictures, caught what they saw, thought were orbs. There were a lot of strange footprints around. They wrote books about it. Linda went off and became sort of a psychic up in the Northwest. And then at the beginning of the 21st century, we bought the ranch for environmental studies, right? Of native plants, supposedly.
0: Right. The U.S. government. Hang on. You're saying the U.S. government acquired the property for environmental purposes. All right. But you don't believe that, do you?
1: No. I mean, they have a nice, there's an abandoned weather station. So they made some sort of attempt to look like they were looking at the climate, but it was to study native vegetation. And native vegetation is pretty sparse there because it was, you know, used as an active ranch for a long time. And the native vegetation doesn't last that long when it's being used that way.
0: So are you saying you suspect that the U.S. government bought the ranch to study the paranormal activity there?
1: That'd be a good guess. I mean, there were a lot of reports of strange going-ons by the locals, you know, military trucks, that sort of thing. And it was pretty much off. It's a big tourist area, right? And so people cruise around and look at the rock formations, but they kind of stayed away from the ranch itself because of stories and worry about the federal government, you know, stepping in and doing whatever they do. But that's changed now, changed in a big way.
0: How so? I mean, does the U.S. government still own it?
1: The government still owns it. We first went there in 2022. 2 weeks before that, the owner of Skinwalker Ranch tried to buy the ranch with no luck. But like I said, right now, unless for some reason the gate is open, that happened once for us, so we just drove in. But otherwise, you got to crawl underneath, pull up the fence and crawl underneath to get in.
0: So technically, are you trespassing when you crawl under that fence?
1: So recently, you know, I've made a lot of films on government property. I did a whole big series on national parks and national monuments. And part of the Doge thing of Musk, you know, you heard about that where he...
0: Yes, yes.
1: So I got the letter from the U.S. government that says you've gotten a lot of permits in the past. But right now, unless you're making a major film, go ahead and film wherever you want on government property. So that changed things a little bit.
0: All right. So when you mentioned that the Bradshaw Ranch was at one time a movie set for a lot of Westerns, John Wayne filmed there, Elvis Presley filmed there. Do these paranormal reports, do they date back to those years when it was being used as a movie set? Did you find anything in the records about UFOs or Bigfoot or time portals back in the, I don't know, the 40s or the 50s?
1: Not a lot of documentation way back there. There were some reports that Elvis had his own little cabin a ways away from the main buildings and that he had experienced some unusual things, but that was the only thing that really came up. And of course, because it's Elvis, you know, people would be interested. But nearby, there are some

0: 1400, something like that, 1500.
1: Who is responsible?
0: They were contemporary with the Anasazi, which are better known in this country.
1: Okay. Who was responsible for the pictographs? Was it like the Apache or?
0: The what?
1: The Apaches? Who was responsible for
0: the these were cultures that were that were quite ancient. They built these across the whole Southwest, these houses that they lived in, cliff dwellings, at around 1400, 1500. So they're quite old. And these were cultures that don't exist anymore. They've been replaced by what are called the Pueblo people in the United States, all in the Southwest. And you can see their ruins, you know, where they once lived. And, you know, they're popular tourist attractions.
1: So what drew you to Bradshaw? Because my understanding is that you weren't originally planning to investigate Bradshaw Ranch at all. What changed? What drew you there?
0: You know, there's a story of synchronicities. Do you want to hear the whole darn thing?
1: Absolutely.
0: So I did this movie called The Bigfoot Alien Connection Revealed pre-COVID. It was a huge success. Right now, it's probably around, I would close to 75, 80 million views worldwide on all the streaming. It's on every streaming platform. And it kind of introduced the idea that it's okay to talk about Bigfoot, and I think UFOs was the terminology back then. And it affected a lot of people. It opened the doors for a lot of people, amazingly. And I wanted to do a follow-up because I had a better understanding of what was going on, and I needed some event to wrap up, some kind of investigation, because that's the way I ended up the first one. And I was going to do it in a Bigfoot place in Ohio, but the person who was going to be our host said, don't come out, it's hunting season, you'll probably get killed. So I had to look for another place. And as what will happen sometimes is I opened up my phone, looked at the news feed, and there was a story about the vortexes at Sedona. And I thought, I think that's a place I should look into. And so I started, seeing who I could talk to who could maybe inform me about what might be there that could turn into a fitting ending with an investigation. And I came across somebody finally, because I think they had been bugged quite a bit. And he said, well, there's this person, you're from Colorado. She was here, she was from Colorado. And she went out to this place called Bradshaw Ranch nearby. Why don't you call her and see what she has to say? So I called her, and actually, she lived quite close to the big Sasquatch outpost in Bailey, Colorado, where we've done a lot of cool investigations. But she was living in Florida now. And she said, yeah, I went to Bradshaw Ranch. I crawled underneath the fence, and I had a couple strange experiences, and I got the heck out of there. And so she said there's this one person, Melinda Leslie, who does Skywatch tours. She said, why don't you call her? And she can maybe help you out. So I did call Melinda, and she knew all about Bradshaw. I'd been there many times, and said there's this guy, Tom Dongo, who was one of the original investigators. And he lives in Cottonwood, and she gave me his address. So I called info number, and I called him, and he said, yeah. It's never really been documented in any real way since I was out there. And I've been mentoring somebody who kind of is into the place, Jürgen Hess. And because he said, I'm getting too old to go running around out there. So he said, call Jürgen. I called Jürgen. And I said, well, we'd like to come out and do some filming at Bradshaw. He said, fine, I'll be your guide. And that's how I got out there.
1: Okay.
0: How's that for a series of synchronicities?
1: I'll say, so, but...
0: 2 weeks later, we were out there. Huh?
1: Okay. In your book, Ron, I think your book actually opens with... It was like a phone call. You and another researcher experienced this bizarre cell phone anomaly at exactly the same moment.
0: So when I was talking to Jürgen, when I was talking to

0: Jürgen, something took control of each of our phones and showed us pictures of ourselves as we were talking. I mean, that's quite impossible in some ways, as far as I know. So that was pretty freaky, and that kind of got me excited, like, wow, it's saying, come on, come on out.
1: Yeah, I
0: Things
1: mean,
0: like that. Things like that mean to me, come
1: it's almost like the
0: investigate.
1: ranch. It's almost like the ranch was drawing you there.
0: Absolutely, without a doubt.
1: And can you briefly describe the moment you first arrived? What struck you immediately?
0: I have to think back. What?
1: I mean, did it feel creepy or something else?
0: The place never felt creepy to me. Jürgen said, you know, I've been coming out here quite a bit, both day and night, and I've never felt threatened, unlike, you know, Skinwalker Ranch, where bad things happen. And I looked at the Adobe house and I said, that's really cool. Can we go inside? So I went inside and there was a lot of graffiti. There's graffiti everywhere. Because many people have snuck in there, you know, and done things. But nobody's really investigated.
1: Ron, I got to jump in. Pardon the interruption. We're going to take a break now. Bottom of the hour. We'll get back to your story. Ron Meyer is with us. High Strangeness of Bradshaw Ranch. Right here on Coast to Coast AM. Stay with us.

0: looking for the truth?
1: Fox News, I'm Chris DeMayo. A van slamming into a crowd at an LGBTQ event in Berlin, Germany on Saturday night. One person is dead and more than a dozen injured. Police identifying a suspect and says he has ties to Islamic circles. U.S. Central Command says it disabled a tanker after it tried to run the U.S. blockade near the Strait of Hormuz.
2: Some military activity on the Gulf of Oman. A merchant ship tried to run the U.S. blockade of Iran's naval ports. It was warned four times and then disabled by the U.S. military.
1: It's Fox's Steve Harrigan in Tel Aviv. President Trump facing growing concerns over the Iran war, but RNC Chair Joe Gruter says the president still has a good case.
3: Listen, we got to have faith in the president. We can't let Iran have a nuclear weapon. And this president's making sure that that doesn't happen. I mean, he deserves a lot of credit for being so courageous.
1: Gruter's on Fox's The Big Weekend Show. 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
4: Warmer Sunday, heating up even more for the start of the business week. Partly cloudy here overnight, middle 60s. Mixed clouds and sunshine Sunday. Warmer, scattered late day shower storms are possible. Afternoon highs in the low to middle part of the 80s. Heating up for the start of the business week, sunny upper 80s to near 90. Monday, mix of clouds and sunshine Tuesday and hot. Scattered late day showers and storms. Afternoon highs near 90. Mostly sunny Wednesday and Thursday. Highs both afternoons, upper part of the 80s. I'm meteorologist Ken Boone from the Weather Channel on News Talk 94.5 WPTI. Stay connected.
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1: Welcome back. Cherry Bomb. John Mellencamp's love letter to small town America and the bittersweet realization that youth is impossible to recapture. He wrote this song after attending his high school reunion in Seymour, Indiana, where he was struck by how everyone had changed except the memories. And the cherry bomb of the title was actually inspired by the name of a local dance club. One of the biggest AI breakthrough of the year was also its biggest warning. An experimental AI agent reportedly escaped its testing limits, found a way onto the open internet, and hacked into Hugging Face's infrastructure all on its own in an apparent attempt to cheat on an evaluation. Even the researchers investigating it described the incident as unprecedented. No malicious intent was found, but the implications are staggering. If a test AI can outsmart its own safeguards, what happens when someone deliberately unleashes one built to attack? The full story is waiting in the news section up at coasttocoastam.com. 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

0: encounters that defy explanation. 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

0: And we are back with Ron Meyer, award-winning filmmaker, producer, and the co-author of The High Strangeness of Bradshaw Ranch. So just before the break, Ron, I was asking you about sort of the vibe that you felt when you first arrived. The other thing I wanted to ask you about is the old windmill that you mentioned earlier. It struck me, it almost seems to be a character in this story. Why is that?
1: Because sometimes it seems to be frozen, can't turn at all, and other times it turns somewhat independently. In fact, that's where we did our first investigation. But let me remind you that we came there with the hope of producing maybe a 15-minute segment, maybe 20, certainly not a whole feature film, and write a book about it. And as a filmmaker, you know, what I have to do is sort of, how am I going to get enough footage and enough other, how am I going to get enough footage to tell a story? And so that's a whole different approach. And when I got there, I had to look at the thing, the whole site, and say, okay, well, let's try something straight away, and then we'll come back and get the B-roll. By B-roll means that we would run around, shoot the interiors of the buildings, the exteriors, fly a drone, get a lot of establishing material so that we'd have that on hand. And the suggestion was we should go up to the windmill and do a kind of a typical ghost-type investigation there, because Jürgen seemed to have the feeling that the spirits of the Bradshaw were somehow lingering at Bradshaw, and they were behind some of the strangeness that was going on. Oh, one other thing. The first thing we did is we went off and took a bunch of film of weird footprints, you know, looked like big dinosaur prints and a strange potpourri of footprints, including some, of course, of large vehicles that have been driving around, probably government vehicles. So anyhow, when we got to the windmill, we started asking questions that you might see, you know, in a typical ghost investigation on TV. And we were asking, simply put, you know, we're trying to see if we can make contact with one of the relatives.
0: Right, you caught an EVP. You're looking for EVPs. Huh? You were looking for an EVP.
1: A REM pod, you know, spirit box. And we got a clear indication that Bradshaw is not about ghosts. It's not about ghosts at all. So forget about it. And we pretty much did.
0: What was that indication? What do you mean you got an indication it wasn't about ghosts? What kind of answer did you get to your questions?
1: You know, you can interact with a REM pod by asking questions, you know, are the ghosts of the Bradshaws here? Please step and signal that by turning on one of the glowing lights. And whenever we did that sort of stuff, it said, no, there's no ghosts here. It's not about ghosts. EVPs, we also used the spirit box, and everything said, not ghosts. So that made me, you know, as a filmmaker say, okay, well, all right. What's next? And so we went about the rest of the daytime hour getting all our establishing shots. And the plan was to come back at night when, you know, the good stuff supposedly happens. So we went back into town, and I called Tom Dongo, and he said, you should be there exactly at 7 o'clock. And so I don't know why, but he said that. So that was the plan. So when you're going to Bradshaw Ranch, you leave Sedona, and then you turn right onto some gravel roads that if you stay straight, it'll get you there in 30 minutes, almost precisely. You can't get lost. And at 6:30, I had a text. I texted Jürgen, who was in another, come and jump into our vehicle. So I had with me my son-in-law, who's an experienced Bigfoot researcher and paranormal researcher, and a couple of crew, including a camera person. And we headed out to get there at what we knew would be about 7 o'clock. And as we continued driving, all of a sudden everything seemed strange. I mean, really strange. We were seeing buildings and lights and houses that we didn't know. And like everything was out of space and everybody was feeling askew. Have you ever had that kind of feeling?
0: All the time.
1: Oh, yeah. Okay. You live in Canada.
0: But you were seeing buildings that shouldn't be there, lights and buildings that shouldn't be there.
1: Right. And so all I can say is that the reality was sort of not right. It was kind of screwed up. And we all felt it. In fact, we almost drove off a ledge at one point. And it was kind of scary. And then all of a sudden, we were on the road again, the appropriate road, and we arrived at Bradshaw at exactly 7 o'clock. And then we looked at the GPS on our vehicle, and it looked like, you know, a pile of spaghetti. For half an hour, we were in this altered state of whatever. That's called the time.
0: In other words, you didn't drive there directly. According to your GPS, you were driving all over the place, back and forth, doubling back, going all over. And it seemed like what, longer than a half an hour?
1: Time didn't make sense there.
0: Yeah.
1: So that's classic time slip. I can add to that story. I just finished a movie on near-death experiences and one of the best known people was PMH Atwater. So she just died a couple weeks ago.
0: Yes.
1: I don't know if you know who she is, but I told her about this experience.
0: Huh? I'm familiar with the name, yes.
1: So I told her about this experience that she had. And she says, oh, yeah, that's a time slip. I can control that. And she had three near-death experiences accumulated in a short period of time. She was told she had to write 3 books. She had written 2. And she said, I'm going to write the 3rd one and I'll use this extra time I get to get it done. And she actually, before she died, she wrote her 3rd book and it got published. Anyhow, she was a great lady. So that was interesting.
0: Did everyone in the vehicle have the same experience that you did?
1: We all did.
0: Yeah.
1: It was a group phenomenon. We all knew something was really screwed up. This wasn't right. Where are we? What's happening?
0: The windmill. Back to the windmill for a moment, because there are stories in the book of people losing time as well near that windmill, right?
1: That's right. Some people wouldn't even go near it. In fact, when the windmill started turning, CJ, the woman who told us how to get into Bradshaw, she had the experience of the windmill all of a sudden started spinning and it scared her and she left.
0: What was the equipment that you took? Tell me about the equipment and the personnel on your investigation team.
1: So, as I said, my son-in-law's experienced Bigfoot hunter, I don't know, searcher, researcher. And he's did a lot of paranormal investigations as well, creepy places, cemeteries, that sort of thing. So he was quite facile with all the equipment. And then I had a sound and a camera person. And I like to shoot film as well. And so I usually have a camera. And we decided that the first thing we would do as it was getting dark is that we would go into the Adobe house and again try, because Jürgen thought maybe we should try and contact the ghosts here. And again, we kind of got a negative thing that there are no ghosts here. But what happened, by the way, Melinda Lovesey said that there's a well-known Bigfoot that roams around Bradshaw Ranch. It's called Big Gal. And Alan probably for 20 years has wanted to see a Bigfoot. And when we were filming inside, all of a sudden Alan got kind of transfixed, and we put the camera on him because he looked strange. Unfortunately, what he was seeing was a Bigfoot outside the building through the window. And so he got his wish of seeing a Bigfoot for the first time. And we got sort of a big...
0: Pardon? Did you capture the Bigfoot? Did you manage to capture the Bigfoot on camera?
1: We did not, because we were watching Alan be in this weird state, you know, this altered state, kind of staring. We didn't know what he was staring at. And it lasted for about a minute and a half, but once he told us what it was, we got him to say what it was. And Jürgen had grabbed a picture of a big gal near the main building still. And he had given it to me, and I showed it to him. Does it look like that? He says, that's it. That's exactly it. And it's kind of a big-shouldered Bigfoot, you know, kind of in that football stance, you know, of a guard on the line of a football team.
0: Right.
1: So that was really cool for Alan to actually finally see a Bigfoot. But then we decided, well, time to go to the main building. And we cruised around there, trying kind of the ghosty thing again. But at one point, do you know what an SLS is?
0: An SLS camera?
1: Yeah.
0: Yeah, I think so.
1: So we had a pretty simple one at that time. And for the first time, we got SLS stick figure images inside the main building. And that was really exciting. When it popped up and sat on a dishwasher basin. And then we got another one sitting in the chair. And we came away at that night saying, we got to come back here and do a full-blown investigation. This is not just 20 minutes, you know, for at the end of something else. So our plan was just to go there for, you know.
0: Right, one, right. What do you mean by a stick figure? A stick figure.
1: So the SLS camera works by hunting for, so it was used for hands-free by Microsoft's game system.
0: Yes.
1: Because it detects infrared. And so the computer processes the signal, and it looks like a stick figure because it's a human being. That's what it was designed to recognize, the person playing the game. Well, it was not accepted by the game players, and so it kind of Microsoft abandoned it. But people started reversing the mechanism and use it to search for potential things that are living in the infrared that you can't see with the naked eye.
0: So it projects infrared light. The sensor emits an invisible infrared light, and then if the software thinks it's found a person or some kind of a figure, it overlays a stick figure on the screen.
1: That's right. And of course, if you're filming a person, you'll see a stick figure, you know, on top of a person.
0: Right. And how big were these stick figures?
1: They were, I would say, more children-like. But this was, you know, the simple one that's available on your phone. It's not the full-blown, big-time ones. And that was pretty much, you know, our investigation. Oh, when we looked at the footage and we were walking back to our car and to crawl underneath the fence, we were tracking, the camera was tracking Jürgen and Alan as they were speaking and driving back. And when we looked at the footage, there was a UAP following them slightly off to the distance. That was really cool. And then there was another one kind of behind the windmill and sort of disappeared off to in the direction of Sedona itself. So we got two UAPs. And when we got back, you know, back to Colorado, we thought we got to go back there and do a full investigation, which is what we eventually did in the spring.
0: Yeah. So in one night, you had missing time, a Bigfoot sighting, two UAPs, and these entities captured on an SLS camera, infrared SLS camera, that were not visible to the naked eye, but only showed up on the SLS camera. Correct?
1: Right. So you see why we wanted to come back, and this was more than going to be more than a 15-minute piece at the end of a larger film.
0: I'll say.
1: And we felt really, really excited, you know, that, you know, one of the dreams of a filmmaker is to find a place like Skinwalker Ranch and have unique access to it and be the first to really cover it well. I mean, we also got, you know, all the B-roll we needed of the buildings and aerials and
0: sure
1: traveling the whole property and everything. So we got quite a bit on our first
0: trip. Tell me about the sudden column of freezing air.
1: The what?
0: There was this sudden column of freezing air.
1: Yeah, that's right. That was in the main building right before we saw the SLS stick figures. And it was pretty easy. Alan felt it first. We were filming it. He called Jürgen over. And Jürgen could stick his hand in it, and he would feel it himself. So there's this theory, as you probably know, or your people know, that when entities enter into our space, they need energy to do that. And they draw it from the immediate environment or the air. And so they're sucking up the heat out of it to materialize or whatever they want to do. And
0: okay, Ron, I got to take another. All right, I'll take another time out here. Top of the hour awaits. Ron Meyer, The High Strangeness of Bradshaw Ranch. More to come right here on Coast to Coast AM.

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9: You are not going to want to miss this. Lizzo is opening up like never before on Purpose with Jay Shetty, and it's an episode everyone is talking about. Plus, Troy and Belisario shares what life has been like after Pretty Little Liars on Post Run High, and it might surprise you. And Amanda Knox joins Bobby Cass to talk about surviving prison and life nearly 20 years after being wrongfully accused.
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10: A chaotic scene in Germany. I'm Chris DeMeo, Fox News. One person is dead and 16 others injured after a van slams into a crowd in Berlin. It happened at an LGBTQ event. Berlin police have identified a suspect and say he has ties to Islamic circles. U.S. Central Command reports that it disabled a tanker after the vessel allegedly tried to run the U.S. blockade near the Strait of Hormuz.
11: For 13 nights in a row, U.S. forces targeted military positions inside Iran. Last night, quiet for the first time in those 2 weeks. President Trump has talked repeatedly over the last few days about consideration of a possible massive attack on Iran. But the president made sure to say all options for the U.S. still on the table. Things not completely quiet. Some military activity on the Gulf of Oman. A merchant ship tried to run the U.S. blockade of Iran's naval ports. It was warned four times and then disabled by the U.S. military.
10: Fox's Steve Harrigan in Tel Aviv. Maine Democrats have elected former state Senate President Troy Jackson in a landslide vote as their party's nominee to challenge Republican Senator Susan Collins.
12: This is what you need to know so far about what we're learning about Troy Jackson. He did have a warm welcome on stage. He talked two times in a matter of like 2 hours inside. The former Maine Senate president has the support of nearly every single delegate across the state. Backed by Senator Bernie Sanders, Jackson supports progressive policies, including Medicare for All, and also abolishing ICE. It was only a few hours, and then he walked out ready to take on Collins in November. Jackson will face longtime Republican Senator Susan Collins in one of the country's most closely watched Senate races. Democrats see Maine as a key opportunity in their effort to win back control of the Senate.
10: It's Fox's Alexis McAdams. Jackson replaces Graham Plattner, who withdrew after allegations of sexual assault. He has denied those allegations. 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
9: You are not going to want to miss this. 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And Amanda Knox joins Bobby Cass to talk about surviving prison and life nearly 20 years after being wrongfully accused.
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9: 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And Amanda Knox joins Bobby Cass to talk about surviving prison and life nearly 20 years after being wrongfully accused.
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6: Warmer Sunday, heating up even more for the start of the business week. Partly cloudy here overnight, middle 60s. Mixed clouds and sunshine Sunday. Warmer, scattered late day shower storms are possible. Afternoon highs in the low to middle part of the 80s. Heating up for the start of the business week. Sunny upper 80s to near 90. Monday, mix of clouds and sunshine Tuesday and hot. Scattered late day showers and storms. Afternoon highs near 90. Mostly sunny Wednesday and Thursday. Highs both afternoons. Upper part of the 80s. I'm meteorologist Ken Boone from the Weather Channel on News Talk 94.5 WPTI. Stay connected.
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1: Hey, welcome back. John Lennon recorded the demo for Nobody Told Me just months before he was murdered. And it was originally intended for Ringo Starr, but Lennon decided to keep it for himself, and it was released posthumously in 1984. Ironically, of course, Lennon had just emerged from a five-year retirement and was enthusiastically planning the next chapter of his life. Astronomers have spotted what they're calling one of the strangest solar systems ever discovered. It contains an object that's massive enough to be a planet, but it doesn't orbit a star. Instead, it orbits a brown dwarf, leaving scientists asking a bizarre question. Is it a planet or the first confirmed exomoon ever found? The discovery is forcing astronomers to rethink the very definition of planets and moons. Read the full mind-bending story now in the In the News section up at coasttocoastam.com. Say, if you enjoy my work here on Coast to Coast, I'd love to invite you a little further down the rabbit hole. 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In the latest edition, we provide a profile of the president's new alien hunter, Avi Loeb. And this summer, of course, my new book available, Tales from the Rock and Roll Twilight Zone, an investigation into the mysteries, myths, occult connections, and unexplained deaths at that haunt rock music history. And just a reminder, I'll be on Coast to Coast this coming Friday with George Norrie to discuss some of rock and roll's most enduring mysteries. All right. There are places where the unexplained seems to follow people. Bradshaw Ranch is one of them. For decades, witnesses have reported everything from UFOs and bizarre creatures to shimmering portals and encounters that simply refuse to fit into any conventional explanation. More of my conversation with filmmaker Ron Meyer as we peel back another layer of the mystery next on Coast to Coast AM.
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0: Filmmaker Ron Meyer is here, co-author of The High Strangeness of Bradshaw Ranch. So after that incredible first night there, when you one of your team members saw Bigfoot, you all experienced missing time or a time slip. You captured these entities on an SLS camera. You saw two UFOs. You went back to Colorado, and you've decided now you're going to shoot it. You're going to do a complete investigation and dedicate an entire movie to the Bradshaw Ranch. But let me ask you, at this point, you've already heard about Skinwalker. What are your thoughts about Skinwalker Ranch versus Bradshaw Ranch? Where do you think there's more activity?
1: It's the kind of activity that's different. The feeling is different there. There's a very negative vibe at Skinwalker Ranch, and there's no such thing at Bradshaw. And maybe it's because of the approach of the team there is to poke the bear, which is not something I'm fond of. I think it's better to ask for contact rather than try and define. The way they do it is they shoot rockets and fly drones and smoke and everything to detect some sort of phenomena that's not willing to be exposed. As one person said, it's precognizant and sentient, whatever is there at Skinwalker Ranch. And I went down kind of the same things there at Bradshaw, but the approach is different, at least from our point of view. So should I go through quickly some of the highlights of the second time around?
0: Yes, please. What happened the second time?
1: So I invited CJ, the person who originally, the woman who told me about, Bradshaw in the first place and how to get in. She joined us. We did our interviews with Tom Dongo and Melinda Leslie. They both said that there's a portal, and it's located between the main building and the Adobe building, and it's not hard to find. And CJ, in advance of us coming out to join on the first day, she went there with a couple of her psychic friends, and they found the portal spot, and it made them all pretty sick. And I said, well, you got to come back and. We met them on the road. They were leaving. We were going there. And she said, okay, well, reluctantly, I'll show you where it is. And we were able to pretty much identify where it was. It screwed us all up physically, everybody. For me, my shoulder is my weak spot because I separated, never got it treated properly, pain like hell. Other members, felt sick and had to go to bed and for a little while around lunchtime. But we were able to, using a tricorder meter, which can measure magnetic fluctuation, we were able to locate that there's an area probably about, I would say, 8 feet high in the air that had these weird magnetic fluctuations, and it was pretty limited to that spot. We got our thermal on it. We could see a really intense cold spot at the same place. Again, that cold phenomena thing going on. And inside was a little white something or other and moving around. So we pretty
0: much...
1: You
0: mean like an orb? Are we talking about an orb?
1: So the areas of the thermal, no, it was quite small in some way, but it was pretty frenetically moving around. And it's in the thermal and in the dark spot, which I would say was about the size of, I don't know, what in the heck would you? It was oval-shaped. And I can't think of a proper analogy. I'm looking around my room. What could I say? A medium-sized picture on a wall or something like that.
0: Okay.
1: And that was interesting that we all got zapped, and we were told that you could get zapped.
0: What do you mean zapped? What do you mean by that?
1: It screwed up with our biology. people got nauseated, sick. I experienced intense pain.
0: Yeah.
1: And so we decided to set up our trail cam on that site. And we captured, you know, at night, a perfect pyramid over the thing, over the spot. And at one point, a massive group of orbs came pouring out of the spot. I mean, like a

0: hot, and it was not windy, so it was a backscatter. And interestingly, when we were going to leave, they all went back. They came, and the only time we ever saw anything like that, otherwise nothing much showed up in the on the trail cam, except this constant pyramid-shaped thing.
1: And one of the lights, sorry, Ron, but one of the lights seemed to respond to what your investigator was saying.
0: Say that again?
1: If I'm remembering from the book, one of your investigators was saying something, and one of these orbs that came out of the portal seemed to respond intelligently to what they were saying. Does that sound ring a bell?
0: I don't remember anything like that. I do not. We didn't know these things happened until we got back and reviewed the footage. You know, that reveals a lot of stuff that you don't capture in the moment. Right. We also filmed the petroglyphs that I told you about earlier.
1: Yes.
0: And I'll jump ahead to the most interesting. The other thing we did is we used that evening, we ran around with our new full-fledged SLS, the whole real thing, not the one on the phone. And in the Adobe house, there were creatures dancing around on the top of the ceiling. And we went into the main building. We captured, human figures kind of throughout the whole building. So that was pretty exciting. We thought we would try and focus on that. It was our big finale investigation the next night. We also cruised around the property, found a lot of really expensive equipment kind of just lying there, really expensive stuff.
1: What kind of equipment? Are we talking about recording equipment, digital equipment?
0: Solar panels, I forget what they're, sensors, ground sensors. It's been a while. If you get the movie,
1: right,
0: you can see we filmed them, of course. The movie's done incredibly well. I mean, it's made a lot of money, nothing else. And a lot of great reviews, at least, on where you can see them on YouTube movies and series, like 1,600, 1,700 nice positive commentary. The last night, there's a guy named Ben Lone Tree, who's a kind of a quirky but brilliant sort of electrical engineer. He kind of used his knowledge to examine the vortexes that are found, in the settings in Sedona. And he said that, because of the magnetic fields.
1: Yes.
0: And, a magnet has a positive negative thing, So there's a positive thing where the magnetic field comes up and arches and then goes back down. And if you're in the part where it's going up, you have a nice high. If you're on the other end, you feel like crap. And that was one of his conclusions. He also speculated that the situation, the foundational geological foundation at Sedona and Bradshaw Ranches could act like a beacon to, starships or something like that, because they were very electrically charged. With the red sandstone and the quartz down below. And so the big finale at night is that we wanted to see if we could communicate with what was ever showed up the nights before that we were capturing on the stick figures on the SLS. And this guy, Ben Lone Tree, built this huge device that puts out this massive magnetic field that can detect anything, and it strings together. It eventually ends up in a computer where you can see the waveform. And first of all, he had to set up, and get a base and all that. And so as night occurred, we started searching around with our SLS, and poor Ben was unable to calibrate his computer, and we could see there was a stick figure entity messing with him and not letting him do that.
1: What do you mean messing with him?

0: And one of the SLS images we got, there was a stick figure that was touching both the SLS and the computer, spanning about 30 feet with head and feet. Pretty crazy image.
1: So the entity that you captured was 30 feet tall?
0: No, it was floating in the air. Its arms were extending from the Tesla coil on the table to the computer on the bench, like it was drawing energy or something.
1: Right.
0: And at the same time, when he finally got calibrated, you could see that whenever the stick figure showed up, the magnetic fluctuations increased both in intensity and amplitude. Because he puts out a waveform eventually that you can look at.
1: Right. Was there
0: And
1: any
0: of course,
1: communication with these entities? I mean, you had a psychic on your team. Did they get any sense of that these entities were trying to communicate with you?
0: we got a sense that they were totally aware of us. Yes. Whether it was one or multiple, it's hard to say. But they certainly knew what we were doing. And the thing that was really cool for me is that I always have a green light laser. And one of these entities sat in the chair that was sitting on a platform where people perform music. One of the best stick figures I've ever seen. And I decided to, green light lasers this beam at its feet and see what would happen. And clear as day, which we recorded, the thing looked down at it with its head and kicked it, the
1: He
0: beam.
1: kicked at the green light, the green
0: Yeah.
1: laser.
0: At its feet. Now that shows intentionality, total awareness of what's going on. And the magnetic fluctuations were incredible at that time. So that was a highlight for me, that I got the damn thing to respond to me and what I was doing.
1: Right, and capture it on camera.
0: That's right.
1: You mentioned earlier in our conversation that you got a very early indication that these entities were not ghosts. I mean, would you care to speculate as to what they might be? What do you th are we talking interdimensionals, extraterrestrials, what?
0: Well, Ben Lone Tree thinks they're interdimensional.
1: What do you think?
0: Honestly, I think it's just a mystery to me. It's a kind of intelligence for sure. That's not revealing its true nature in some way, right? That's
1: Okay, so then you've got this seemingly separate set of phenomena. You've got Bigfoot on the ranch. You've got UAPs flying around. Is there a connection, do you believe, between Bigfoot and UFOs?
0: I do.
1: And what is it?
0: It's a presence that can manifest as both of them whenever it wants, and there are people present. My idea right now, following Jacques Vallée, is that if there are no humans, there's none of this going on. It's the human that's critical for the occurrence to occur. I know
1: In other
0: that's
1: words,
0: far out.
1: what we're projecting these artifacts, we see them sometimes, we see them as UFO, sometimes we see them as Bigfoot.
0: Possibly. I mean, my initial thought was is that this presence has been guiding humanity since the beginning of language to by keeping the mystery alive. If you look at any sequence in human history of development, like music or science, technology, it all kind of goes like you get to a certain point, like earth, fire, and water. We wouldn't be talking to each other if we thought that was the nature of physical reality, right? Like from the Greeks. That paradigm had to fall by the wayside by certain kinds of mysterious evidence that led to new paradigms. And this would go on and on and on. And the purpose of this presence is to keep the mystery alive, and it's very powerful. It must be, if it can produce.

0: something like a Tic Tac. You know, we captured in Sedona 4 Tic Tacs on our thermal when we were doing the C6 protocol, fast movers, which was really cool. That this presence, and this is a hypothesis, I know it's far out, that it can, if it can manifest as something like that, that defies all laws of our known consensus physics at the moment, it can pretty much manifest as anything it wants to create a mystery for anybody. But,
1: all right, Ron, we're gonna take a time out here. When we come back, we'll open up the phone lines, questions and comments for filmmaker Ron Meyer and the co-author of The High Strangeness of the Bradshaw Ranch. That's all coming up next on Coast to Coast AM.

0: Looking for the truth?
1: Fox News, I'm Deborah Valentine. Police in Germany say the suspect who drove a vehicle into a crowd during a pride parade in Berlin has ties to Islamic groups in the German capital. A search for the suspect continues. Authorities say at least one person was killed and 16 others hurt. Wildfires are raging in France and Spain. More from Fox's Stephanie Bennett in London.
2: Now, more than a quarter of a million people across France and Spain have been evacuated as crews struggle to get the upper hand. The French government has deployed the military and Spain has declared a national emergency.
1: Wildfires are threatening the Bordeaux wine region in France. Wildfires are blamed for at least one death in Valencia, Spain. In a 2-1 decision, a federal appeals court has refused to allow the Trump administration to enforce President Trump's executive order tightening mail-in voting rules in 23 Democratic-led states. 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
3: Warmer Sunday, heating up even more for the start of the business week. Partly cloudy here overnight, middle 60s. Mixed clouds and sunshine Sunday. Warmer, scattered late day shower storms are possible. Afternoon highs in the low to middle part of the 80s. Heating up for the start of the business week, sunny upper 80s to near 90. Monday, mix of clouds and sunshine Tuesday and hot. Scattered late day showers and storms. Afternoon highs near 90. Mostly sunny Wednesday and Thursday. Highs both afternoons, upper part of the 80s. I'm meteorologist Ken Boone from the Weather Channel on News Talk 94.5 WPTI. Stay connected.
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9: 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Next week on Netflix, Tuesday, the stand-up special debut of Mary Beth Barone, Galaxy Brain. Next Wednesday, the launch of the Netflix Mexican teen drama Final Project, the telenovela Forbidden Woman, as well as the Brazilian crime drama Wrath. Next Thursday on Netflix, the premiere of The Bombing of Pan Am 103, starring Connor Swindells, Tony Curran, Eddie Marsan, and more. Next Monday on Hulu, the start of the crime drama series Furious, starring Emmy Rossum and Scoot McNairy. Next Wednesday on Amazon Prime Video, the debut of the horror film The Devil's Mouth. Next Wednesday over on Paramount Plus, the second season start of Diara from Detroit. Also next Wednesday on Disney Plus, the streaming debut of The Devil Wears Prada 2. Next Friday on Amazon Prime Video, the second season launch of the animated series Batman Cape Crusader. And next Sunday on Paramount Plus, the third season premiere of the Taylor Sheridan action drama Lioness, starring Zoe Saldana.
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1: Welcome back. Great to be with you. George Harrison, Stuck Inside a Cloud. This haunting song was written while Harrison was battling terminal cancer. And the title came from one of his favorite expressions for feeling mentally foggy or spiritually disconnected. And although it's deeply personal, Harrison refused to make it a song about death. Instead, it's about accepting life's temporary struggles. And his son Danny later said it perfectly captured his father's quiet humor and remarkable serenity during his final years. A 1,000-pound great white shark has suddenly resurfaced after vanishing from researchers' trackers for months. The 12-foot predator, nicknamed Ernst, has traveled thousands of miles along North America's east coast before unexpectedly reappearing off Newfoundland. Scientists say its movements are revealing surprising new clues about what these apex predators really go, or where they really go and why. Where has Ernst been? And what did researchers discover? Well, you can read the full story in the news section up at coasttocoastam.com. Hey, are you single and obsessed with the paranormal? 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If you've had a close encounter, chased a cryptid, investigated a haunting, or simply can't get enough of the mysteries of our world, we want to hear from you now. 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Paranormal Date, where getting ghosted is a good thing. Telephone calls, questions, comments for filmmaker Ron Meyer as we continue to explore the mysteries of the Bradshaw Ranch right here on Coast to Coast AM.
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0: Ron Meyer stays with us, filmmaker and co-author of The High Strangeness of Bradshaw Ranch, and its companion film or documentary is called The Mysteries of Bradshaw Ranch, Aliens, Portals, and the Paranormal. How do we screen the documentary, Ron?
1: You can find it on every major platform, streaming platform, Amazon, Tubi, YouTube, Bigfoot series. Can I add one more thing about Bradshaw?
0: Please do.
1: So this April, I went back there for the first time. Leading Alan and I led a group of people that were at the Ascension Conference where we spoke and did the protocol. And we went there at night, and it was a very special group organized by Michelle, my publicist, and other people's publicists, and who dreamed of going to Bradshaw Ranch, chance of a lifetime. And we captured, and Richard Estep, who's a famous author of The Paranormal.
0: Yes.
1: Mm-hmm. And so Alan, Richard, and Alan's old buddy had never been to Bradshaw. They ran around and filmed and did stuff and captured a creature running around on the top of the main building and a big orb-like light coming at them out of nowhere. And for me, after getting everybody oriented to the main buildings, there's a couple chairs sitting out in the front yard that in the middle of the three objects with this one woman who had high heels and demanded that she be able to go even, so she couldn't walk around very much. And I just sat there and felt really at home, felt like I was home.
0: Really?
1: Yeah.
0: It's like every time you go there, something is happening, more than one thing happening simultaneously. I mean, it's like you can't miss when you go to Bradshaw Ranch.
1: Yeah, and some people had experiences that they had hoped for all their life. Probably not, don't want to talk about them, but transformational experiences. So, it was a very profound one night. It was kind of cool. And some of these people have their own, like the people that put on the side games, couple black guys, they came for, and they had their own experience in their own way. So yeah, it's a cool place. And I love it.
0: Why did it feel like home to you? You said, I felt like I was home. What do you mean by that?
1: It was just, I was totally relaxed and, oh God, it's nice to be back here. Thank you for, you ever get that feeling? It's just, everything just lets go and it's just fine. And we were just kind of meaninglessly, this woman and I were kind of just babbling a little bit. And she's telling me a little bit of her life and couldn't have been more perfect. But she was so thrilled because, they'll have stories to tell the rest of their life, of course. We made it to Bradshaw at night.
0: Throughout the book, you return to this idea again and again that consciousness may actually be the key to understanding Bradshaw Ranch. Why?
1: So there's a lot of research going on finally into consciousness because, everything we experience is a matter of appearing in consciousness for us. You understand that, right?
0: Yes.
1: And so the question is that space in which all experience occurs, is that somehow independent in some way of everything else? Michael Pollan just came out with a big book on he looked into all these 72 theories of consciousness and came away more confused than when he started. So it's not pinned down. A couple of mystical experiences I had were of something called the void, a space with no structure, no edges, just pure nothingness in a certain sense. And I know it's a funny thing, but I was pure consciousness, but there was no Ron there. That was not part of it. And I think, that's at that is the essence of who we all are and share.
0: All right. I mean, you do spend a great deal of time discussing non-dual awareness. For listeners unfamiliar with that idea, what does that mean and why is it important to understanding Bradshaw Ranch, non-dual awareness?
1: Non-dual awareness is when the self goes away and there's just the world. I teach flow state, and one of the goals is to get rid of the doer, the Richard thing. And, you know, people in sports talk about it. They get in the zone. People who play jazz, you know, they get into their same sort of zone that's their own way. And when the self is gone, means non-dual, there's only one, right? There's only the world. There's no doer. Everything works out perfectly. It's beautiful. And it points to a greater reality or a more truer reality that our thinking selves, you know, thoughts, we're mostly captured by thoughts when we're that appear in consciousness or the big space or whatever, where like sounds and body sensations and visual things. The biggest thing that shows up in that space are basically our self-talk. And we think that's us. And if you can stop that, that's the doer. You're closer to the truth of things, and things work out perfectly when you're in that state.
0: You, if I gave you unlimited funding and complete access to Bradshaw Ranch for like, I don't know, maybe a month, what experiment would you perform first?
1: You know, I would probably do the CE6 protocol because I'd love to do it there with a group of psychic type people and see what
0: is C6? I know what C5 is. What is C6? What's that protocol about?
1: So it's something I developed that asks to communicate or interact with the presence I described earlier to manifest in some sort of form that's quite mysterious. Let's say when we did it at one place, we were focusing on Bigfoot and we captured proto-speech, rhythmic beat. It said my name. There was a weird kind of smell that waffled through the area, sweet but also bitter. All these things are associated with Bigfoot at one time or another. But it was pointing to pay attention to speech because LLMs, you're familiar with them, of course you are, right? You know, large language models like Gemini.
0: Right.
1: They're based on the... not on any meaning of any of the words or tokens, as they say, but on the statistical relationship with words. And so, you know, whatever they say is kind of predictable. It means what was the last thing you said plays back into the series and generates the next thing that occurs and keeps doing that over and over. And that's what they do. Music's that way. And of course, language is that way. And there's even the hypotheses that you and I are talking right now because we have our own large language model operating, and that's how we talk to each other. And of course, those LLMs don't have memory in the normal sense of a computer that has, you know, a hard drive with you know, data on it, and you go fetch it when you need it. It's clear the brain doesn't operate that way, and these large language models don't either. So I think there's a big change coming up as a result of that. And this presence was pointing us to the fact that look at the beginning of language and how I, the presence, have moved humanity forward to the point where we are right now in terms of our technology and other things, the music, pretty much any string of development follows that pattern of a mystery occurs and changes the paradigm until the next one comes along. It's like a thermostat in your house. You set the temperature at 72, and gets too cold, you know, it kicks on the heat, it gets too warm, it kicks on the air conditioner. I think the presence operates, at least according to Valet, and I agree with him, is that if the mystery gets too crazy or not crazy enough, it'll produce some crazy or remove some crazy to keep everything moving forward.
0: I know if I spend, it is far out, but I love it. I love it. If, let's suppose I spent just one night at Bradshaw Ranch. What do you think I'd be most likely to experience? What would surprise me the most?
1: By yourself?
0: Yes.
1: Where would you go first? Where would you spend the night?
0: I don't know. Let's say would it be advisable to spend the night in the windmill?
1: No.
0: No?
1: Main building.
0: Why not? The main building. Okay, so let's say I spend the night in the main building. What do you suppose I would experience?
1: I would think you'd get three things that you would not be able to explain. Let's say you heard some pounding on the wall that you in the room you were in, but there was nothing there to see. You might look out the window and see some form of a light phenomena you could not explain. See, this isn't too scary, but it's kind of cool, right?
0: Yeah.
1: And thirdly, you would say your name.
0: I would see my name, or I would say my name?
1: You would hear it say your name.
0: Oh, I would hear the entity say my name?
1: It would say Richard.
0: Wow.
1: That's my guess. I mean, it'd be something like that. Something, you know, visual. Something that, how could it possibly know about you, which is your name?
0: Right.
1: And something in the form of an audio outside of the name, you know, something in three different domains. There you might feel, you know, some sort of body sensation, a kind of rippling of energy through your body that perhaps you haven't felt before, and it's energizing. So it'll give you, according to you, things that would be not scare the hell out of you, but make you say, what in the heck was that? That's the way it operates. Not too much, but enough to say, what in the heck was that?
0: Hmm. If there, is there one piece of evidence, I don't know, a photograph, a video, an eyewitness account, some sort of physical trace that you believe deserves more attention than it's received regarding Bradshaw?
1: There's a nice picture of a Bigfoot. Classic Bigfoot image.
0: Yes. What do the skeptics say about that picture? Do they think it's AI, or do they doubt its authenticity?
1: I've never had anybody say that, but, you know, probably haven't shown it to anybody lately. You know, it's likely to emerge now with big, you know, the two kinds of fake that AI can generate. I would say, you know, the physical, at the portal, where we think the portal is, the readings we got there are pretty clear. The magnetic fluctuation, the thermal, with something inside of it. And, of course, there's no going back and saying, why in the heck did you get sick or feel crappy, you know, but that was pretty darn convincing to see that filmed, you know, in real time, and you're seeing what's occurring on the instruments. It's, I mean, of course, anything can be fake now, right?
0: If the government, and again, this ranch, the Bradshaw Ranch, was purchased by the U.S. government, and they claimed they were just studying the environment there, but I mean, if they were to admit tomorrow that Bradshaw Ranch really is anomalous, what explanation do you think would surprise the public the most?
1: You know, it's like the fact of if all this stuff is just the mystery, the presence, you know, creating mystery. Just like, you know, disclosure pretty much says, look, there's all this stuff that people have seen, and it's strange, but there's no real explanation for it in terms of a consensus physics. I suppose if you have a certain kind of spiritual bent, you might be able to say it was God or something like that, but that's not what you're asking about. So I think the whole thing is keeping the mystery alive. I mean, and of course, all these things that are captured, that are disclosed, there are always people present. They never capture anything when there's no people.
0: Exactly. It's all intended for us. Well, you're keeping the mystery alive, Ron. I want to thank you for hanging out for the last 2 hours. Again, the book is The High Strangeness of Bradshaw Ranch, and the documentary is The Mysteries of Bradshaw Ranch, Aliens, Portals, and the Paranormal. And it was great talking to you again. Thank you so much.
1: Take care, Richard.
0: All right, coming up next, Atlantis. Was it history, myth, or something deliberately erased? In a moment, writer Sean Ingham separates fact from fantasy as we explore the greatest lost civilization right here on Coast to Coast AM.
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14: A deadly attack. I'm Deborah Valentine, Fox News. A deadly attack as a driver crashes into a crowd during a pride parade in Berlin, Germany on Saturday.
15: Police in Berlin are searching for a suspect who allegedly plowed a van through a crowd at an LGBTQ plus pride event. At least one person was killed. 16 others are hurt. Police say the suspect has ties to a local Islamic group and they believe it was terrorism. Hundreds of thousands of people were in Berlin for the celebration.
14: Police say some of those hurt have life-threatening injuries. The U.S. and Iran pausing military strikes for the first time in over 2 weeks.
16: For 13 nights in a row here, CENTCOM would usually make an announcement sometime after 2 a.m. local time that strikes were underway last night for the first time. That simply did not happen. There's been a lot of talk in recent days from President Trump about a possible massive attack on Iran, but President Trump also making clear he's keeping all options open. Now, there was some military activity in the Gulf of Oman. A merchant ship tried to break through the U.S. naval blockade. It was warned 4 times before U.S. forces hit it and disabled that ship.
14: Fox's Steve Harrigan reporting from Tel Aviv, Israel. Democrats in Maine have chosen former state lawmaker Troy Jackson to replace ousted U.S. Senate candidate Graham Plattner during Saturday's nominating convention. The state's Republican chair, Jim Diamond, tells the Fox report that he thinks Jackson's a weak candidate compared to the incumbent Republican, Susan Collins.
17: I think Senator Collins right now is pleased as punch to go up against this gentleman.
14: Jackson told the convention it's crucial to beat Collins in November's election. 566 of the 571 Democratic delegates at the convention voted for Jackson. 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
19: You are not going to want to miss this. Lizzo is opening up like never before on Purpose with Jay Shetty, and it's an episode everyone is talking about. Plus, Troy and Belisario shares what life has been like after Pretty Little Liars on Post Run High, and it might surprise you. And Amanda Knox joins Bobby Cass to talk about surviving prison and life nearly 20 years after being wrongfully accused.
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3: 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And Amanda Knox joins Bobby Cass to talk about surviving prison and life nearly 20 years after being wrongfully accused.
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3: You are not going to want to miss this. Lizzo is opening up like never before on Purpose with Jay Shetty, and it's an episode everyone is talking about. 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And Amanda Knox joins Bobby Cass to talk about surviving prison and life nearly 20 years after being wrongfully accused.
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4: Warmer Sunday, heating up even more for the start of the business week. Partly cloudy here overnight, middle 60s. Mixed clouds and sunshine Sunday. Warmer, scattered late day shower storms are possible. Afternoon highs in the low to middle part of the 80s. Heating up for the start of the business week, sunny upper 80s to near 90. Monday, mix of clouds and sunshine Tuesday and hot. Scattered late day showers and storms. Afternoon highs near 90. Mostly sunny Wednesday and Thursday. Highs both afternoons, upper part of the 80s. I'm meteorologist Ken Boone from the Weather Channel on News Talk 94.5 WPTI. Stay connected.
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1: Hey, welcome back. Steve Miller Band, Abracadabra, and the inspiration for this song came from an unlikely source. Diana Ross. That's right, Diana Ross. Steve Miller had said that after seeing Diana Ross perform, he became fascinated by the almost magical power that attraction and charisma can have over someone. And the song spent 2 weeks at number one in America and became one of the biggest hits of the MTV era, even though many critics initially dismissed the song as lightweight pop. Atlantis has fascinated humanity for more than 2,000 years, but what if we've been asking the wrong question? Instead of searching for a lost civilization, what if we should be asking why every generation keeps reinventing it? Tonight, author Sean Ingham takes us on a fascinating journey from Plato to psychics, mystics, occultists, and conspiracy theorists, revealing how Atlantis became one of the most powerful and misunderstood ideas in human history. Forget everything you think you know about the lost continent. This conversation may completely change the way you think about Atlantis and the stories we choose to believe. That conversation is next on Coast to Coast AM.
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0: Sean Ingham is a Welsh writer, editor, and researcher whose work explores folklore, the occult, mythology, and the evolution of modern belief. Best known for the Bram Stoker Award-nominated We Don't Go Back, A Watcher's Guide to Folk Horror, Ingham spent decades researching the extraordinary history of Atlantis, tracing how Plato's ancient allegory evolved into one of the history's most influential occult legends. Sean's book, Atlantis Through Time, The Writing and Rewriting of an Occult Legend, examines not whether Atlantis existed, but how the myth has continually been reinvented by philosophers, mystics, spiritualists, conspiracy theorists, and popular culture over more than 2,000 years. Sean, welcome to Coast AM. How are you?
1: Hi. I'm very happy to be here, Richard. It's a real honor to be here. I'm beaming into you from the future. I'm over here in Wales, 8 hours ahead.
0: That's right. It's already tomorrow.
1: It's already tomorrow here where I am.
0: What's tomorrow look like?
1: Kind of rainy, actually. The future is kind of wet, which, to be honest, is kind of a relief. We've had an insane heat wave in the United Kingdom for the past fortnight, which is kind of odd because, on the one hand, when we say it's been 82 degrees, that doesn't sound like a lot to someone over in California or Texas or Nevada or wherever you are. But it's 82 degrees and 80% humidity.
0: Oh, dear.
1: It's the equivalent of 112 on 10% humidity.
0: Wow.
1: So it's kind of been mad here. I'm very happy to be here and talk about something I've spent years on this thing, honestly.
0: So when our understanding of Atlantis first comes through us through Plato's dialogues, Timaeus and Critias, and we're led to believe that Plato was writing an allegory describing the hubris of nations because of what happened to Atlantis.
1: Yes, indeed.
0: But was it understood at the time that it was an allegory, or did people at the time believe that Plato was writing about an actual place?
1: No one believed that Plato was writing about an actual place to begin with. And I mean, this is important to begin with. No one mentions Atlantis before Plato. Anytime anybody mentions Atlantis for the next couple hundred years, they always mention Plato. And that's really important. And also, you've got to bear in mind the way in which the story of Atlantis comes out affects how it entered the pop culture landscape, how it entered our culture. So the reason we talk about Plato's writing as dialogues is because they're written as they're like dramatic scripts. They're written like they're plays. So you have these people who are talking with Plato's old teacher, Socrates, or if you're familiar with him from Bill and Ted's excellent adventure, Socrates. And Socrates asks these people questions in a Plato dialogue, and they will try to answer the questions, and they'll try to put forward their idea about things like, what is the good life? What is an ideal government? What is the right way to exercise, stuff like that. And then at the end, Socrates will ask questions that no one can answer, and he will make everybody look stupid. And the final word of most Plato dialogues is aporia, which would be the Greek for mic drop if they'd invented microphones. And so Socrates is there, but Plato was writing these things over 60 years. And what people often don't know is that the Timaeus and the Critias, or the Critias, there's no right way to pronounce it, were his last dialogues. He was a very old man when he wrote them. And he is writing a play, a sort of philosophical drama, which is set at a time when he was only about 2 years old. And the man who tells the story of Atlantis in the dialogue is Critias, who is a Greek politician of that era. And there's lots of argument about whether Plato meant the particular Critias, that the famous Critias that people thought about. But the famous Critias knew Socrates, was a pupil of Socrates, in fact, and was a politician. And these are dialogues about politics and about the body politic and about international hubris. And this particular Critias took over at Athens, which is where Plato and Socrates lived, took over Athens after a massive war where Athens basically tried to consolidate its imperial power over the Mediterranean, failed miserably, completely destroyed its democracy, because it was Athens invented democracy. And a foreign power came in and sponsored Critias to set up an oligarchy, a dictatorship of 30 men, the 30 tyrants, who proceeded to execute hundreds, thousands of Athenian men in a reign of terror that lasted several years until everything collapsed. There were riots. Critias himself got killed in a riot. He got banged over the head when someone threw a brick at him, which is a great way for a tyrant to go.
0: I suppose.
1: Critias was possibly one of the worst men that an Athenian could imagine. And that's the important thing. And Plato also didn't finish the dialogues. It finishes in mid-sentence before we can get to the point. And that's the important thing. So no one actually knows what the point was of this story.
0: But based on what you're saying, Sean, it sounds as if Plato, this allegory, Atlantis, was really Athens.
1: Yes. Very much. It's a story about Athens. Athens at the time was seen by the people of Athens as the greatest democracy in the world. It was seen as the bastion of freedom. It was seen as like the place where, you know, real men lived. You know, it's really funny. In the movie 300, you have the Spartans who talk about the Athenians as boy lovers, but it's actually the Spartans that had institutionalized homosexuality. The Athenians were the people who basically kind of, on the whole, tended to be much more conservative. They tended to be much more about bringing freedom to the Mediterranean. And there's a reason why the United States of America models its democracy on its very most basic form on what Athens was. So you have this great democracy of the Mediterranean, which falls to pieces. And so you have this trauma for a few years where they have this dictatorship. A foreign government subverts their country. There's a dictatorship. Critias and the 30 essentially do terrible things. Critias is telling this story. He tells this story. He says that he got it from his great-granddad. His great-granddad got it from his dad, who's a guy called Dropides. Dropides got it from a man called Solon, who was the semi-mythical founder of democracy in Athens, who got it from a trip to Egypt that he may or may not ever have been on, from a couple of Egyptian priests who gave him a document that they said had been translated into Greek from an Egyptian document that had been translated from Atlantean 9,000 years earlier. So very much the original story of Atlantis is framed by Plato as a man saying, trust me, bro.
0: So if Plato invented Atlantis, how did this fiction slowly become history?
1: Well, that's a really interesting story in its own right. So over the next 2,000 years, you'd get people mention Atlantis. Gradually, what happens is that people look at the story and they take it on face value. Those people who look at the story and still remember it was written by a philosopher look at it and go, actually, you know, there's meaning in this. We can get something out of this. So there's a philosopher called Athanasius Kircher, for example, in the 16th century, who wrote an enormous book about geography, and he drew this detailed map of the world. And what's interesting is there's two continents on his map that no one knows about that he just sort of puts into his map of the world. And one of them is he calls Terra Australis Incognita, which is Latin for the unknown southern continent. And the other one is Atlantis, which he puts in the Atlantic Ocean. And he puts those two continents there because he reasons that when God made the world had to be ordered. You know, it couldn't be asymmetrical and messy. If there's a piece of land on this side of the world, there has to be one on the other side of the world. You know, you've got the globe, and right. You've got to have something that's kind of sitting in the opposite spot. So he gets Australia. He doesn't get the shape right, but he gets Australia bang in the place where he thinks the southern continent should be. Australia is just Latin for southern, by the way. And Atlantis, he puts on the other side, opposite where, you know, Russia would be, I think. Yeah. And what you get is this place, and he puts Atlantis, and he puts the city of Atlantis that Plato described in the middle. He puts like a little place saying here was its capital city, because, you know, just because this is what Plato said. But where it really starts is in the 19th century. You've got people, you know, you've got Francis Bacon, you've got Thomas More, they reference Atlantis and what they're doing, but it's all about philosophy. But then in the 19th century, it's about Troy, in fact.

0: when Darwin starts getting traction.
1: So in other words, sorry, while you take a glass, a sip of water there, yeah. Sean. So in other words, the discovery of Troy, if in the 19th century, they can uncover this actual place that was once thought just to be mythological, people then assumed, well, then maybe Atlantis might also might be waiting to be found.
0: Indeed. And so you've got these scientists who, in the Far East, they kind of imagined that there may have been a sunken continent called Lemuria, and they call it that because they couldn't figure out how there were fossils of lemurs, which are, you know, the little fuzzy guys with the big eyes that live in Madagascar, the islands, yeah. Not the movie, although they're in the movie as well.
1: And nowhere else, yeah.
0: Well, also Sri Lanka.
1: Ah, they are. I didn't know that. Okay.
0: Yeah, they're extinct in Sri Lanka, but there's actually quite recent fossils of lemurs in Sri Lanka. So how did the lemurs get from Sri Lanka to Madagascar? They couldn't swim across the Indian Ocean. So a bunch of Darwin's friends, Philip Sclater, Ernest Haeckel, and Alfred Russel Wallace, basically came up with the idea between them of Lemuria, a sort of continent. And back then, we didn't have the idea of continental drift. The idea, science then believed that the mantle of lava under the earth was like a hot water bottle, and, you know, if one continent sank, another one popped up and things like that. So they, you know, science was right for there being a continent down there. And this means that the idea of a sunken continent was possible. And this brings us to Ignatius Donnelly, who was an American politician of the 19th century. And he's one of the most interesting men of his era, an absolutely fascinating guy.
1: Yeah, didn't he want to basically fund some sort of an expedition to find Lemuria?
0: Yeah, that's one of the things he tried to do. He was very much a kind of big ideas guy. So he, for example, in the mid-19th century, he actually set up an intentional community in Minnesota called Nininger City. And it collapsed because of the Great Panic of 1857, which is the first international stock market collapse, the first, you know, world financial crisis caused by the stock market. Not the last. And then he went into politics. He became the lieutenant governor of Minnesota. And he was really interested in archaeology. And he basically just, from the basic idea, there are pyramids in South America, there are pyramids in Egypt, what are the chances? He built an entire couple of books where he goes deep into all sorts of literature and history, from everything from the Bible to Greek mythology to the Hindu Vedas and stuff, links it all together and basically says there was an ancient continent long ago that gave us civilization, and that is what Plato called Atlantis.
1: Yeah, the book he wrote, Atlantis, the Antediluvian World. So
0: indeed,
1: that really fueled the, you know, Atlantis hysteria in the beginning of the 19th century. That's the book that changed
0: everything.
1: At the end
0: of the 19th century. It was in the 1880s. Yeah.
1: Right.
0: Yeah, it really did. So essentially, it coincided with new religions starting up as well. So this is the brief period where science took Atlantis and Lemuria seriously. They were both scientific theories that people looked at. And what's interesting is that the literary field didn't take Atlantis seriously. The literary field basically just thought it was silly, but science looked at it and went, no, actually, this could be something for a bit. But also, there's a new religion that starts up in New York in the 1880s, started by Madame Helena Blavatsky. And she claimed...
1: The Theosophist. Sorry, Sean, I got to jump in here. You hear that music percolating up. That means we're getting ready to head into a break at the bottom of the hour. And when we come back, we'll continue to

delve into the Atlantis mystery with Sean Ingham, who's coming to us live from Wales. 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My name is Richard Serrett. Stay with us.

0: Looking for the truth?
1: Fox News, I'm Chris DeMayo. The search is on for a suspect who drove into a crowd in Germany during a gay pride event.
2: Police in Berlin are searching for a suspect who allegedly plowed a van through a crowd at an LGBTQ plus pride event. At least one person was killed, 16 others are hurt. Police say the suspect has ties to a local Islamic group, and they believe it was terrorism. Hundreds of thousands of people were in Berlin for the celebration.
1: Fox's Chandley Painter. President Trump facing growing concerns over the Iran war, but RNC Chair Joe Gruter says the president still has a good case.
3: Listen, we got to have faith in the president. We can't let Iran have a nuclear weapon. And this president's making sure that that doesn't happen. I mean, he deserves a lot of credit for being so courageous.
1: Gruter's on Fox's The Big Weekend Show. Many divided over U.S. involvement, saying the financial impacts are too much. 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
4: Warmer Sunday, heating up even more for the start of the business week. Partly cloudy here overnight, middle 60s. Mixed clouds and sunshine Sunday. Warmer, scattered late day shower storms are possible. Afternoon highs in the low to middle part of the 80s. Heating up for the start of the business week, sunny upper 80s to near 90. Monday, mix of clouds and sunshine Tuesday and hot. Scattered late day showers and storms. Afternoon highs near 90. Mostly sunny Wednesday and Thursday. Highs both afternoons, upper part of the 80s. I'm meteorologist Ken Boone from the Weather Channel on News Talk 94.5 WPTI. Stay connected.
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1: Welcome back. Greg Allman didn't write I'm No Angel, but he instantly recognized himself in it. Coming after years of addiction, legal troubles, and his headline-making marriage to Cher, the song became a public confession of sorts, and its success revived his solo career and introduced him to an entirely new generation of listeners who knew very little about the Allman Brothers Band. For decades, astronomers have been searching for half the universe's missing ordinary matter. 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The discovery could rewrite what we know about black holes, exploding stars, and how galaxies evolve. So where has the universe been hiding its missing matter all this time? 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For more than 2,300 years, Atlantis has captivated philosophers, explorers, mystics, and skeptics alike. 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Writer Sean Ingham stays with us as we dive deeper into the mystery of the lost world that refuses to stay buried. More of that conversation next on Coast to Coast AM.
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0: Sean Ingham stays with us, editor, researcher, writer, and we're talking about his book, Atlantis Through Time, The Writing and Rewriting of an Occult Legend. And we're examining whether or not Atlantis existed. Well, not just whether it existed, but more to the point, how this myth has continually been reinvented by philosophers and mystics and spiritualists, and a politician, in fact, by the name of Ignatius Donnelly, who wrote Atlantis, the Antediluvian World in the 1880s. So how much of Donnelly's description of Atlantis sort of survives to this day? I mean, how did he build on Plato's description of Atlantis?
1: Okay, well, he built on Plato's description of Atlantis by essentially just sort of drawing in everything that he could find from other mythologies around the world. So he looked at the Epic of Gilgamesh, he looked at the Bible, he looked at the flood myths, he looked at the stories of the great, you know, various yugas of India, all of these things. And he drew them together. And essentially, a lot of what he, in terms of the survival of his idea, Ignatius Donnelly's methodology and his evidence set even is something that continually gets revisited, even now. And, you know, it's the same basic methodology that was used by Erich von Däniken in Chariots of the Gods in the late 60s, and which is, again, Erich von Däniken's evidence set and most of his arguments were then recast by Graham Hancock in Fingerprints of the Gods, which I'm sure your listeners need no introduction to whatsoever.
0: You're absolutely right. You're right.
1: Yeah. So essentially, Ignatius Donnelly was the person without whom you couldn't have had Erich von Däniken or Graham Hancock at all. So if you, Graham Hancock's Ancient Apocalypse is Lost Land, is essentially Donnelly's Atlantis without him using the A word. Because Graham Hancock doesn't talk about Atlantis. He doesn't like the idea of Atlantis. I think in Fingerprints of the Gods, the word Atlantis comes up twice in the whole time, just to basically say, well, Atlantis isn't a thing, is it? This is what really happens. And that's Graham Hancock's kind of viewpoint. I think generally what has happened in terms of the archaeological side of it is that obviously oceanographers and mainstream geographers have essentially realized that there's actually no way you could put an Atlantis over the last few hundred years, because obviously the idea of continents sinking beneath the ground has become something that science has sort of played around with and then thought, nah, it doesn't work like that. Although the idea of continental drift wasn't widely adopted until after the Second World War, actually. Which always surprises me. You get taught it in school. There's something that everybody's always known, but actually it's a relatively new theory. But what's generally happened is that as the geography of Atlantis has become less and less possible to justify, the general idea of Atlantis as the Earth civilization that founded everything, which is Ignatius Donnelly's contribution to the mythology, has become the central point, really. Donnelly's interested in Atlantis. He adds more and more to his Atlantis story because he's a voracious reader, an incredible researcher. He just draws in all sorts of stuff. He wasn't taken very seriously by the mainstream even then, but his mythology of a nation that gave us everything, that is what he gave to the mythology.
0: Right. So Atlantis is almost this empty vessel, and everyone sort of pours all of their their suppositions and their, I don't know, their hopes and their dreams into this vessel called Atlantis. Before the break, we started to talk about Helena Blavatsky, of course, the Russian-American mystic, and she was the co-founder of the Theosophical Society. Now, I'm not sure about the time. I'm not sure about the timeline here, but does Blavatsky and her transformation of Atlantis, does she come before Ignatius Donnelly or after?
1: She's contemporary. Madame Blavatsky, and again, your listeners probably don't need to be told this, but Madame Blavatsky's two greatest works are Isis Unveiled and The Secret Doctrine. And Isis Unveiled is an early work, and that comes before Ignatius Donnelly, and The Secret Doctrine comes after Ignatius Donnelly. And The Secret Doctrine also comes at about the time that Sclater, Haeckel, and Wallace came up with Lemuria. And Blavatsky comes up with a huge overarching mythology that goes back 5 million years, where she comes up with the idea that there are multiple root races of man. She has this idea that the human race evolves in cycles, and that there were 7 root races of the human race that were born on Mercury, and then that evolutionary cycle finished, and then evolution moved to Venus, and now it moved to Earth. And the first root race lived at the North Pole. The second lived in Hyperborea, which is another continent from Greek mythology that entered modern mythology via various occult things and stuff. Again, Madame Blavatsky introduces this into the occult. After the Hyperboreans evolve, they become the Lemurians, who she said were the people of Lemuria. And then the Lemurians evolve into the Atlanteans, who live on Atlantis. And she's basically, it's not a particularly sort of, you know, these people don't completely die out. So Madame Blavatsky, and this is where it gets really, really awkward and tricky, and the point where you start thinking, oh, I'm not sure about this, Helena, because the Lemurians, she said, still survive. And they're black people, and the Atlanteans survive as Asian and Semitic people. In fact, one of Madame Blavatsky's followers, a guy called William Scott Elliot, wrote a book called The Story of Atlantis. He broke down the Atlanteans into 7 sub-races, and they include one race which was, he called the original Semites, which was, you know, the original Jews. He described the Jews as a separate race that was less evolved than the people who followed the Atlanteans. And the people who followed the Atlanteans, according to Madame Blavatsky, were the Aryans, who were the current 5th root race of mankind and the current race in charge. And obviously that is a point where other people who are less well-intentioned than Madame Blavatsky can seize on that. And pick up on that and other people as well, because, of course, this is also something that was current in science at the time. It's really interesting that at the time, Darwin's followers thought that the human race was divided into 3 species, essentially black people, brown people, and white people. I mean, it's a little more complex than that, but that's essentially what they thought. And they thought there were 3 subspecies rather than just people at the time. And this was, you know, taught in schools right up until the 1920s, 30s, right up until the Second World War, when we finally got to see what that ideology gave to the world, really. And so, for example, you know, the Scopes monkey trial in 1925. You know, John Scopes is a southern, I forget which state he's in. It's in my book, but I'm having a blank. But he was a school teacher, and he was put on trial for teaching evolution in schools. And one of the arguments against him by William Jennings Bryan, who argued in court that God created the world, was that Scopes was teaching people that the human race was separate species, because that's what Darwinian science was at the time. And William Jennings Bryan, who was a committed Christian, was also a committed anti-racist. And he was horrified by the idea that science might be teaching that human beings were inferior to other human beings. And I've always found it interesting that now we look at it, you know, modern day, often the mainstream teaches it as science, enlightened science through versus unenlightened religion. But actually, it was a lot more complex than that.
0: Right. And it took place in Tennessee. Yeah. That's right, in the state of Tennessee.
1: Right,
0: but,
1: yeah.
0: And of course, we remember the great movie, Inherit the Wind with Spencer Tracy.
1: Inherit the Wind, yes.
0: Yeah.
1: Which
0: and
1: is
0: it's
1: very
0: funny how...
1: Yeah,
0: it's interesting how the Spencer Tracy character, William Jennings Bryan, has sort of become, in this materialist world, has become sort of the villain in this story.
1: Yeah, and I mean, he was a lovely guy.
0: Yeah.
1: He's a really lovely guy who really wanted to bring up everybody and really fight for equality for everybody around him.
0: But back to Atlantis, Sean.
1: Yeah,
0: I wanted
1: back to Atlantis,
0: I wanted to get... So Blavatsky, so why did Atlantis become so attractive to occult movements?
1: Well, partly because Madame Blavatsky was an amazing self-publicist. Partly because she was drawing on source material that was very kind of new to people at the time. But Blavatsky started what we would see as the first New Age movement. The Theosophical Society largely drew from religions all over the world, particularly Hinduism, with a lot of its idea of Vedas and ages, yugas, and all that sort of thing. And so, and in fact, actually, Theosophical World Headquarters eventually moved to Adyar, which is next door to what used to be Madras, and which is now Chennai. And that's where Madame Blavatsky lived a large part of the final years of her life. But also Madame Blavatsky's story is wild. It has aliens. It has space angels. It has cosmic beings that are guiding human evolution. And part of that is because she liked science fiction. She tended to draw on popular science fiction and bring that into her thing. And this is really important because every version of Atlantis over the last 150 years has drawn in some way from pop science fiction, which has in turn taken these versions of Atlantis, tweaked it a bit to make it more fun as sci-fi and fantasy, which means the next generation takes it and uses it there. So Madame Blavatsky drew on the writings of Edward Bulwer-Lytton. Again, you probably know about him. He wrote The Last Days of Pompeii. He wrote a book called The Coming Race, which was a story about survivors of Atlantis who were living beneath the earth. They were superior and they had cosmic powers. And he created this idea that they controlled the Vril, the sort of cosmic life force. You know, if you're a Star Wars fan, it's the Force, basically.
0: Right.
1: And Madame Blavatsky took Vril and said that the Atlanteans and Nemurians could use Vril. And that's where Vril enters the thing. So, you know, when you've got the Nazis and their Vril society, they're drawing from Blavatsky and her followers, who's drawing from Victorian science fiction. And you know, you still find it in odd ways. In the UK, there is a particularly unusual, still fairly popular drink you can get. It's made of a sort of paste, a beef extract, and it's called Bovril. And the company that created Bovril was founded by a theosophist who made this sort of like beef soup drink that you can get. And he marketed it as bovine life energy, the force of the cow, Bovril, which is... wonderful. I tell British people this and they kind of act with absolute shock. And Blavatsky's ideas, even though Blavatsky's only really known to, you know, New Agers and people who know about the occult, her ideas have filtered into the pop culture landscape.
0: Yeah, it seems like Atlantis was gradually becoming less history and more religion.
1: Yeah, and I mean, the Theosophical Society sort of exists in that weird kind of place where it's sort of kind of a cult and kind of not, and kind of a study group and kind of not, and kind of a theological group and kind of not. It's sort of on the cusp of religion. And so cults do like Atlantis and Lemuria. And again, I mean, it should be, I think it's probably fairly obvious where I stand on whether Atlantis existed, but my book isn't really about whether Atlantis existed or not. I don't care whether it existed or not. I'm interested in how the story has influenced our pop culture and been influenced by our pop culture. Right. I'm interested in the story of the story. And Blavatsky is a person who really, I mean, she was a person who absolutely knew how to control her story. She's someone who was caught faking miraculous phenomena on numerous occasions, and it didn't make the blindest bit of difference to anybody's opinion of her.
0: Mm. Didn't she claim she could remember Atlantis?
1: I mean, she was one of many people who claimed she could remember Atlantis, yes. And I can hear the music rising, so I think does that mean we're going for a break?
0: You are media savvy, sir. Thank you. We will come back. I want to talk about Edgar Cayce when we come back, who remains possibly the most influential modern voice on Atlantis, and we'll find out why that is and what Cayce claimed happened in Atlantis. Sean Ingham stays with us, and the book is Atlantis Through Time: The Writing and Rewriting of an Occult Legend. Back with more of our conversation right here on Coast to Coast AM.

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9: A chaotic scene in Germany. I'm Chris DeMeo, Fox News. One person is dead, 16 others injured after a van slams into a crowd in Berlin. It happened at a gay pride event. Police have identified a suspect as Abdul B and say the 21-year-old has ties to Islamic groups. U.S. Central Command reports that it disabled a tanker after the vessel allegedly tried to run the U.S. blockade near the Strait of Hormuz.
10: For 13 nights in a row, U.S. forces targeted military positions inside Iran. President Trump has talked repeatedly over the last few days about consideration of a possible massive attack on Iran, but the president made sure to say all options for the U.S. still on the table. Things not completely quiet. Some military activity on the Gulf of Oman. A merchant ship tried to run the U.S. blockade of Iran's naval ports. It was warned four times and then disabled by the U.S. military.
9: Fox's Steve Harrigan in Tel Aviv. Maine Democrats have elected former State Senate President Troy Jackson in a landslide vote as their party's nominee for U.S. Senate to challenge incumbent Susan Collins.
11: This is what you need to know so far about what we're learning about Troy Jackson. He did have a warm welcome on stage. He talked two times in a matter of like 2 hours inside. The former Maine Senate president has the support of nearly every single delegate across the state. Backed by Senator Bernie Sanders, Jackson supports progressive policies, including Medicare for all and also abolishing ICE. It was only a few hours, and then he walked out, ready to take on Collins in November. Jackson will face longtime Republican Senator Susan Collins in one of the country's most closely watched Senate races. Democrats see Maine as a key opportunity in their effort to win back control of the Senate.
9: That's Fox's Alexis McAdams reporting from Bangor, Maine. Jackson replaces Graham Plattner, who withdrew after allegations of sexual assault. 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
12: 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Next week on Netflix, Tuesday, the stand-up special debut of Mary Beth Barone, Galaxy Brain. Next Wednesday, the launch of the Netflix Mexican teen drama Final Project, the telenovela Forbidden Woman, as well as the Brazilian crime drama Wrath. Next Thursday on Netflix, the premiere of The Bombing of Pan Am 103, starring Connor Swindells, Tony Curran, Eddie Marsan, and more. Next Monday on Hulu, the start of the crime drama series Furious, starring Emmy Rossum and Scoot McNairy. Next Wednesday on Amazon Prime Video, the debut of the horror film The Devil's Mouth. Next Wednesday over on Paramount Plus, the second season start of D'Yara from Detroit. Also next Wednesday on Disney Plus, the streaming debut of The Devil Wears Prada 2. Next Friday on Amazon Prime Video, the second season launch of the animated series Batman Caped Crusader. And next Sunday on Paramount Plus, the third season premiere of the Taylor Sheridan action drama Lioness, starring Zoe Saldana.
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14: There'll be a slight chance for a shower popping up during this afternoon. Otherwise, a mix of clouds and sunshine with a light breeze out of the west as the high hits 84. So a few isolated showers tonight, otherwise partly cloudy as the low eventually falls into the upper 60s. It will be a sunny and warmer start to the week on Monday tomorrow with a high of 88. Partly cloudy tomorrow night with a low of 70. Then showers and thunderstorms will increase in coverage through the afternoon hours on Tuesday as the high temperature gets close to 90 degrees. I'm Jeff Maher from the Weather Channel on News Talk 94.5 WPTI. 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
1: You know, most people associate this song, Jet Airliner, with Steve Miller Band, but Paul Pena wrote it years earlier while living in obscurity. Paul was blind from birth, and he penned the song after being stranded in Boston, longing to return to California. Contract disputes kept his version unreleased for years until Steve Miller heard the demo and turned it into a top 10 hit. And Pena never enjoyed the commercial success of the song, but his remarkable life later became the subject of the acclaimed documentary Genghis Blues, which followed his unlikely journey to become a master of Tuvan throat singing in Mongolia. Check it out. It's a great documentary. And this is a great song by Paul Pena. I actually prefer his version to Steve Miller. Imagine watching a rocket blast into space only to see it get struck by lightning seconds later. That's exactly what happened during China's latest rocket launch. Amazingly, the rocket kept climbing and successfully completed its mission, echoing one of the most dramatic moments in space flight history. How did it survive a direct lightning strike? Well, you have to read the full electrifying story in the news section now at coasttocoastam.com. And coming up next on Coast to Coast AM, can UFO encounters reshape the way we think about religion, consciousness, and humanity itself? In the first half, George Knapp welcomes religious studies professor Diana Walsh-Pasolka, who will explore the surprising connections between UFOs, faith, and extraordinary human experience. Then, Hakeem Isler reveals techniques for unlocking untapped human potential from remote viewing to mindset and beyond. Don't miss it, Sunday night on Coast to Coast AM with George Knapp. Atlantis has become the ultimate symbol of a lost world, one that's inspired explorers, visionaries, conspiracy theorists, and dreamers for centuries. But why does its grip on our imagination remain so powerful? More of my conversation with writer Sean Ingham next on Coast to Coast AM.
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0: Writer, editor, researcher Sean Ingham is joining us from Wales. He's the author of Atlantis Through Time, the writing and rewriting of an occult legend. It begins as an allegory with Plato's dialogues. Then it's virtually forgotten for about 1,000 years. And then other writers during the Renaissance, Francis Bacon, allude to it. But then it really picks up steam in the 19th century, late 19th century, with American politician Ignatius Donnelly and his book, Atlantis, the Antediluvian World, basically takes this allegory and turns it into an actual geographic location as history. Add to that mix theosophist Helena Blavatsky, the occultist, and that takes us to Edgar Cayce, Sean, who remains, again, perhaps the most influential modern voice on Atlantis. What exactly did Cayce claim about Atlantis?
1: Well, it's very difficult to unpick exactly what Edgar Cayce claimed about Atlantis, because as everybody, again, this is something you've probably gone over on this show a few times, but Edgar Cayce had his trance channelings of past lives for decades. And, you know, they called him the Sleeping Prophet. He lay down on his couch, and there are 30,000 or more accounts of his readings. And his ideas of Atlantis come up every so often. And they're really interesting. He talks about a lot of the stuff that Ignatius Donnelly, even Plato, come up with. He talks about the Atlanteans being an imperial culture. He talks about them destroying themselves. But he brings in things like mind control and the harnessing of electricity and wheeled vehicles and something, you know, powerful destructive forces. And he describes Atlantean scientific instruments in a really interesting way. And I think what's really kind of interesting for me when you look at Edgar Cayce compared to Madame Blavatsky and compared to other people later on is that Edgar Cayce's ideas are clearly have on top of them a filter of what was going on in the pop culture of his day. So you can imagine, if you will, the 1930s Flash Gordon Republic serials and things like that. And I think one of like the most defining images is sort of like a big glass tube with sort of lightning going around it and stuff like that, you know, that sort of thing, the sort of lightning spiral, glass spiral thing that you have. He describes those. He describes things that you could go to the cinema and see on a Saturday morning. In 1936, there was a Republic serial called Crash Corrigan and the Undersea Kingdom, which starred the lesser-known action star Raymond Crash Corrigan as Raymond Crash Corrigan on his trip to Atlantis. And it's basically Flash Gordon with the street signs changed and the serial numbers filed off. But right down to having like a guy called Unger Khan, who's essentially just Ming the Merciless with a slightly longer moustache. And it really is. I mean, it's peak. It's one of those things. If you love that sort of thing, you're right there. It's one of those Republic serials where they cheat on the cliffhangers. It looks like he's died at the end of episode 5, and then at episode 6, there's just a bit where he got out just in time, just before the explosion that they showed at the end of the last episode. One of those things that gets a Stephen King protagonist's legs broken. You know, it's what happened in Misery, I think. So Crash Corrigan's 1936, and Cayce starts channeling Atlantean memories in 1928. So I'm not saying that Edgar Cayce was a fan of that particular Republic serial, but then Crash Corrigan is so derivative. It is literally just a Flash Gordon serial with the names changed and they go and a submarine instead of a rocket. Cayce uses the idiom of the science fiction of his day, and everybody's Atlantis looks like the science fiction that we're familiar with when we see Atlantis. If we see Atlantis now, we'll have an Atlantis that looks like what we think science fiction looks like. So Madame Blavatsky...
0: Flying machines and death rays and crystal technology.
1: All of that. And all of that is there in Edgar Cayce's Atlantis. And he's, you know, he's an interesting guy. He's a very... evidently a lovely man, you know, like dedicated to helping people in his own way. You know, you can relitigate whether or not he was successful in that or whether or not it was real. But his visions of Atlantis are drawn from science fiction of his day. He had read some of the occult literature as well. He was a devout Christian. And I think this is an important thing to bear in mind, that he also filtered everything through his very, very, devout Southern Baptist faith. He was a Southern Baptist. He was a churchgoer his entire life, as were an entire family. And so while he read Madame Blavatsky, and he also particularly read a book called A Dweller in Two Planets by Philos the Tibetan, which was channeled by a California Gold Rush teenager called Frederick Spencer Oliver in the end of the 19th century, who lived on the slopes of Mount Shasta, which is why Mount Shasta's in the Atlantis Lemuria mythology as well, because of that one book, which is also, yeah, a great book, a beautiful book, really interesting, sweet book, and a book written by a devout Christian. So Oliver's book, which Cayce read and was influenced by, Oliver's book includes a scene –

0: where a previous incarnation of John the Baptist turns up, you know, in Atlantis. So you got this Christianity looks at it, and a lot of people use, you know, like the Christian story as a filter through which the Atlantis legend is. I mean, even Rudolf Steiner, who again wrote large amounts on Atlantis, he broke away from Madame Blavatsky very early on. He started the anthroposophical movement. He's the founder of Steiner schools. He's the inventor of the first intentional form of organic farming. And, you know, and again, I'm sure you've talked about Rudolf Steiner on this show in the past, but he was someone who saw Jesus as the greatest of the cosmic masters. You know, Madame Blavatsky included Jesus in her lineup of cosmic masters, but he was one of many. Rudolf Steiner basically puts Jesus as the top, as Edgar Cayce did, as Frederick Spencer Oliver did. So Christianity as a filter. So you've got sci-fi, you've got Christianity and all these sorts of things that come through. But also, you know, pulp fiction. A lot of the pulp fiction writers and filmmakers of the 30s and 40s, 20s, 30s and 40s, read Madame Blavatsky. So H.P. Lovecraft and his friends passed around copies of The Secret Doctrine to each other in a sort of, hey, you've got to read this. This is wild. We can totally write stories about this. And it's really interesting that there was a book written in the 30s called The Emerald Tablets of Thoth the Atlantean that essentially plagiarizes vast amounts of stuff from Weird Tales magazine. And it's by a guy called Maurice Dorial, who, born Claude Doggins of Oklahoma, renamed himself as Dr. Maurice Dorial, set up a correspondence course, Mystical Movement. And he wrote this book called The Emerald Tablets of Thoth the Atlantean, in which he said he went to Egypt, found a secret chamber under the Great Pyramid, one of many secret chambers that's under the Great Pyramid. It's a wonder that thing could actually stay, given all the hollow space underneath it. And
1: do I detect the note of cynicism, Sean?
0: I couldn't possibly comment. It's outside of my yard. But yeah, in this chamber under the Great Pyramid, he meets Thoth, who is the god of Egypt, but also a 10,000-year-old Atlantean priest king. Thoth shows him the Emerald Tablets, which are written in Atlantean script. He couldn't read Atlantean script, but because he had the psychic vibes, he could understand its meaning. The Emerald Tablets are sort of, you can imagine a giant book made of emerald stone and spiral bound conveniently in gold, which Maurice Dorial clearly obviously couldn't get in his luggage on the way back, so he had to leave it behind, obviously. And he publishes the Emerald Tablets, and it plagiarizes vast amounts of these pulp fiction stories by writers like writers who were, when he was writing, unknown and obscure, like Robert E. Howard, who later would become very famous as the creator of Conan the Barbarian. One of the stories that Dorial plagiarizes is called The Shadow Kingdom, which is about one of Robert E. Howard's many mighty feud barbarian heroes called King Carl of Atlantis. And King Carl of Atlantis, in this story, uncovers a conspiracy of ancient reptile people who pose as human beings and have come down from the stars and pose as human beings. And the reptoids have apparently been guiding human evolution for nefarious purposes for millions of years. Many years later, a British writer, again, someone who listeners of this show probably need no introduction to, the former British television presenter David Icke.
1: Oh, yes.
0: Read the Emerald Tablets of Thoth the Atlantean, and not being a science fiction fan, didn't notice the bits that Dorial had outright stolen from Robert E. Howard, and essentially used that as one of the bases of his lizard people theory as well.
1: Oh, the shapeshifters, yes. The queen is a shapeshifting lizard.
0: Yeah.
1: I just got a few minutes here before the bottom of the hour, and then we're going to open up the phone.

0: where people lived their best lives, where you saw magic, where, you know, there are writers about Atlantis. Daphne Vigors writes about, you know, how people could lose limbs in Atlantis and they would have these beautiful, perfect feeling replacement limbs made of shining silver that would be replaced on their missing limbs. You've got Murray Hope, who talks about like a place where people loved each other. Edward Spencer Oliver has a world where people just understood like their relationship to nature and God. You've got Richard Shaver, who we haven't even touched on, but you know him and his terrifying stories about the Darrows, they come from his stories about Atlantis. And Richard Shaver writes stories about Atlantis being a place where people have amazing adventures and lots of fantastic sex. And because, you know, to be honest, people get laid in Atlantis. You know, if you can't get laid in the present day, maybe your ancestors in Atlantis, maybe you could channel someone who got laid. You know,
1: nostalgia for a golden age that never existed.
0: Nostalgia for a golden age that no one can prove existed. I'm not the person to say it never existed.
1: Do you ever feel like the guy that's telling children Santa Claus doesn't exist?
0: Yeah, but you see, here's the thing, right? I think when we as adults, we forget how children engage with the story of Santa Claus. The story of Santa Claus, I think children do actually know that it is a game that we play. It is a game. It enchants our world. It re-enchants our world. And children know that there's a magical game that we play. The reason you don't tell children Santa Claus doesn't exist isn't because you're breaking the fact that they might really think that Santa Claus exists. The reason you don't tell children Santa Claus doesn't exist is because that's breaking the rules. That's ruining the magic. And magic is a lot more complex than simply believing things factually happened or not.
1: And enchantment is essential, I think, to the human condition.
0: And that's something that I think we can both agree with completely. Enchantment is essential. So, you know, when Santa Claus, we tell the story of Santa Claus or Atlantis even, because it enchants us. And I mean, that's why you get movies and sci-fi fantasy novels and TV shows about Atlantis. I think there's a British TV show about 10 years ago, even, that ran for 2 seasons set in Atlantis. These things come back again and again and again. And I mean, it's interesting that it's moved to TikTok now. You can find, you know, if you leave aside the vast amounts of AI slop that, you know, about 3/4 of all Atlantis videos on TikTok are made by AI. But once you get past those, you can sort of see that the stories people are telling about Atlantis are really, yeah, clap your hands if you believe in Atlantis very much. There's something in it that lifts the heart. When I was reading through my dad was an occultist. I read through his occult library when I was a kid. And ever since then, it's enchanted me.
1: Quick question before we break here at the bottom of the hour. If Plato could see what Atlantis has become today, would he recognize it?
0: Nah. No, I don't think so.
1: All right. We will open up the phone lines, questions and comments for Sean Ingham as we continue to delve into Atlantis Through Time, the writing and rewriting of an occult legend. Back with more of Coast to Coast AM right after this.

0: Looking for the truth?
1: News. I'm Deborah Valentine. Police say one person is dead, at least 16 others injured after a driver plowed into a crowd during Berlin's annual LGBTQ plus pride parade on Saturday.
2: They say the suspect has ties to a local Islamic group and they believe it was terrorism.
1: Fox's Chanley Painter. Police and prosecutors are asking for help in finding the 21-year-old whom they have identified as Abdul B. Former Maine Senate President Troy Jackson chosen as the Democratic Party's nominee to replace ousted candidate Graham Plantner in this fall's midterm elections. Jackson told supporters,
3: "I'm running to protect Social Security and Medicare. They're not going to touch that."
1: Plantner, meanwhile, was ousted due to sexual misconduct allegations. Jackson faces Republican incumbent Senator Susan Collins this fall in one of the most closely watched Senate races. 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
4: A slight chance for a shower popping up during this afternoon. Otherwise, a mix of clouds and sunshine with a light breeze out of the west as the high hits 84. So a few isolated showers tonight. Otherwise, partly cloudy as the low eventually falls into the upper 60s. It will be a sunny and warmer start to the week on Monday tomorrow with a high of 88. Partly cloudy tomorrow night with a low of 70. Then showers and thunderstorms will increase in coverage through the afternoon hours on Tuesday as the high temperature gets close to 90 degrees. I'm Jeff Maher from the Weather Channel on News Talk 94.5 WPTI. Stay connected.
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1: Hey, welcome back. What if archaeologists have misunderstood one of Egypt's greatest mysteries for more than a century? Two massive structures near the Red Pyramid, long believed to be ancient construction ramps, may actually be part of a 4,600-year-old hydraulic system built to control water, not move stone. If true, it could rewrite how the pyramids were built. And you can read the full story now in the In the News section of coasttocoastam.com. Have you ever noticed that some conversations only seem possible after midnight? Conversations about near-death experiences, UFO encounters, haunted places, Atlantis, synchronicities, and the mysteries people carry with them for years because, well, nobody else would believe them. 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New episodes drop every Friday. So if you've ever felt there's more to this world than meets the eye, you're going to feel right at home. 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All right, when we come back, phone calls, questions, and comments for Sean Ingham, the writer of Atlantis Through Time, the writing and rewriting of an occult legend. 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

0: And we are back with Sean Ingham, Welsh writer, editor, researcher. And again, the book is Atlantis Through Time, The Writing and Rewriting of an Occult Legend. If Atlantis is really about us rather than a place, what do you suppose our endless search for Atlantis reveals about the human imagination, Sean?
1: I think that we want to know about where we came from. We always want to know where we came from. There are holes in history. There are things that we look at in history and we struggle to work out how that amazing stuff happens. We also want to look towards a future that's better. We want to, you know, we want to make our countries, the countries that we live in, better places. We're inspired by these places to make us, we're looking for a better society. We're disappointed by the societies we live in. And to learn that there was perhaps a perfect society, one where miracles happened, is something that I think we really want to find, personally speaking. And obviously, I am someone who, you know, I've got a master's in ancient literature. I've been writing and researching for 30 odd years in various different fields. But so I can't speak to archaeology directly, right? You know, so if, you know, if Graham Hancock came on and had a debate with me, he'd run rings around me, you know, because I don't have that background. But what I see in this story is a constant conversation between people who want miracles to happen in front of them, and people want to have come from miracles and to be heading towards miracles and the world in which we live.
0: All right, let's go to the phones. And we're going to begin with Aaron in Fountain Valley, California. Aaron, good morning. Welcome to Coast.
2: Oh, hello there. Thank you so much, Richard, for everything you do. Hello, Sean, over there in Wales.
1: Hi, Aaron.
2: Edgar Cayce predicted that Atlantis would be discovered in 1968, which the Bimini Road was found by a pilot off Florida. He also provided the year that he would die and the end of World War II, both in 1945. What may portend for Cayce's prediction about the right paw of the Sphinx and the Hall of Records of our history on this planet, including Atlantis? You do have the Great Pyramid and the Baalbek platform that the Romans built their Temple of Jupiter on in Lebanon, which is 750 to 800 tons, which by my calculation is 1.76 million pounds. No crane today could lift them. And thank you so much to that 20-foot height.
0: All right, Aaron, did you have a specific question for Sean?
2: Well, do you believe that there's evidence of the past civilization that is very remarkable, just like Edgar Cayce stated? I understand that there was his depiction through readings, which I read, were by corruption of the people at that time through crystals and all this other stuff.
1: Yeah, he did. He thought, I mean, as I said, Cayce was a devout Christian, so the idea that the Atlanteans fell into sin of corruption, of, you know, dark magic, mind control, bad technology. His sons later on wrote that his sons wrote that he predicted nuclear bombs. And you can read his predictions and go, yeah, that sounds like a nuclear bomb. But he wasn't the only person to do that. Do I believe that there's evidence of a lost civilization? There is evidence of a lot of things. Like I've said a number of times, I'm not an archaeologist. But what I get from these things, really, is that a lot of the lost civilizations knew a lot more than we allow them to. I don't think anybody gave the Egyptians their technology. I think the Egyptians basically forgot a lot of stuff. The fact that Cleopatra lived closer in time to us than she did to the pyramids is always mind-blowing for me.
0: That is mind-blowing, yes.
1: Yeah, it is. And, you know, they're still debating. I only watched a video this week about various actual mainstream interpretations of how exactly those pyramids were built. I do know that they have actually found the quarry where the stones that they got the pyramids from, the stones that they got to build the pyramids from, what was, and they found, you know, evidence that there is a quarry. So we know that they got the stones from somewhere not that far away, but how they got it there is something that they're still trying to work out. You know, this sort of, you know, the video I watched this week is by actually quite a popular creator called Joe Scott. He talked about how, like, there's different interpretations of how you could get it up a ramp, and how none of those interpretations of getting the stones up a ramp as you do it really seem to cover the whole story. There's every interpretation has gaps, and some more than others.
0: Right. I was just reading a story before the news or before the break about these ramps, what they thought were construction ramps, and which now may actually have been some part of some sort of hydraulic system, which may, you know, change the way that we think about how they were built entirely. But maybe the point here is that, you know, whether Atlantis existed or not, it doesn't discount the possibility that there were ancient civilizations with not flying cars, not death rays, not free energy, but at least, far greater knowledge and far greater technology than we give them credit for.
1: I mean, yeah, but even the ancient civilizations that everybody knows about had far greater technology than we give them credit for. The Romans invented a formula for concrete that wasn't re-engineered until the end of the 20th century. And it was a formula for concrete that survived to the present day, right? Roman concrete is one of the finest concretes that ever existed. The Romans had invented central heating. They had toothbrushes. You know, there's a lot of things that we think of as uniquely modern inventions. Even social stuff, even silly things. Like, did you know that gladiatorial matches in ancient Rome had substitute benches?
0: I didn't know that.
1: Well, you know, because they're a show. People are expected to see the gladiators all afternoon. So, you know, if someone gets too badly injured to carry on and it's only 2 o'clock in the afternoon, the fight's expected to go on till 5. They've got to fill it in. So there's a bench with a bunch of substitutes on it. But we think of these ideas about, you know, social, technology, concrete. We think of concrete as a modern thing. The Romans invented it. You know, we fail to see that the ancients forgot stuff. The ancients had moments. You know, there were wars, there were plagues, there were things that happened, you know, that meant that history kind of wasn't a completely linear mark of progress. So I think, was there evidence of an ancient civilization that had a much greater technology than we believe? My argument is, yes, it was the Egyptians. Right? The Egyptians knew a lot more than...
0: Right.
1: They forgot a lot more than we know.
0: All right, let's go back to the phones, and let's see. AC is in Cleveland, Ohio. AC, good morning. Welcome to Coast AM.
3: Hello, Richard, and hello, Sean.
1: Hi, AC.
3: When I got out of college and started to work as an engineer, they put me on a project with a German guy who grew up in Nazi Germany, and he was actually in the Hitler Youth League, and he... was part of the denazification program toward the end of World War II. And I learned a lot from him, and he told me that when he was in school, that the Nazi party changed the educational curriculum from creationism to something called the secret doctrine and evolution. And the secret doctrine that the Nazis believed was that they were descendants of the people of Atlantis, the Aryan race, and that they were a superior race, and that the reason why the Jews were hated is because they were, and this is what he was taught in school, that the Jews had not evolved to the same level of consciousness as the Aryans. And all the other races were all categorized from the Jews up to, you know, in like in a pyramid. And so this doctrine was accepted by the Nazis. And it's interesting, you mentioned about the Scopes monkey trial. And this was in the 20s. And that was also an attempt by to distort the educational system to get the American schools to teach evolution, which they did eventually. Okay. So my point is, have you heard of how the Nazis have embraced this doctrine of Atlantis and how, you know, what the effects of it?
0: Yeah, I think Sean alluded to it earlier. In fact, it's in the book, right, Sean? You talked about
1: it. It's in chapter 5. I talk about it at great length. So, basically everything that your former colleague said that he was taught when he was forced to be in the Hitler Youth at school was true. That is what they did. And I think on the one hand, a lot of people kind of, particularly on esoteric sites, kind of think that the Nazis sort of seized on Madame Blavatsky's ideas and her followers and made that their ideology. What in fact they did was that this was their ideology always, because it actually goes back to the early 19th century and a guy called Samuel Morton, who came up with this sort of like theory back in the early 19th century, the idea of like different races being different species and things. And what they did was that they basically saw theosophy and anthroposophy and went, yeah, you know what? That's a religion we can get behind. We agree. Ooh, don't agree with everything. So they actually made theosophy and anthroposophy illegal and then made their own version called Ariosophy, which is the version that your colleague was taught in school many years ago, where they removed themselves. Because the theosophists believed that the Jews weren't as enlightened as the Aryan people, but they also believed that you could bring these people up, that you could teach them, that you could make them better. And, you know, it's patronizing. It's still racist, but it's kind of patronizing sort of liberal racism in a way. And the kind of like Nazi racism, they were like, no, we need to exterminate a lot of them. So they took the bits about the different races being less evolved. Oops, sorry, I hit the mic then. They took the bit about the different races being less evolved. And they took out the bits about being nice to them and added in bits about them being exterminated and stuff, because that fit their political viewpoint. It's the same thing that they did with the Christian church. You see, there's still artifacts of the Christian church from there was a Nazi church where, you know, there's swastikas on all the crosses and things like that. They essentially took the bits that suited their political ideology and dropped them into the thing. So, yes, they made this part of their religious and spiritual education.
0: All right, and AC, they thank made you for the call.
1: Sorry, thank you, AC. Sorry, yeah, I was going on a bit. Yeah.
0: No, that's all right. I want to see if I can squeeze in one more here. Jeff is in South Haven, Michigan. Jeff, welcome to Coast. Good morning.
4: Yeah, thank you for taking my call. Hey, look, I went to public school in Illinois, and they taught us that the ancients thought the world was flat. No, you know, I mean, I got in trouble because I saw this old statue, I think in a magazine or a book that showed Atlas holding a globe. And I got sent to the dean's office because I said, hey, wait a minute, you guys are lying because, look, that's a globe. These ancients carved this thing and said it's round. Where do you get this idea? You know, that's why Columbus was such a big deal. So, I mean, does he, you know, how does he, you know, relate to that?
0: Well, it's true. The ancient Greeks knew that the Earth was a globe. Aristotle talked about that. Yeah.
1: You were taught wrong, Jeff. Aristotle basically was the first person to write in a book that the world was round. But, you know, people knew even before Aristotle. There's a medieval book that people talk about as proof that the ancients believed the world was flat, which is by a guy called Cosmas Indico Plustes, which is one of the best names in ancient literature. And Cosmas Indico Plustes wrote a book called The Biblical Geography, where he said that the Bible says that the world has a roof and corners, so therefore the world has a roof and corners. But the thing is, right, you read this guy, and he's arguing in a really, really, really passionate way. No, the world is flat. Can't you see the world is flat, everybody? And you don't write a book arguing that the world is flat if you don't have something to argue against. He's arguing that the world is flat because everybody else knows it's round. And I think, you know, Cosmas Indico Plustes was basically the first flat earth conspiracy theorist, swear to God. But it's an amazing book. It's just, it's full of laughs. But it's, that is indeed, the ancients knew all the way back to Aristotle that the world was round, and it was in church doctrine.
0: Sean, your book is amazing too. How do we get a copy of this book on Atlantis?
1: My book is available in the United States in print. It's out there. It's available in all good bookshops and all the evil ones too. And it's so if you Google me online, any online bookseller will get the book. It comes out from Crosscrow Books, an imprint of Redwood Wiser. I'd like to thank Blake Malloway, my publisher, for getting me this gig.
0: Atlantis.
1: And I'd like to thank you for having me on.
0: My pleasure. Atlantis Through Time, the writings and rewriting of an occult legend. For George Norrie, George Knapp, Connie Willis, Lisa Gar, Rich Barrow, Ryan Recker, Tom Danheiser, Dan Galati, Adam Thompson, Donna Walker, and Sean Latasore, I'm Richard Serrett. Thank you for your ears and your voices, your beautiful voices. Until next time, so long for now.

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9: Tragedy in Germany. I'm Deborah Valentine, Fox News. Police and prosecutors in Berlin, Germany, have identified a suspect in Saturday's deadly attack in which a driver plowed his van into a crowd during a pride parade. As a 21-year-old identified as Abdul B, police said earlier that they had identified a suspect who has ties to Islamic groups in Berlin. Fox's Chanley Painter.
10: Police in Berlin are searching for a suspect who allegedly plowed a van through a crowd at an LGBTQ plus pride event. At least one person was killed. 16 others are hurt. Police say the suspect has ties to a local Islamic group, and they believe it was terrorism. Hundreds of thousands of people were in Berlin for the celebration.
9: Police say some of those hurt have life-threatening injuries. U.S. Central Command reports that it disabled a tanker after the vessel allegedly attempted to run the U.S. blockade near the Strait of Hormuz. Fox's Steve Harrigan reports from Tel Aviv.
11: For 13 nights in a row, U.S. forces targeted military positions inside Iran. President Trump has talked repeatedly over the last few days about consideration of a possible massive attack on Iran, but the president made sure to say all options for the U.S. still on the table. Things not completely quiet. Some military activity on the Gulf of Oman. A merchant ship tried to run the U.S. blockade of Iran's naval ports. It was warned four times and then disabled by the U.S. military.
9: Well, CENTCOM maintains that maritime actions are necessary to ensure freedom through the Strait of Hormuz. Iranian officials suggest that military interactions risk further escalating the conflict in the strategic waterway. Typhoon Noel made landfall early Sunday in southern China, including Hong Kong. The typhoon is bringing strong winds nearing 70 miles per hour and heavy rain. 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
12: 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Next week on Netflix, Tuesday, the stand-up special debut of Mary Beth Barone, Galaxy Brain. Next Wednesday, the launch of the Netflix Mexican teen drama Final Project, the telenovela Forbidden Woman, as well as the Brazilian crime drama Wrath. Next Thursday on Netflix, the premiere of The Bombing of Pan Am 103, starring Connor Swindells, Tony Curran, Eddie Marsan, and more. Next Monday on Hulu, the start of the crime drama series Furious, starring Emmy Rossum and Scoot McNairy. Next Wednesday on Amazon Prime Video, the debut of the horror film film The Devil's Mouth. Next Wednesday over on Paramount Plus, the second season start of Diara from Detroit. Also next Wednesday on Disney Plus, the streaming debut of The Devil Wears Prada 2. Next Friday on Amazon Prime Video, the second season launch of the animated series Batman Caped Crusader. And next Sunday on Paramount Plus, the third season premiere of the Taylor Sheridan action drama Lioness, starring Zoe Saldana.
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14: There will be a slight chance for a shower popping up during this afternoon. Otherwise, a mix of clouds and sunshine with a light breeze out of the west as the high hits 84. So a few isolated showers tonight, otherwise partly cloudy as the low eventually falls into the upper 60s. It will be a sunny and warmer start to the week on Monday, tomorrow with a high of 88. Partly cloudy tomorrow night with a low of 70. Then showers and thunderstorms will increase in coverage through the afternoon hours on Tuesday as the high temperature gets close to 90 degrees. I'm Jeff Maher from the Weather Channel on News Talk 94.5 WPTI. Stay connected.
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0: Thanks for inviting me into your home, your long-haul truck, RV, camper, taxi, your parents' well-appointed basement with the simulated wood paneling, electric fireplace, and the painting of dogs playing poker. Your loft, that greasy spoon just off the interstate, and your cabin in the woods. Welcome to Coast AM, the very best in late night talk radio. I'm Richard Serrett, and tonight, this morning, I'm coming to you live from the home studio in Old Thornhill, just north of Toronto. If you're like me, you suspect there are places on this planet where reality itself seems thinner. Places where people report seeing glowing orbs drifting silently through the trees, towering creatures that appear and vanish without a trace, portals opening into somewhere else, missing time, mysterious lights, and encounters that leave even seasoned investigators questioning everything they thought they knew. Tonight, in hours one and two, we're heading into one of America's most enigmatic paranormal hotspots, Bradshaw Ranch, just outside Sedona, Arizona. Some call it Arizona's Skinwalker Ranch. Others insist it's something even stranger. For decades, visitors have reported UFOs, Bigfoot sightings, bizarre entities, impossible synchronicities, unexplained electromagnetic anomalies, and experiences that seem to blur the line between the physical world and something beyond it. But what if none of these phenomena are separate? What if UFOs, cryptids, mystic experiences, even altered states of consciousness are all different expressions of the very same mystery? My guest tonight didn't simply study Bradshaw Ranch. He lived it. Armed with cameras, scientific instruments, paranormal investigators, psychics, and an open mind, he walked onto the ranch expecting to document strange events. Instead, he says the ranch began interacting with him. Were these encounters evidence of an unknown intelligence, a doorway between realities, or are they pointing us toward an entirely new understanding of consciousness itself? Fasten your seatbelt. This is one of those conversations that starts with a haunted ranch and may end up changing the way you think about reality itself. Then, in hours three and four, for more than 2,300 years, one story has refused to die. A magnificent civilization, unimaginable wealth, technologically advanced, swallowed by the sea in a single day and night. Atlantis. Was it history or the greatest story ever told? Tonight, we're taking a deep dive into one of history's most enduring mysteries, not to hunt for a lost continent, but to follow the astonishing journey of an idea that has captivated philosophers, mystics, occultists, archaeologists, dreamers, conspiracy theorists, and visionaries for more than two millennia. My guest argues something few people have ever considered. The real mystery isn't whether Atlantis existed. The real mystery is whether generation after generation, or why generation after generation, keeps reinventing it. We'll begin with Plato and the remarkable possibility that Atlantis was never meant to be history at all, but a philosophical thought experiment that took on a life of its own. Then we'll meet the colorful cast of mystics, mediums, prophets, psychics, spiritualists, theosophists, Nazi occultists, New Age visionaries, and self-proclaimed seers who each claim to know what Atlantis really was and what happened to it. Along the way, we'll explore Edgar Cayce, Helena Blavatsky, Ignatius Donnelly, Lemuria, Mu, psychic archaeology, ancient technology, crystal power, forgotten races, lost wisdom, and how Atlantis became woven into everything from UFO lore to modern conspiracy culture. Perhaps Atlantis isn't buried beneath the ocean. Perhaps it's been hiding in our imagination all along. And if that's true, what does our obsession with Atlantis reveal about us? But first, inside America's strangest paranormal ranch. Welcome to the Audio Imaginarium. Come on in, weary traveler. Hang your cloak on a peg, grab a stool, and come gather by the fire. There are stories to be told, and you are among friends. I'm Richard Serrett, and this is Coast to Coast AM. Why don't you stay a while?
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0: Ron Meyer is an award-winning filmmaker, producer, and author whose career spans Hollywood feature films, television, and documentary production. In recent years, he's become one of the leading explorers of the intersection between UFOs, Bigfoot, consciousness, and the paranormal. His investigations have taken him from Skinwalker Ranch to Bradshaw Ranch, where his own team documented reports of portals, anomalous lights, mysterious entities, time distortions, and extraordinary human experiences. He's the co-author of The High Strangeness of Bradshaw Ranch and believes these seemingly unrelated mysteries may all point to a deeper understanding of reality itself. Ron, welcome to Coast AM. How are you?
1: So, it's kind of late at night here. How about where you are?
0: Same. 1 o'clock in the morning, Eastern, but that's okay. I'm excited about this conversation.
1: It's good to meet you again, you know, after a while.
0: It is. It's great to talk to you again. So I want you to create some mental images for my listeners. As you drive through the gates at Bradshaw Ranch, what's it look like?
1: So there are no gates to drive through. It's fenced, and you have to crawl underneath the fence. And so before you see anything, you have to walk quite a ways until you see the major cluster of buildings, which consists of the original adobe house that the people who settled the area, probably at the turn of the 20th century. And to the right, there's the famous windmill that seems to be frozen sometimes and sometimes not. And then the main building, which is very large, lots of rooms, lots of graffiti. And it was once, you know, a set for many of the major Westerns at the time of John Wayne and Elvis Presley. And then if you go back further, there was a time when it was a dude ranch, and there's a lot of structures that would support the livestock of horses and cattle. And it's totally empty. Nobody's living there, no electricity. But, you know, during the day, it's not spooky at all. It seems like many other kind of ghost town settings I've seen over the years.
0: How large is it?
1: Pardon?
0: You say you feel good there.
1: I do.
0: Yeah. How large is it?
1: Oh, man. It's probably close to 1,000 acres in total. But most of it's just open grassland. It's surrounded by, you know, the beautiful red mountain structures, you know, that are typical of Sedona, Arizona. And as the crow flies, you're probably only like 6 miles away.
0: Who was Bob Bradshaw? How did his family become connected to the ranch?
1: Well, he bought the ranch. I always forget, there's John and Bob. I forget which is father, which is son. He bought the ranch probably in the, I would guess, sometime in the 50s. And let's say that John is the father and Bob is the son. They continue living there. The last Bradshaw there would be Bob's wife, Linda Bradshaw. And she teamed up with Tom Dongo, who's a paranormal investigator. And for roughly 10 years during, I would say, the 1990s, they documented a lot of weird things, took pictures, caught what they saw, thought were orbs. There were a lot of strange footprints around. They wrote books about it. Linda went off and became sort of a psychic up in the Northwest. And then at the beginning of the 21st century, we bought the ranch for environmental studies, right? Of native plants, supposedly.
0: Right. You're saying the U.S. government acquired the property for environmental purposes. All right, but you don't believe that, do you?
1: No, I mean, they have a nice, there's an abandoned weather station, so they made some sort of attempt to look like they were looking at the climate, but it was to study native vegetation. And native vegetation is pretty sparse there because it was, you know, used as an active ranch for a long time, and the native vegetation doesn't last that long when it's being used that way.
0: So are you saying you suspect that the U.S. government bought the ranch to study the paranormal activity there?
1: That'd be a good guess. I mean, there were a lot of reports of strange going-ons by the locals, you know, military trucks, that sort of thing. And it was pretty much off. It's a big tourist area, right? And so people cruise around and look at the rock formations, but they kind of stayed away from the ranch itself because of stories and worry about the federal government, you know, stepping in and doing whatever.

0: They do. But that's changed now. Changed in a big way.
1: How so?
0: Yeah.
1: I mean, does the U.S.
0: Pretty much
1: government still
0: anybody.
1: own it?
0: The government still owns it. We first went there in 2022. 2 weeks before that, the owner of Skinwalker Ranch tried to buy the ranch with no luck. But like I said, right now, unless for some reason the gate is open, that happened once for us, so we just drove in. But otherwise, you got to crawl underneath, pull up the fence, and crawl underneath to get in.
1: So technically, are you trespassing when you crawl under that fence?
0: So recently, I've made a lot of films on government property. I did a whole big series on national parks and national monuments. And part of the Doge thing of Musk, you heard about that, where he.
1: Yes.
0: So I got the letter from the U.S. government that says you've gotten a lot of permits in the past, but right now, unless you're making a major film, go ahead and film wherever you want on government property. So that changed things a little bit.
1: All right. So when you mentioned that the Bradshaw Ranch was at one time a movie set for a lot of Westerns, John Wayne filmed there, Elvis Presley filmed there. Do these paranormal reports, do they date back to those years when it was being used as a movie set? Did you find anything in the records about UFOs or Bigfoot or time portals back in the, I don't know, the 40s or the 50s?
0: Not a lot of documentation way back there. There were some reports that Elvis had his own little cabin a ways away from the main buildings and that he had experienced some unusual things, but that was the only thing that really came up. And of course, because it's Elvis, people would be interested. But nearby there are some, well, let's say one way of looking at these paranormal hotspots is that the idea is that they must have been there for quite a while, maybe hundreds, thousands of years, not just recently. And there's plenty of pictographs nearby, pretty hard to get to, that indicate image-wise on the walls that things that look like spacecraft, portals, Bigfoot, remarkably, and we filmed those. And so there's an indication that there was something special about this place, the land anyhow, for quite a while, which goes back to, about 1400, something like that, 1500.
1: Who
0: See,
1: is
0: they were
1: responsible for
0: contemporary
1: this?
0: with the Anasazi, which are better known in this country.
1: Okay. Who is responsible for the pictographs? Was it like the Apache or
0: The what?
1: the Apaches? Who was responsible
0: No,
1: for the pictographs?
0: these were cultures that were quite ancient. They built these across the whole Southwest, these houses that they lived in, cliff dwellings, at around 1400, 1500. So they're quite old. And these were
1: Okay.
0: cultures that don't exist anymore. They've been replaced by what are called the Pueblo people in the United States, all in the
1: Yes.
0: Southwest. And you can see their ruins, where they once lived. And they're popular tourist attractions.
1: So what drew you to Bradshaw? Because my understanding is that you weren't originally planning to investigate Bradshaw Ranch at all. What changed? What drew you there?
0: There's a story of synchronicities. Do you want to hear the whole darn thing?
1: Absolutely.
0: So I did this movie called The Bigfoot Alien Connection Revealed, pre-COVID. It was a huge success. Right now, it's probably around, I would close to 75, 80 million views worldwide on all the streaming. It's on every streaming platform. And it kind of introduced the idea that it's okay to talk about Bigfoot, and I think UFOs was the terminology back then. And it affected a lot of people. It opened the doors for a lot of people, amazingly. And I wanted to do a follow-up because I had a better understanding of what was going on, and I needed some event to wrap up some kind of investigation, because that's the way I ended up the first one.

0: finally, because I think they had been bugged quite a bit. And he said, well, there's this person, you're from Colorado. She was here, she was from Colorado. And she went out to this place called Bradshaw Ranch nearby. Why don't you call her and see what she has to say? So I called her, and actually, she lived quite close to the big Sasquatch outpost in Bailey, Colorado, where we've done a lot of cool investigations. But she was living in Florida now. She said, yeah, I went to Bradshaw Ranch. I crawled underneath the fence, and I had a couple strange experiences, and I got the heck out of there. And so she said, there's this one person, Melinda Leslie, who does Skywatch tours. She said, why don't you call her and she can maybe help you out. So I did call Melinda, and she knew all about Bradshaw. I'd been there many times, and said there's this guy, Tom Dongle, who was one of the original investigators. And he lives in Cottonwood, and she gave me his address. So I called and phone number, and I called him, and he said, it's never really been documented in any real way since I was out there. And I've been mentoring somebody who kind of is into the place, Jürgen Hess, and why? Because he said, I'm getting too old to go running around out there. So he said, call Jürgen. I called Jürgen, and I said, well, we'd like to come out and do some filming at Bradshaw. He said, fine, I'll be your guide. And that's how I got out there.
1: Okay.
0: How's that for a series of synchronicities?
1: I'll say,
0: So
1: but
0: 2 weeks
1: in your
0: later,
1: book,
0: we were out there, huh?
1: okay, in your book, Ron, I think your book actually opens with it was like a phone call. You and another researcher experienced this bizarre cell phone anomaly at exactly the
0: Oh
1: same
0: God,
1: moment.
0: yeah. But, so when I was
1: Well, I
0: talking
1: think.
0: to Jürgen, something took control of each of our phones. And showed us pictures of ourselves as we were talking. I mean, that's quite impossible in some ways, as far as I know. So that was pretty freaky, and that kind of got me excited, like, wow, it's saying, come on out.
1: Yeah, I
0: Things
1: mean,
0: like that. Things like that mean to me, come
1: it's almost like the
0: investigate.
1: ranch, it's almost like the ranch was drawing you there.
0: Absolutely, without a doubt.
1: And can you briefly describe the moment you first arrived? What struck you immediately?
0: I have to think back. What?
1: I mean, did it feel creepy or something else?
0: The place never felt creepy to me. Jürgen said, I've been coming out here quite a bit, both day and night, and I've never felt threatened, unlike, Skinwalker Ranch, where bad things happen. And I looked at the Adobe house and I said, that's really cool. Can we go inside? So I went inside, and there was a lot of graffiti. There's graffiti everywhere, because many, many people have snuck in there, and done things. But nobody's
1: I'll
0: really
1: bet.
0: investigated.
1: Ron, I got to
0: So.
1: jump in. Pardon the interruption. We're going to take a break now, bottom of the hour. We'll get back to your story. Ron Meyer is with us. High Strangeness of Bradshaw Ranch, right here on Coast to Coast AM. Stay with us.

0: looking for the truth?
1: Fox News, I'm Chris DeMeo. The search is on for a suspect who drove into a crowd in Germany during a gay pride event.
2: Police in Berlin are searching for a suspect who allegedly plowed a van through a crowd at an LGBTQ plus pride event. At least one person was killed, 16 others are hurt. Police say the suspect has ties to a local Islamic group, and they believe it was terrorism. Hundreds of thousands of people were in Berlin for the celebration.
1: It's Fox's Chandley Painter.

0: President Trump facing growing concerns over the Iran war, but RNC Chair Joe Gruter says the president still has a good case.
1: Listen, we got to have faith in the president. We can't let Iran have a nuclear weapon. And this president's making sure that that doesn't happen. I mean, he deserves a lot of credit for being so courageous.
0: Gruter is on Fox's The Big Weekend Show. Many divided over U.S. involvement, some saying the financial impacts are too much. 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

0: developing on during this afternoon. Otherwise, a mix of clouds and sunshine with a light breeze out of the west as the high hits 84. So a few isolated showers tonight, otherwise partly cloudy as the low eventually falls into the upper 60s. It will be a sunny and warmer start to the week on Monday tomorrow with a high of 88. Partly cloudy tomorrow night with a low of 70. Then showers and thunderstorms will increase in coverage through the afternoon hours on Tuesday as the high temperature gets close to 90 degrees. I'm Jeff Maher from the Weather Channel on News Talk 94.5 WPTI. 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
1: Welcome back. Cherry Bomb. John Mellencamp's love letter to small town America and the bittersweet realization that youth is impossible to recapture. He wrote this song after attending his high school reunion in Seymour, Indiana, where he was struck by how everyone had changed except the memories. And the cherry bomb of the title was actually inspired by the name of a local dance club. One of the biggest AI breakthrough of the year was also its biggest warning. An experimental AI agent reportedly escaped its testing limits, found a way onto the open internet, and hacked into Hugging Face's infrastructure all on its own in an apparent attempt to cheat on an evaluation. Even the researchers investigating it described the incident as unprecedented. No malicious intent was found, but the implications are staggering. If a test AI can outsmart its own safeguards, what happens when someone deliberately unleashes one built to attack? The full story is waiting in the news section up at coasttocoastam.com. 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

0: And we are back with Ron Meyer, award-winning filmmaker, producer, and the co-author of The High Strangeness of Bradshaw Ranch. So just before the break, Ron, I was asking you about sort of the vibe that you felt when you first arrived. The other thing I wanted to ask you about was the old windmill that you mentioned earlier. It struck me, it almost seems to be a character in this story. Why is that?
1: Because sometimes it seems to be frozen, can't turn at all, and other times it turns somewhat independently. In fact, that's where we did our first investigation. But let me remind you that we came there with the hope of producing maybe a 15-minute segment, maybe 20, certainly not a whole feature film, and write a book about it. And as a filmmaker, you know, what I have to do is sort of, how am I going to get enough footage and enough other, how am I going to get enough footage to tell a story? And so that's a whole different approach. And when I got there, I had to look at the thing, the whole site, and say, okay, well, let's try something straight away, and then we'll come back and get the B-roll. But B-roll means that we would run around, shoot the interiors of the buildings, the exteriors, fly a drone, get a lot of establishing material so that we'd have that on hand. And the suggestion was we should go up to the windmill and do a kind of a typical ghost-type investigation there, because Jürgen seemed to have the feeling that the spirits of the Bradshaw were somehow lingering at Bradshaw, and they were behind some of the strangeness that was going on. Oh, one other thing. The first thing we did is we went off and took a bunch of film of weird footprints, you know, looked like big dinosaur prints and a strange potpourri of footprints, including some, of course, of large vehicles that have been driving around, probably government vehicles. So anyhow, when we got to the windmill, we started asking questions that you might see, you know, in a typical ghost investigation on TV. And we were asking, is the speed, simply put, you know, we're trying to see if we can make contact with one of the relatives.
0: Right, you caught an EVP. You're looking for EVPs. Huh? You were looking for an EVP.
1: We used a REM pod, you know, spirit box. And we got a clear indication that Bradshaw is not about ghosts. It's not about ghost at all. So forget about it. And we pretty much did.
0: What was that indication? What do you mean you got an indication it wasn't about ghosts? What kind of answer did you get to your questions?
1: You know, you can interact with a REM pod by asking questions. You know, are the ghosts of the Bradshaws here? Please step and signal that by turning on one of the glowing lights. And whenever we did that sort of stuff, it said, no, there's no ghosts here. It's not about ghosts. EVPs, we also used the spirit box, and everything said, not ghosts. So that made me, you know, as a filmmaker, say, okay, well, all right, what's next? And so we went about the rest of the daytime hour getting all our establishing shots. And the plan was to come back at night when, you know, the good stuff supposedly happens. So we went back into town, and I called Tom Dongo, and he said, you should be there exactly at 7 o'clock. And so I don't know why, but he said that. So that was the plan. So when you're going to Bradshaw Ranch, you leave Sedona, and then you turn right onto some gravel roads that if you stay straight, it'll get you there in 30 minutes, almost precisely. You can't get lost. And at 6:30, I had a text. I texted Jürgen, who was in another, come and jump into our vehicle. So I had with me my son-in-law, who's experienced Bigfoot researcher and paranormal researcher, and a couple of crew, including a camera person. And we headed out to go to get there. It's Well, we knew it would be about 7 o'clock. And as we continued driving, all of a sudden everything seemed strange. I mean, really strange. We were seeing buildings and lights and houses that we didn't know. And like everything was out of space and everybody was feeling askew. Have you ever had that kind of feeling?
0: All the time.
1: Oh, yeah. Okay. You live in Canada.
0: but you were seeing buildings that shouldn't be there, lights and buildings that shouldn't be there.
1: Right. And so all I can say is that the reality was, it was sort of not right. It was kind of screwed up. And we all felt it. In fact, we almost drove off a ledge at one point. And it was kind of scary. And then all of a sudden, we were on the road again, the appropriate road, and we arrived at Bradshaw at exactly 7 o'clock. And then we looked at the GPS on our vehicle, and it looked like, you know, a pile of spaghetti. For a half an hour, we were in this altered state of whatever. That's called a time slip.
0: In other words, you didn't drive there directly. According to your GPS, you were driving all over the place, back and forth, doubling back, going all over. And it seemed like what, longer than a half an hour?
1: Time didn't make sense there.
0: Yeah.
1: So that's a classic time slip. I can add to that story. I just finished a movie on near-death experiences in one of the best known people was PMH Atwater. So she just died a couple of weeks ago.
0: Yes.
1: I don't know if you know who she is, but I told her about this experience.
0: Yes. Huh? I'm familiar with the name, yes.
1: So I told her about this experience that she had. And she says, oh, yeah, that's a time slip. I can control that. And when I had my first, she had three near-death experiences accumulated in a short period of time. She was told she had to write 3 books. She had written 2. And she said, I'm going to write the 3rd one and I'll use this extra time I get to get it done. And she actually, before she died, she wrote her 3rd book and it got published. Anyhow, she was a great lady. So that was interesting.
0: But when did everyone in the vehicle have the same experience that you did?
1: We all did. It was a group phenomenon. We all knew something was really screwed up. This wasn't right. Where are we? What's happening?
0: The windmill. Back to the windmill for a moment, because there are stories in the book of people losing time as well near that windmill, right?
1: That's right. Some people wouldn't even go near it. In fact, when the windmill started turning, CJ, the woman who told us how to get into Bradshaw, she had the experience of the windmill all of a sudden started spinning and it scared her and she left.
0: What was the equipment that you took? Tell me about the equipment and the personnel on your investigation team.
1: So, as I said, my son-in-law is an experienced Bigfoot hunter, researcher. And he's did a lot of paranormal investigations as well, creepy places, cemeteries, that sort of thing. So he was quite facile with all the equipment. And then I had a sound and a camera person. And I like to shoot film as well. And so I usually have a camera. And we decided that the first thing we would do as it was getting dark is that we would go into the Adobe house and again try, because Jürgen thought maybe we should try and contact the ghosts here. And again, we kind of got a negative thing that there are no ghosts here. But what happened, by the way, Melinda Lovesey said that there's a well-known Bigfoot that roams around Bradshaw Ranch. It's called Big Gal. And Alan probably for 20 years has wanted to see a Bigfoot. And when we were filming inside, all of a sudden Alan got kind of transfixed, and we put the camera on him because he looked strange. Unfortunately, what he was seeing was a Bigfoot outside the building through the window. And so he got his wish of seeing a Bigfoot for the first time. And we got sort of a big...
0: Pardon? Did you capture the Bigfoot? Did you manage to capture the Bigfoot on camera?
1: We did not, because we were watching Alan be in this weird state, you know, this altered state, kind of staring. We didn't know what he was staring at. And it lasted for about a minute and a half. But once he told us what it was, we got him to say what it was. And Jurgen had grabbed a picture of a big gal near the main building still. And he had given it to me, and I showed it to him. Does it look like that? He says, that's it. That's exactly it. And it's kind of a big-shouldered Bigfoot, you know, kind of in that football stance, you know, of a guard on the line of a football team.
0: Right.
1: So that was really cool for Alan to actually finally see a Bigfoot. But then we decided, well, time to go to the main building. And we cruised around there, trying kind of the ghosty thing again. But at one point, do you know what an SLS is?
0: An SLS camera?
1: Yeah.
0: Yeah, I think so.
1: So we had a pretty simple one at that time. And for the first time, we got SLS stick figure images inside the main building. And that was really exciting. When it popped up and sat on a dishwasher basin. And then we got another one sitting in the chair. And we came away at that night saying, we got to come back here and do a full-blown investigation. This is not just 20 minutes, you know, for at the end of something else. So our plan was just to go there for, you know.
0: Right. What do you mean by a stick figure?
1: So the SLS camera works by hunting for, so it was used for hands-free by Microsoft's game system.
0: Yes.
1: Because it detects infrared. And so the computer processes the signal, and it looks like a stick figure because it's a human being. That's what it was designed to recognize, the person playing the game. Well, it was not accepted by the game players. And so it kind of, Microsoft abandoned it. But people started reversing the mechanism and use it to search for, potential things that are living in the infrared that you can't see with the naked eye.
0: So it projects infrared light. The sensor emits an invisible infrared light. And then if the software thinks it's found a person or some kind of a figure, it overlays a stick figure on the screen.
1: That's right. And of course, if you're filming a person, you'll see a stick figure, you know, on top of a person.
0: Right. And how big were these stick figures?
1: They were, I would say, more children-like. But this was, you know, the simple one that's available on your phone. It's not the full-blown big-time ones. And that was pretty much, you know, our investigation. When we looked at the footage and we were walking back to our car and to crawl underneath the fence, we were tracking, the camera was tracking Jurgen and Alan as they were speaking and driving back. And when we looked at the footage, there was a UAP following them slightly off to the distance. That was really cool. And then there was another one kind of behind the windmill and sort of disappeared off in the direction of Sedona itself. So we got two UAPs. And when we got back, you know, back to Colorado, we thought we got to go back there and do a full investigation, which is what we eventually did in the spring.
0: Yeah. So in one night, you had missing time, a Bigfoot sighting, two UAPs, and these entities captured on an SLS camera, infrared SLS camera, that were not visible to the naked eye, but only showed up on the SLS camera. Correct?
1: Right. So you see why we wanted to come back, and this was more than going to be more than a 15-minute piece at the end of a larger film.
0: I'll say.
1: And we felt really, really excited, you know, that, you know, one of the dreams of a filmmaker is to find a place like Skinwalker Ranch and have unique access to it and be the first to really cover it well. I mean, we also got, you know, all the B-roll we needed of the buildings and aerials and
0: sure
1: traveling the whole property and everything. So we got quite a bit on our first
0: trip. Tell me about the sudden column of freezing air.
1: The what?
0: There was this sudden column of freezing air.
1: Yeah, that's right. That was in the main building right before we saw the SLS stick figures. And it was pretty easy. Alan felt it first. We were filming it. He called Jürgen over. And Jürgen could stick his hand in it, and he would feel it himself. So there's this theory, as you probably know, or your people know, that when entities enter into our space, they need energy to do that. And they draw from the immediate environment or the air. And so they're sucking up the heat out of it to materialize or whatever they want to do. And
0: okay, Ron, all right, I'll take another time out here. Top of the hour awaits. Ron Meyer, The High Strangeness of Bradshaw Ranch. More to come right here on Coast to Coast AM.

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3: 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I am Jim Clouk, a.k.a. 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And I always say, if I wouldn't have them in my home, I wouldn't want them to be in your home, which means I wouldn't have them on my radio program. In just a moment, Steve Scribner is going to be joining me from Never Dark. He's the generator guy. You've heard him here on my program before. Today, we are going to be talking about generators. I love the discussion of standby generators. 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He's our expert guest. Steve, how you doing today, bud?
4: Doing great. Great to be here, Jim.
3: Yeah, it's great to have you here as always. I know we're going to talk about one of your favorite subjects, and it's not sports. We're talking generators today. You basically breathe this. This is what you do every day, 7 days a week. You love what you do. I know it's not just the product for you, but it's the solution for your customers, right?
4: That's correct. I've always loved to bring a solution to a problem. Problem solving is what I live for.
3: Some of the problems we have in our area simply are storms or the power going out for other reasons. It's not just storms anymore. It could be a grid failure. It could be someone who drives into a power pole, a transformer exploding. The power can go down for many, many different reasons. And today, it's actually more disruptive than it was when I was young. Steve, a lot of my listeners are my age or older. And back in the day, the power would go out here and there. But it didn't matter as much because guess what? The internet didn't go down. There was no internet, right? So it didn't matter. Air conditioning wouldn't have gone off because a lot of us didn't have air conditioning. It's just a different time. And now we really need it, especially for medical equipment, something as simple as a CPAP machine, you know, that many of us need to use. So that's why it's so important to keep the electricity going. And quite honestly, I don't know if I trust the utility company to bring power in on a regular basis.
4: Really and truly, they are a huge business. You are just very one little minuscule part of that. And if you don't have power, honestly, they really don't care. That's why the backup power solution is so important to have so that you can keep your family protected.
3: Yeah. You know, something I want to talk about are the offers that you have today here on my radio program from Never Dark. By the way, love the name of your company. It's very descriptive. No one wants to be in the dark, so Never Dark, lights always on. $1,500 off a new generator. That's a huge offer. 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We have not really gone anywhere because we don't know who to call. Well, now you can call Steve from Never Dark. He's going to give you $1,500 off. By the way, only 10 of my listeners are going to get this offer today. A free estimate. 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
4: Yes, with each site visit we go out to, you're going to get your own personal mini generator. It's an excellent piece of equipment. 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
3: 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I'm going to give out Steve's number in just a few moments. Once again, only 10 of my listeners are going to get the free estimate, the free mini generator with an AM FM radio. It's got the weather band on it. It has a light on it. It has a solar panel on it. You can recharge your phone with it. It's really a great product. I love this. Also, 10-year warranty on the generators, not the mini one, on the full generator that you need for your house, the standby generator. Here is Steve's number. Only 10 people, please. 864-863-7959. By the way, if the lines are busy and you can't get through, leave a message and Steve and his team will get back to you as soon as possible. His number, 864-863-7959. I'll be giving out the phone number throughout the program today, but the first 10 people today are going to get the free mini generator. They're going to get $1,500 off a generator if they decide to buy one. So this is a good time for me, Steve, to say this is a no obligation phone call, a no obligation look at your property. A site engineer is going to come out and take a look at the site. They're going to take a look at the situation. They're going to give a free estimate. If you need a generator and you want to buy one, you'll get $1,500 off. 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You can recharge your phone with it. Here's his number, 864-863-7959. 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
3: 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I trust him to come into my home. I trust him to come on my radio show. 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Also, $1,500 off any new generator. The number again, 864-863-7959. We're going to be going to break in just about a minute. However, an email has come in from Robert to joe@checkapro.com. That is my email, joe@checkapro.com. His name is Robert, Steve, and his question is, will the generator run on natural gas or propane? What's the answer?
4: Yeah, either, really. Either any of these machines are set up to run on both natural gas or propane. Even for some of our preppers, we do a dual system to where it can run on natural gas. If that grid goes down, they can switch over easily to propane. That's something that we came up with here at Never Dark.
3: I love that you mentioned preppers. I would say that I have some prepper DNA in me. And I say this a lot on my radio program. You go back a couple hundred years for sure, and we took care of ourselves because we didn't depend upon a system. We didn't have electricity. We didn't have water coming in from the utility company. We didn't have internet, of course. We didn't even have cars. So we had a horse and we had chickens and we had cows and we had plows and we churned our butter. Well, at least the missus did inside, and she made cornbread while the guy was out in the field. And we hunted and we fished, lived off the land. When the power goes out, you are going to feel like it's 200 years ago. It's actually worse than that, Steve. I'll tell you why. Because we haven't lived then. We don't know how bad it was. It's brutal. You need to have your own power. So prepper or not. Hey, we're going to take a quick break. When we come back, more of your questions and more great information from Steve from Never Dark, right here on the Checker Pro Radio Show. Stand by.

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1: Checkapro Joe here. 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One heavy storm, high winds, or a hurricane rolling up the coast, and suddenly the power is out. 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
1: And we are back. I love having Steve here in the studio. He brought one of the mini generators in and he was giving a demo to me during the break. And it's really a neat unit. I can't wait for my listeners to be able to get one absolutely free, Steve. 864-863-7959. Call now. Having the mini portable generator is great, but it's nothing like having a generator for the entire home. It's a standby generator. That's what they're called. They're aptly named because they're standing by, right? They're just waiting for the power to go off.
4: That's literally what they do. Their job is to watch the grid. As soon as that grid fails, these things fire up within just a matter of seconds, transferring power from the generator now to your home and running everything. If you blink, you might miss it.
1: I tell people a lot, if you're sleeping or taking a nap, you may not know your power even went out. So you might wake up and you're like, yeah, house feels good, looks good. And you're like, wait, I hear a hum outside. Why is a generator on? Well, chances are your neighbors have a dark house.
4: That's right. That's the sweetest sound you'll ever hear when that power's out. Tell you what, mine sings me to sleep. It's just that nice low hum, white noise, but it's also peace of mind knowing that your family's safe.
1: It's an insurance policy of sorts, but I think it's better than, you know, a standard life insurance policy. I bring this up a lot, everybody, because life insurance is important, not so much for you when you die, it's for the people you leave behind. You can't take it with you. When my children were young, I had a sizable life insurance policy, and it helped me sleep at night because if I didn't wake up the next morning, I knew my wife and children were taken care of. When I go to sleep at night with a standby generator, I know my family's going to be taken care of. Peace of mind. But on top of that, it adds value to my home. When I sell my home, it's going to sell faster than another like house in the neighborhood. Everything else being equal, my home has a generator that's already connected, built in, and it has a maintenance program. It has NeverDark coming out on a regular basis to make sure it's running well. I'm going to buy that house first, I think, right? And on top of that, it adds more value to the home in terms of dollars. You know, whether it costs you $14,000 or $24,000 to put a new generator in, and it varies, by the way, everybody, but regardless of what it costs to put in, you're going to get your money out of it. In the meantime, you've got peace of mind with it. I don't even know how much that's worth. And you're going to have power when the grid fails. And when it's time to sell your house, someone's going to snatch it up quick.
4: That's right. We see that constantly. I get asked that people are going to move in a year. They say, well, should I put a generator in a year? So this is the only thing, I've been in real estate for years as well, and the only thing you're going to do to your home that you are going to get every penny back, and in the meantime, you are going to be safe while you're living there.
1: You know, you're right. it's not like that swimming pool. And it's not like we have a really long season anyway to be swimming. You know, it's not like we live in Miami. You swim every day of the year. And, you know, Steve, some of these swimming pools today cost $100,000 or more. It's nuts, right? $100,000 hole in the backyard. Speaking of maintenance, oh my gosh, liability. Oh, the insurance goes up. And honestly, when you sell your house with a swimming pool, I hate to say this to people who install swimming pools. Some people may not buy the house because it has a pool. Now, some people may buy it because it does. But if you put $100,000 into it and sell it 2 years later, you do not get that $100,000 back. Be lucky to get $50,000. So now you've got a $50,000 hole, literally, in the backyard. Not true of a generator. Here is Steve's number. Call him now. Only a handful of these offers left. 864-863-7959 is the phone number. If the lines are busy and you go into voicemail, years ago, a line would be busy and you couldn't leave a message. Well, the technology is much better today. You can leave a message and Steve and his team will give you a call back. 864-863-7959. Jerry, my producer, says there's only six of these offers left. We started off with 10. That means four of my lucky listeners have taken advantage of this. Here is the offer if you've just tuned in. You're going to get a free estimate, $1,500 off a brand new generator. And just for calling and having Steve and his team come out, you're going to get a free mini generator. This will charge your phone. It has a light on it, an AM/FM radio, the weather band. This is ideal for when the power goes out. But honestly, Steve, once you get your whole home generator, the standby generator for the entire house, you're really not going to need the little one anymore. So you can give that to your neighbor, put it in the car, truck, or take it on a camping trip.
4: Yeah, that's what it'd be great for, that because certainly you're not going to need one after you've had a generator installed.
1: Yeah, and also throw out all those candles, all the extra flashlights, because when you get a generator, and Steve, I don't know if people understand this, but you know, before a generator, we have a cabinet full of candles. We have batteries for the flashlights. We have these lanterns, and do not use kerosene lanterns in the home. Do not use any oil lanterns at all in the home, but you're not going to need all of those little items. Things are going to get cleaned up really fast because the power goes out before you know it. Your power's back on again. You weren't even so sure if it was a blip from the utility company. Oh, it may have been. Maybe it was a blip and the power went out and they brought it back up. Or maybe it was you bringing your own power. You have your own power plant. You know, we were talking about preppers earlier, Steve. And there's something that, especially as a man, I think, that's powerful about being able to provide something on your own. That's what preppers are all about. They're like, you know what? I'm prepping just in case the authorities, all those suppliers can't supply. We've seen it before. Hurricane Helene. We saw it during the pandemic. We had trouble getting goods. There's all kinds of things that can happen. And when we can't take care of ourselves, we feel powerless. Oh, no pun intended. Powerless, right? No power. To be able to generate your own power is really important. Now, you know, a lot of people might say, Steve, well, are we able to still get gas to run this? Well, you're going to get natural gas through the pipeline. And if you're on propane and you're a real prepper, you need to put a couple tanks in the ground, right? If you're a real prepper. And that'll last you through the disaster.
4: Yeah, that's one of the things that's so amazing about propane itself. It doesn't ever go bad. And at NeverDark, we offer that full turnkey solution so we can bury a tank in your backyard, even if you're on natural gas. In fact, many of our preppers do that. We came up with a solution to tie both of those lines together, and then we train our homeowners how to change things. It's quite simple. If the natural gas grid goes down, turn your propane on, and there it goes. It could have been in the ground for 10 years. It doesn't matter. It's just as good as the day we put it in.
1: 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It has an AM FM radio. It's got the weather band on it. It has a light on it. It recharges with the solar panel on it. It is a great product. Only five of these left. Call now, 864-863-7959. An email has come in to joe@checkapro.com and is from Kimberly. And Kimberly is asking, how loud is it when it's running? That's a good question.
4: Well, they're not that loud at all. But what I always tell people is, this is the sweetest sound you're ever going to hear. When that thing is running, it'll sing you right to sleep when your power's out, because you got peace of mind and you're comfortable.
1: I totally agree. It's one of those things where you're like, I don't care. It's on. You know what I'll do? I'll just turn up the football game to drown out the sound. And I will tell you something else, for better or for worse, when the power goes out for some time, you're going to get to know your neighbors, because honestly, most people don't make the right decision, which is to get a standby generator for their home. And they're going to be without power. Even if they have one of these gasoline powered generators that they get at the big box store that they had to pull out of the shed or the garage that may or may not start, it's not going to generate power for their whole house. It's really more of a nuisance than anything else. It'll help you recharge your iPhone. It might keep a refrigerator on. It's going to do a little here and there depending upon the size. You have to put gasoline in it constantly or hook it up to a propane tank, and it's not the way to go. So your doorbell, which will work when the power goes out, because you'll have power, your doorbell will ring because your neighbors will be wanting to come over and watch the game, put their side of beef, their venison, whatever, in your freezer because their freezer isn't operating. This is a no-brainer. 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So,

0: to me is peace of mind and not being able to change anything when the power goes out. 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And it's empowering. It just is. It's, you know, it's one thing to be able to say, well, the power's out and I'll heat my home with my fireplace. I'll go out and chop some wood and my family can huddle around. 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That's really not what you want to do. Steve's number, 864-863-7959. Again, 864-863-7959. We're going to take a short break. When we come back, a question from Mark has come in. And his question is, does the generator start up automatically if I'm not home? Good question. Steve will be answering that question right after this, right here on the Checker Pro Radio Show. Stand by.
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0: Checkapro Joe here. 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One heavy storm, high winds, or a hurricane rolling up the coast, and suddenly the power is out. 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
0: And we're back here on Checker Pro Radio. We are talking about your home, as we always do. And specifically, we're talking about that generator that you most likely do not have, because statistically, most people do not have a standby generator. And it should be something all builders put into homes. It's probably not likely going to happen soon, but I think it's a good idea. Steve, you think it's a good idea that builders put a generator in?
3: Absolutely. There's no better time to do that. And we love to collaborate with our builder associates in getting that done so it is aesthetic and it does the best possible job for the home. The wiring's all connected. Everything is done with the generator in mind.
0: It makes sense. When you build a house, you don't put the wiring in later. You don't put the plumbing in later. You don't put the HVAC system in later. I think a lot of people still believe that the grid, the utility companies that bring the power in from the grid, is perfect. But it's not, unfortunately, as we know. And it's not that they're necessarily worse than they were 50 years ago. In some instances, it could be worse than 50 years ago because there are some bad actors out there that want to take our grid down. That happens locally and it happens actually internationally. Storms are having a bigger effect because there's more people to lose power. So when power goes out, it affects more people. But we have more things today that use power. Honestly, when I was a kid, we had a television. We actually had a radio or two. We had a toaster. I didn't think we had a microwave. But anyway, when the power went out, it wasn't as big of a deal. Today, oh my gosh, it's a nightmare. Everything stops. If you have an electric car, an EV, you can't charge it. On top of that, by the way, in case you didn't know, everybody, if the power

0: 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This thing is awesome. You can use that while you're waiting to get your generator for your whole home installed. 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Steve, Mark has written in, does the generator start automatically if I'm not home?
1: Yes, it does. It is always on the lookout. And when the power goes out, it's going to start and run, keep your house safe. You know, your security system's running off power, so that's going to keep those video monitors going. Also, with us, we always include the 4G cellular monitoring, so you'll have your phone will alert you and let you know what's happening. And if there's something wrong, it lets us know as the dealership and as a service provider if there's a problem so we can keep it working for you.
0: Yeah, that's a good point. You guys just don't sell the generator, install the generator, and say, see you later. You are a partner with the homeowner. You are there to service, monitor, if need be, repair or replace under warranty parts. So you don't disappear, do you?
1: No, that's one of our biggest points is we're there for the life of this machine. We see a lot of what we call chucking the truck, just drop and go, and they are nowhere to be found when you have a problem. You can't get a hold of them. They've got their money. And that was the end of it because they are not a true specialist like we are here at NeverDark.
0: And you're really not going to save much money, even up front. You're not going to save much money having Chuck in a truck. I have a home service friend that has another name for these guys, Mike on a bike. So if you got a generator guy selling you something on a bike and his name is Mike, you may want to steer clear. And even if you could save a couple $1,000s, it's not worth it because they're not going to be there to back up the warranty. They're not going to give you a 10-year warranty, most likely. They, like I said, they're just not going to be around. Now you're going to be stuck with a product, and it could be a brand name product like a Generac, but without the local provider of service, the ones who sold it, installed it, and service it, without them helping you out, Generac can't do much. So that's really a problem. You really want to buy the service and you want that service company to have partnered up with great manufacturers. And that's what NeverDark has done. Steve's number, 864-863-7959. Data centers. We hear about AI. AI is everywhere today. It's the big buzzword. I understand it takes a lot of power to generate AI and is growing like crazy. Rumor has it, Steve, that these data centers are sucking up energy and it could compromise our power in our neighborhoods. What have you heard?
1: Yeah, same thing. And it's already happening. In our area, we see the brownouts. Sometimes we see the blackouts, and it's just because of the demand is so great for power these days. And these AI data centers are going up everywhere. You won't even know they're there. They're out in the woods, and they are taking as much power as a small city.
0: It's kind of like something out of a sci-fi movie, this whole AI thing, because everything's moving quickly. And some of this stuff is kind of hush-hush where it's like, hey, is that a new warehouse going up for Amazon? Oh, Amazon is putting up a facility, but it actually doesn't have goods in it. It has data. And they're going up everywhere. They suck up a lot of power. And it's really, really a wild phenomenon. They will get priority as well because the local government wants them to build these facilities. They want to employ people. And we as just residents, we're kind of small in all of this, right? Small fries. And the big guys, you know, they get all the attention. I think it's great to have your own generator. It is just smart. Here's the phone number to get a free estimate, to get a free mini portable generator with a light, a solar panel, AM/FM radio, has the weather band on it. It's awesome. Call Steve and his team, 864-863-7959. I hear this term a lot, transfer switch. That's a necessary piece of hardware, isn't it?
1: Yeah, they work in unison. So the generator is sitting there. The transfer switch is monitoring the power. So it knows when the power goes out, the generator comes on, makes its power. Then that transfer switch is seamless. The old days, you have to pull the lever down like Frankenstein movie. Very dangerous. These days, it's all automatic. You don't have to get out of your chair. You just keep watching the game.
0: And that's something else. When we're talking about these gasoline power generators you buy at the big box stores, you're really messing with electricity. And you have to be careful. I've heard of horror stories, Steve, where people didn't have it connected right to their home. They were like trying to connect it to their panel, but they didn't have a proper transfer switch, I guess. And the power came back on from the utility company and there were all kinds of problems. What can happen in that case?
1: Yeah, well, your house can catch on fire. You could burn it to the ground. And also, linemen working on the power lines trying to restore power, they're killed every year because people improperly connecting these portable generators that they buy from the big box stores. And it's a life and death matter. This is gasoline. This is high voltage electricity. It's a bomb. And it is not anything to be played with by novices.
0: My goodness. Yeah, but you can do it safely. And it's just a great investment in your home. I say great investment in peace of mind to have your own power plant. You're literally making your own power. Steve, I talk about this all the time when I have plumbers on the program, when we're talking about reverse osmosis water drinking systems. 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It comes in city water, if you will, or you might have a well. 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We've got one more segment coming up. 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I know Steve's going to have fun with that question. That's coming up next right here on Checker Pro Radio. 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
0: Checkapro Joe here. 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
0: 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And Linda writes in, can I install it myself to save money? What she's talking about is installing her own standby generator. And Steve, the answer is what?
1: Well, the answer is no. It's a highly technical piece of equipment. And I'm a do-it-yourselfer. I love that mentality. But this is one of those things that you really want to leave it to the professionals. We're factory trained here at NeverDark. All of our people go through the factory training for the different manufacturers. And we have electrical, professional electricians that work for us, professional gas technicians that do that work. And once again, it's an accident waiting to happen if it's done incorrectly. Carbon monoxide is just one of the problems. Fire, explosions, electrocution, all of those things. So I would not recommend it.
0: I can't imagine someone trying to do this on their own. The average person shouldn't even be changing a breaker in their panel. It's dangerous. Stay away from electricity. Water is one thing. And then what's really bad is water and electricity. That's real bad. And I'll be honest, a lot of people are afraid of electricity. Most people are ignorant about it, which is good, because when you're unsure about it and you stay away from it, you're less likely to have a problem. I don't know if you've been shocked before, Steve. Probably you've been zapped. I have. It's scary. It can kill you. Obviously, I didn't die from it. I'm here. But it hurts too. I remember once I was in an attic. There was a line, I guess 120. It was an old house, knob and tube wiring. I connected with it and it felt like someone punched me in the arm. It hurt, but I survived. I was young. And I've been zapped a couple times, and it's not fun at all, but it could kill you.
1: Yeah, it doesn't take much to stop a heart. The voltage coming through an average outlet can kill you. But a generator is producing 240 volts and it's pushing 100 amps a lot of times. That's enough to cook you, not just shock you.
0: Yeah. It's not dangerous if it's done right. It's no different than the power coming in from the grid into your home. And that's how you should treat it. You shouldn't treat it like, well, I'm going to try to do this myself. So Linda, sorry. No, you can't do it yourself. Don't even try. You're going to end up having to call a generator company like NeverDark, and they're probably not going to want to touch the project once you started it. So, because they don't want the liability. It's just don't. Call now, 864-863-7959. Again, 864-

0: 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Jerry tells me there are two of these offers left. 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It has a light. It has a solar panel on it, built-in batteries, AM FM radio with a weather band and more. But you've got to call now because quantities are running low on these generators, these mini portable generators. 864-863-7959. We've talked about storms and hurricanes, Steve. We've talked about grid failures. We've talked about the data centers eating up energy. What other things can happen where we wake up to find that our power's gone out? What are some other things that can happen?
1: Well, what seems to happen a lot is construction going on in the area. Strike a line. That takes it down for quite a few hours, sometimes days. There, unfortunately, are some bad players out there that we had a few years ago. Someone shot the transformers at a substation and took out power for a couple of weeks in North Carolina. So there's any number of things. Just a car hitting a traffic pole can take out power, and you just don't know when that's going to happen. There's no way to prepare for that. That's why having the automatic system is so important, because it just comes on and provides power when the utility stops.
0: I have a lot of friends who live in Texas. Texas has its own grid, its own electrical grid. This was national news, this story I'm about to tell you. It was back in February of 2021 when the grid went down. Cold winter for Texas that year in February. Grid goes down. Power just about everywhere in the state went out. The temperatures were well below freezing. They were in the 20s. Most of Texas is not used to that. The houses aren't built for that. Everything was freezing. The water in people's pipes, whether it was their swimming pools or inside their attic or walls. It was a disaster. The people who had generators, not so much of a problem. They could put their heat on. Even if you have gas heat, you have to understand, the furnaces use electricity. So you can run the system and blow the air. It won't just run on gas. It's not that simple. You need electricity. My point to all of this is, we can have catastrophic events. I believe, and I sound a little paranoid, but hear me out, everybody. I believe with technology, these bad actors around the world and even domestically are going to target our grid more and more and more. They're going to be successful. They could take down everything. They can. And it's just a matter of time. Get your own generator. Call now, 864-863-7959. That is Steve's number at Never Dark. 864-863-7959. We also talked today about the differences between natural gas and propane. If you have natural gas, Steve, you can use that. If you have propane, you can use that, or you can use both.
1: That's right. We developed a system to where we can have two lines serving the same generator. And then if you do happen to lose the grid, which it's not when, it's when it's going to happen, then the natural gas grid will go down. They can go out and simply shut that off, turn the propane on, do a little program that we teach them in the generator, and then they're up and running on their propane. And it doesn't ever go bad. Propane can stay in the ground indefinitely.
0: I like the propane option. If you have natural gas, that's the way to go. If natural gas for some reason fails you, let's say, God forbid, it's a big problem, the power's out and the gas is out. Let's say a couple days later, the gas goes down. Okay, now this is where it really comes in. When you've prepped right, you've got your own gas in the ground. It's called propane. And you're using that to generate power. That's really empowerment. Because now no one from the outside needs to supply you fuel or electricity. You are generating your own. and you can do that till the power goes on. If the power doesn't come on before your generator craps out, well, we're all in trouble, right? But you'll be the last man standing in your neighborhood. 864-863-7959. Again, Steve's number. 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Steve, I hate to sound like doom and gloom, but one reason why our listeners get a generator is just for this reason, to prepare for the worst.
1: Yeah. You know, we've seen through Helene, no one was really prepared for that. That was a terrible, terrible disaster. But there were some that were prepared, and there were a lot of people who weren't, and therefore there was a lot of panic, a lot of fear, a lot of frustrations, not being able to get that gas to run these little portable generators, all those sort of things were going on at that time. So, you know, for us, we developed that Never Dark Fuel Solutions program for that reason, to be able to put the propane tanks in the ground. And we're the only generator company that gives this full turnkey solution. We even have a third party that delivers the fuel. And 3 days after Helene, we were the only people on the ground delivering fuel to our customers, our propane customers. And everyone else had to wait for a couple of weeks for the other companies to finally get back online.
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0: 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One heavy storm, high winds, or a hurricane rolling up the coast, and suddenly the power is out. 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The weather may get dark, but your home never has to.
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19: Is it just me or am I going crazy?
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1: 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When people ask if you've heard the news,
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0: Country in the Triad, it's Q104.1. 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
2: Attack in Germany. I'm Paul Stevens, Fox News. German authorities canceling a popular Pride festival Saturday. This after a car rammed through the festivities. Fox's Chan Lee Painter.
3: Police in Berlin are searching for a suspect who allegedly plowed a van through a crowd at an LGBTQ plus Pride event. At least one person was killed. 16 others are hurt. Police say the suspect has ties to local Islamic groups and they believe the act was terrorism. Hundreds of thousands of people were in Berlin for that celebration.
2: And police say they have, in fact, ID'd that suspect. No arrest yet. No other info about him is being made public. Hundreds of thousands of folks have been forced to abandon their homes. This as fierce wildfires continue to spread across the regions of France and Spain. Stephanie Bennett in London with more.
4: It's impacting wine country, and it's also shortening the Tour de France by about a third while they redeploy security forces to help out and battle these flames. Now, more than a quarter of a million people across France and Spain have been evacuated as crews struggle to get the upper hand. The French government has deployed the military and Spain has declared a national emergency. So far, at least one person has been killed near Valencia. Now, in France, flames scorched the earth, destroying homes and cars in the suburbs near the wine region of Bordeaux. In central Spain, just outside of Madrid, crews are trying to control multiple fires that appear to be merging into one.
2: And emergency officials are helping to evacuate residents in addition to livestock from some threatened rural areas as well. The U.S. military pausing for now airstrikes on Iran after nearly 2 weeks of intensifying bombing. This while diplomatic efforts have been pushed forward to try and avert a return to all-out war. The war reaches the five-month point on Tuesday. The president has both threatened more strikes but says that talks are progressing. 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
5: A slight chance for a shower popping up during this afternoon. Otherwise, a mix of clouds and sunshine with a light breeze out of the west as the high hits 84. So a few isolated showers tonight, otherwise partly cloudy as the low eventually falls into the upper 60s. It will be a sunny and warmer start to the week on Monday tomorrow with a high of 88. Partly cloudy tomorrow night with a low of 70. Then showers and thunderstorms will increase in coverage through the afternoon hours on Tuesday as the high temperature gets close to 90 degrees. I'm Jeff Maher from the Weather Channel on News Talk 94.5 WPTI. 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

0: Monday, July 26, 2026. I'm Jared Halpern. Should the Senate reconsider the filibuster?
1: We shouldn't do it because it does preserve and protect the integrity for the minority. However, when you start seeing the abuse right now of the filibuster, the abuse of it, it does raise the question.
0: And is the cost of running for office too high a price to pay?
1: He's looking for something they can find on you. I thought, wait a minute, this isn't about my family, it's about me. But yet, that's kind of the nature of this beast. And I think that deters some really good people from getting involved in thinking about public service.
0: This is the Fox News Rundown from Washington. Montana has a long tradition of electing long-serving senators. Republican Steve Daines is breaking that tradition. In March, Daines announced he would not run for re-election, the sixth sitting member of the Senate to decide to retire.
2: Serving the people of Montana in the U.S. House and the U.S. Senate the past 13 years has been the greatest honor of my professional career. I'm grateful to God for allowing me to serve. But after much careful thought, I've decided not to seek re-election.
0: His announcement came as a surprise. Serving in a safe seat, his predecessor, Democrat Max Baucus, served for 36 years. But Daines tells me his timeline is about right, considering his resume.
1: I was president of college Republicans in my senior year.
0: Senator Daines joined me for a Fox News Rundown from Washington exit interview.
1: And I was graduating chemical engineering, and Ronald Reagan was up for re-election in the year I graduated from college, 1984. Mm-hmm. And I was a big fan of Ronald Reagan. He shaped a lot of my worldview and political views. I was such a fan. And I had a chance to be a delegate at the Republican National Convention. So I said, how do you become a delegate? They said, well, you go to kind of caucus at the county convention, then you go to the state convention, then you go to the national convention. Anyway, so I was the one, 21-year-old kid with all the very older, more mature Reagan delegates, and they all voted for the kid. So I got to go to Dallas, Texas, and be a delegate for Ronald Reagan as I was just starting work for Procter & Gamble.
0: And was it an immediate, I got to change paths, careers?
1: No, not at all.
0: No?
1: So I grew up in a family. My dad was a contractor. I grew up building houses, spent my summers on the north end of a broom going south, oftentimes driving gravel trucks. That's what I did. And our family was politically engaged in the sense of watching what's going on. We talked, national and global affairs around the kitchen table, but we were not in any way engaging politically. We didn't go to any Republican or Democrat meetings. My dad actually was a Democrat, and his politics changed as he became a contractor and a business owner, and he's a strong Republican. But no, not at all. I just knew this was an amazing moment for Ronald Reagan, but I was very focused on starting a career. It was management with Procter & Gamble, which I did for 13 years.
0: So what was it that made you decide, I'm going to run for office
1: in
0: Montana?
1: So my dad served in the Marine Corps, so he really instilled in me the patriotism, service. But after 13 years of Procter & Gamble, 6 years in China, we had two children born in Hong Kong during those years. We were there launching brands, not to offshore jobs, but to launch American businesses in China for that then 1.1 billion consumers. Came back to Montana, and we started a software business. We took the company public and sold to Oracle. That was over 12 years. So I had 28 years of private sector experience. We would do what we call a SWOT analysis with the board there as a board member at Right Now Technology, publicly traded. Strengths, weakness, opportunities, threats. When I looked at threats, increasingly the threats we were identifying related back to the federal government, whether it's regulations, whether it was tax code. And I thought, I was tired of watching my state, then Montana. We had seven statewide elected Democrats, only one Republican. I thought, we can do better than that. So I jumped in the fray, ran for the U.S. House in 2012, at-large seats, and the dog caught the car and entered the Senate in 2014.
0: So when you came to Washington, was it what you expected? was, what was your kind of first experience that made you think, I'm in it now?
1: Yeah, I mean, it was 28 years of private sector. Suddenly, yeah, I'm a legislator in what is called the greatest deliberative body in the
0: world. And you're one of 100.
1: Right. Yeah. Well, I remember doing an interview shortly after I got to Washington. In fact, it was with some of the Fox producers. It was kind of off the record. Mm-hmm. And they said, what was the biggest thing that you've seen the difference between being in the private sector and then in public service? And my instinct at that point was, in the private sector, I was held accountable for results on a weekly, monthly, quarterly, annual basis. Every day I walked in knowing I was accountable for delivering a result. This is the first job I've ever had in my life where I really wasn't accountable for a result. Activities were rewarded, but results oftentimes not so much. And that was really the big change from the private sector into public service.
0: Explain a little bit what you mean by that, because I think that obviously, you look at polling, and Congress is not real popular with the American public.
1: That would be an understatement.
0: It is an understatement. You know, why is that? Is there a disconnect between the work that is being done, maybe behind the scenes, that doesn't get all of the attention, and what the public's perception of being a member of Congress, being a member of the Senate is?
1: Well, and I don't want in any way come across as being cynical or you know, degrade the institution. Look, we have the greatest institutions of government in the world. We are the envy of the world. And I say that just having come back from Central Asia last week. I'm on the Senate Foreign Relations Committee, have been traveling extensively the last couple of years all over the world, virtually every corner of the planet. And everywhere I go, we are the envy of the rest of the world. They all want to be closer to the United States. They want to be like the United States. They envy how our government operates. You know, inside of it, we are our worst critics. But you step outside of it and look back at it, and it's the best institutions in the world. But I think what I'm seeing increasingly here in Washington is kind of drama and entertainment is what seems to be rewarded.
0: The clicks.
1: And you look at what's going on in social media, you know, the clicks, how many followers do I have? How can I turn a 8-second, 12-second, 15-second soundbite into something that can raise money? And the people who get most of the notoriety here in Washington are doing the least amount of actual work in getting results. Those who are in there in the trenches every day in terms of serious policymakers working out oftentimes bipartisan type solutions are not rewarded. In fact, anymore in primaries, sometimes they're tossed out. And that is a fundamental problem I see right now in the institution.
0: So that was going to kind of be a lead in, I think, to the question, which is your decision to hang it up.
1: Yeah.
0: And go back to the private sector. Mm-hmm. What drove that decision? Why is now the time?
1: Yeah, 7 grandchildren. We went from 0 to 7 grandchildren in the last 7 years, literally. That was
0: over a term.
1: It was.
0: It's an achievement.
1: It is. We have 4 children, 2 boys and 2 girls. Next thing you know, we start having grandchildren. But I will say this. It wasn't because, you know, I'm tired or burned out or because of chaos in Washington. Look, when you jump into something difficult, expect chaos. Anything that's rewarding in life and meaningful is hard work and usually involving chaos, whether it's private sector or in public service. But if you go back in kind of the history of the arc of history of my own life, I was 13 years at Procter & Gamble. I was 12 years at our tech company that we took public and sold. And it'll be 14 years in Washington. I told President Trump, when I had to break the news to him, I said, Mr. President, I'm kind of 12 to 14 year kind of guy. And this has been a chapter of 14 years, 2 years in the House, 12 years in the Senate. And I decided, you know, I wanted to bring this chapter to close when I'm, you know, in my early 60s, not in my 80s. And it's with all due respect to those who go longer here, I have nothing.
0: I was going to ask about that because you know the criticism that the United States Senate is filled with a lot of old people that are past their prime.
1: Right. We call it the greatest assisting living center in the world.
0: I mean, we joke about it, but is that fair? I mean, do you think that some of your colleagues maybe hang on longer than they ought to?
1: Well, you don't want to overstay your welcome here in Washington. And that can be, you know, physical capacity, mental capacity, and maybe just generally ambition and fire in your belly. Because to do this job well, you know, you want to come in, you know, game day kind of attitude every day. I mean, it is a privilege to serve in the United States Senate. And you want to be giving 120% every day, and not only here in Washington, but when you're back home or wherever you're traveling around the world. But I think that is an individual decision. I will not be critical of colleagues who stay here longer. Some of them bring tremendous experience to the job, and experience is needed. It's wisdom. Others probably should have hung up the cleats perhaps a little sooner. But I think that's every member's personal decision.
0: In the 14 years that you've been in Congress, especially the 12 that you've been in the Senate, how has the institution changed? And has that change been for the better, for the worse, or is it just different?
1: The institution is going to be as good as the people in the electorate who send their representatives back here to Washington. I mean, I think the institution has increasingly and always been a reflection of the country. And so I know we can be critical of the institution, but remember, this institution is a result of the republic, the democracy that votes for those folks that they send back to this institution. And so I think we are increasingly just a reflection, a mirror of what's going on with our own country. Deeper divisions ideologically, further apart ideologically. You know, the guardrails that were perhaps, you know, 20 yards apart 20 years ago, 30 years ago, you know, are now more 40 and 50 yards apart. So I think that the edges are going out further. I mean, when I see this rise of the Democrat Socialist of America, I mean, this is a very real threat. This is an extreme, extreme ideology that I think concerns many of us. But these increasing bases, political bases of both sides are steering members, I think, in a more direct fashion than ever before. Part of that could be related to social media, the nature of news cycles. It's not 24 hours, it's 24 seconds now in terms of what changes, literally. It's, you know, staying and doing what's going on, the latest on your X feed. And I'm not sure that's for the better. And this gets back to that earlier point that, that, you know, drama and sensationalism and entertainment tends to be rewarded more than serious policy.
0: You come from Montana, a state that I think the U.S. Senate was designed to protect, right? Mm-hmm. Equal representation, regardless of the population of a state. There has been a lot of talk about changing the way that the Senate operates, whether it be through the filibuster or some other means. Critics will say that it is turning the U.S. Senate into the House. What do you want to see change, if anything, in how the Senate operates to maintain kind of what its mission has always been? The founders envisioned it as a separate body of the legislature.
1: Yeah. Justice Scalia, before he passed, was pretty clear. And when he asked the question, what was the primary construct in our Constitution to protect the states and the power of the states? And he said the United States Senate in its original construct. As someone who believes strongly in federalism and who believes, frankly, many of the solutions for our country long-term and the hope will come from the states, more so than Washington, D.C. But when we take a look at the institution itself, I'm looking, in fact, working on it as we speak. I can't break the news yet, but I want to put something in place before I leave, which will be January 3rd of next year, regarding how we can put incentive structures in place to actually drive more cooperation and actually more bipartisan cooperation and empower committees in the legislative process. Because at the moment, when one side decides that, hey, we want to, like right now we're facing the Democrats, they want to shut the government on September 30th. That's not a secret. It's very clear right now. They want chaos coming into the election. How do we prevent that? Well, if we can't get 51, but now 60 votes, we can't stop the Democrats on that.
0: But you've been in the minority party.
1: Mm-hmm.
0: And I imagine when you were a member of the minority party, you were pretty glad to have that 60 vote threshold.
1: Absolutely. And that's why long-term abolishing the filibuster is something that we should not do, because...
0: Okay. Have you had those conversations with the president?
1: Yeah. Well, we shouldn't do it because it does preserve and protect the integrity for the minority. However, when you start seeing the abuse right now of the filibuster, the abuse of it, it does raise the question. Remember, we already have removed the 60-vote threshold for all appointees from the presidential calendar, all nominees. So if we have a simple 51-vote threshold to put a Supreme Court nominee on the bench for a lifetime appointment, then one could argue, in terms of kind of moral equivalency and weight, then what's wrong with having 51 votes for a law that could be changed in a future Congress? And it's a fair question. The problem is, if the left gets control of the Senate, it won't

0: when they had majority, and it was, who was it? It was Joe Manchin and Kyrsten Sinema that saved it. Last time I checked, they're not the senators anymore.
1: I want to talk a little bit about looking back at your career in politics. What vote, as you look back on it, do you think you're going to be most proud of?
0: You know, I don't know if there'll be one vote, but I'll tell you a quick series of three.
1: Okay.
0: Maybe four.
1: We've got time, Senator. It's okay.
0: When I was elected in 2014, we picked up 9 seats that night. Republican took control. There were 2 years left in Barack Obama's presidency. We show up here. There's 54 Republicans. What are we going to do? Obama's got 2 more years. And then in February of 2016, Justice Scalia passed away. Suddenly, that majority was very important because we were able to block Merrick Garland's nominee to the Supreme Court. The American people then knew coming into the fall of 2016, the Supreme Court is on the ballot. Whoever wins the presidential will shape the Supreme Court for a generation. That's exactly what happened. We move forward then, of course, with Gorsuch, with Kavanaugh, and Amy Coney Barrett. Those three Supreme Court justices changed the trajectory of the Supreme Court literally for a generation. So there's one, you know, high impact moment being the United States Senate. The second was the big vote we took just last year on the working family tax cut bill. I'm on the Finance Committee. That was a fight to the finish. I fought hard for permanence on 100% expensing on capital investment, R&D, and interest. That's jet fuel for the economy. It's jet fuel to increase R&D investment to beat China long term. I fought hard, had some difficult fights, including with the White House on getting permanence there versus 5 years. And we succeeded in that. And that was probably one of the biggest votes. Remember, we stopped a $4.5 trillion tax increase that would have been devastating to the economy.
1: So here's the hard follow up. Any votes you want to mulligan on?
0: Golly, I look back. I mean, there were some really hard votes taken, like on government shutdowns, when you move forward to do the right thing to prevent a shutdown. But sometimes we had folks in my own base, you know, Republicans who said, Dane, shut the government down, shut it down. Right. I said, that will do nothing except wreak havoc for loyal public servants like TSA agents that should be getting a paycheck. It costs the taxpayer more money to do a shutdown. And third, it does nothing politically except probably damage Republicans. And somebody's got to stand up against your own base. But I wouldn't want to mulligan on it. But let's tell you, some of those votes were tough.
1: Let's talk about how you see the institution moving forward once you're gone. What's your advice to young people, you know, kids that were your age, and they're looking to be the youngest delegate at a convention.
0: Yeah.
1: Is politics an admirable profession? Is it something worth pursuing?
0: It's got to be, and the answer is yes. But I would say this, if somebody's pursuing politics because they want to be powerful and famous, you've got the wrong reasons to run. I think about the greatness of like a George Washington, who, you know, In the Revolutionary War, they wanted
1: kind of a reluctant president.
0: He was. They want to make him king.
1: Yeah.
0: Remember, they were kind of got shaking legs here about this idea of the republic. And he said, "Hang it on your beak." Writes him a scathing letter back. Says, "I'm going back to Mount Vernon. I'm going to hang out on the farm." And so he was a reluctant president. It's exactly right. Now the namesake of our nation's capital. Reluctant leaders are the kind of leaders I'm looking for. Those who aren't seeking political power and aspirations, but I know they would be great at what they do. One of those is Tim Sheehy, the senator, my seatmate from Montana. He was not looking to be a U.S. senator. I was chairman of the NRSC that cycle. I called him to come to the House. It was on a cold January morning. And when I was chairing the NRSC, I knew this was a talented, great leader. 200 Navy SEAL combat missions, an entrepreneur, father of four, his wife's a Marine, just, you know, right out of, as Trump would say, central casting. But very smart and a patriot. And so you try to find people that aren't waking up every morning dreaming about being a senator. Those are the kind of leaders you want who hold this position with an open hand, not a clenched fist.
1: We'll be back with more of our exit interview with Senator Steve Daines. This is the Fox News Rundown from Washington.

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Here's a look inside the Beltway. I'm Jeff Manasso. A House committee levels accusations against the man who led criminal cases against President Trump. The Republican chair of the House Judiciary Committee urging the Justice Department to open a criminal investigation into former special counsel Jack Smith and whether he committed perjury regarding his inquiry of President Trump's alleged efforts to overturn the 2020 election. The criminal referral from Rep. Jim Jordan centers around Smith's deposition last year when he testified his subpoena for toll records from members of Congress did not include the content of their calls. His team was able to ultimately review those texts through a separate subpoena for records held by the National Archives. The House committee's top Democrat, Jamie Raskin, calling the criminal referral baseless and vindictive. Cuts in federal funding for child care centers are being challenged in court by civil rights organizations. The ACLU and other groups sued the Department of Health and Human Services over attempts to freeze billions of dollars in child care subsidies in several states. The funding cuts came amid allegations of fraud, but the lawsuit argues federal officials relied on misleading videos amplified on social media. A federal judge has already blocked the government from freezing the funds as part of a lawsuit filed by states. For the Fox News Rundown, I'm Jeff Manasso.

0: News. I'm Jack Callahan. Police and prosecutors in Germany are searching for a 21-year-old man suspected of Saturday's deadly attack on a pride parade in Berlin.
1: At least one person was killed. 16 others are hurt.
0: Fox's Chandley Painter reports police believe the suspect has ties to Berlin's Islamic group. Authorities say some of the injuries to those hospitalized are life-threatening. One person was shot, others hurt in a shooting at a mall in Humboldt, Texas last evening, as Makina Earnhardt of Fox 26 in Houston reports.
2: Police believe that this was an isolated incident. They said there's no active threat to the public.
0: One of the victims taken to the hospital and then into surgery, their condition not yet known. Police say one person has been detained. That individual and the injured victim reported to be both the juveniles. 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
3: A slight chance for a shower popping up during this afternoon. Otherwise, a mix of clouds and sunshine with a light breeze out of the west as the high hits 84. So a few isolated showers tonight. Otherwise, partly cloudy as the low eventually falls into the upper 60s. It will be a sunny and warmer start to the week on Monday tomorrow with a high of 88. Partly cloudy tomorrow night with a low of 70. Then showers and thunderstorms will increase in coverage through the afternoon hours on Tuesday as the high temperature gets close to 90 degrees. I'm Jeff Maher from the Weather Channel on News Talk 94.5 WPTI. Stay connected.
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9: 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And Amanda Knox joins Bobby Cass to talk about surviving prison and life nearly 20 years after being wrongfully accused.
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10: 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Next week on Netflix, Tuesday, the stand-up special debut of Mary Beth Barone, Galaxy Brain. Next Wednesday, the launch of the Netflix Mexican teen drama Final Project, the telenovela Forbidden Woman, as well as the Brazilian crime drama Wrath. Next Thursday on Netflix, the premiere of The Bombing of Pan Am 103, starring Connor Swindells, Tony Curran, Eddie Marsden, and more. Next Monday on Hulu, the start of the crime drama series Furious, starring Emmy Rossum and Scoot McNairy. Next Wednesday on Amazon Prime Video, the debut of the horror film The Devil's Mouth. Next Wednesday over on Paramount Plus, the second season start of Diara from Detroit. Also next Wednesday on Disney Plus, the streaming debut of The Devil Wears Prada 2. Next Friday on Amazon Prime Video, the second season launch of the animated series Batman Caped Crusader. And next Sunday on Paramount Plus, the third season premiere of the Taylor Sheridan action drama Lioness, starring Zoe Saldana.
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I'm Chad Pergram with the Speaker's Lobby. A divide is deepening in the Democratic Party over Israel. More than half of all House Democrats recently voted to slash more than $3 billion in aid for Israel. All but a handful of Democrats used to support Israel. Democratic Pennsylvania Senator John Fetterman said he would desert his party if the party deserts Israel. The House vote, which split Democrats about Israel, exposed internal fissures. Democratic Texas Representative Greg Kassar chairs the Congressional Progressive Caucus. He says on Israel, quote, nothing will be the same on this issue ever again. House Democratic Caucus Chairman Pete Aguilar said, quote, the actions the prime minister has taken has not made it easier for us to be supporters of a strong U.S.-Israel relationship. Pro-Israel Republicans worry about the Democrats' anti-Israel tide. GOP Florida Representative Randy Fine says, quote, crazies captured the Democratic Party and that Democrats are now supported, quote, by people who hate Jews, close quote. With the Speaker's Lobby, Chad Pergram, Fox News.

0: cost of running for office is high. It can come with a lot of financial backing, more and more each cycle, and can also take a personal toll on a candidate and their families. Are those costs too high to pay? And if so, what can be done to encourage young people to serve in office? We continue our Fox News rundown from Washington Exit interview with Montana Republican Senator Steve Daines. One of the things that has emerged, certainly in the age of social media and this news cycle we live in, is folks may be reluctant to pursue politics because it's dirty. A lot of stuff may get uncovered. Mm. Their family is under scrutiny. How do you kind of mitigate those concerns? Somebody comes up to you and says, Senator, you know, I'd love to get involved. I'd love to run for office, but I can't put my family through that.
1: Yeah, it's a fair question. And it's part of kind of counting the cost of running now for office, because they are correct. Everything you've ever done in your life will be under a microscope.
0: Is that fair? Should voters expect that?
1: Listen,
0: I say that as a political reporter.
1: Yeah, it's a more in-depth vetting process than FBI background check in many ways. Think about it. I mean, I remember when I was running for the United States Senate, there were operatives that came into our county courthouse in my hometown and went through every land transaction my dad did because I was part of our family business. I mean, they went to the clerk and recorder looking at every deed, just looking for something they could find on you. I thought, wait a minute, this isn't about my family, it's about me. But yet, that's kind of the nature of this beast. And I think that deters some really good people from getting involved in thinking about public service. So it is a problem, and how expensive races are. When I had my reelect in 2020, I ran against a very popular Democrat governor of Montana who ran against me. It was a $210 million race. To put that in perspective, that's like a $6 billion race in Texas. If you look at it per capita basis.
0: There's only like two major media markets in Montana.
1: Yeah,
0: right?
1: We've got a million people and 3 million cows
0: that's
1: in Montana.
0: Right.
1: But it just gives in perspective. I mean, I've been in the eye of the hurricane in terms of the storms blowing at 100 miles an hour and 200 miles an hour. It's not a pleasant experience. But as somebody once advised me, says, Steve, keep your skin thick and your heart tender. That's really good advice. But it does point me back to some of the great quotes from our founding fathers, like John Adams, even Benjamin Franklin, George Washington, who knew with this risky proposition called America, this republic, delegating the power to the people. As you know, John Adams on July 3rd wrote a letter to Abigail the night before he signed what would have been his death warrant had they lost the war. Those 56 brave men would have been hanged had we lost. But they did that with some trepidation, knowing it was a risky move to delegate the power like that. But it was the right thing to do that they could see it, and it built something great in this country. But they knew the importance of private virtue to deliver public virtue. They talked a lot about the importance of virtue. And what I see, I think, in our country is a breakdown in virtue. And without virtue, the Constitution doesn't survive long term. And that becomes a question more for our nation, our people, all of us, who we are in our society. It's a big question. It's a profound question. But virtue was something the founding fathers knew was important. It was part of the secret sauce of America that's made us great.
0: I'll finish with this, and it's more reflective of your party, the Republican Party, which I think has changed a little bit. In the time even that you've been in Congress, what do you think the future of the party looks like, and how does that shape the role of the United States as a global force? You've traveled the world as a United States senator. You talked about the U.S. being the envy of other governments. Mm-hmm. Do you worry about a shrinking influence of the U.S.?
1: It's always about leadership. Leadership is key. If it's a business, if it's a nonprofit, if it's a church, it's about leadership. So I'm confident the American people will continue to elect leaders who will ensure that America remains the exceptional nation it is. We are an exceptional nation. I'm never going to be on an apology tour anywhere I go. When I have a chance to have young people in my office, which is frequently when you're a U.S. Senator, you've got the students that come on their D.C. tour, the FFA kids, the 4-H kids, and so forth. And I'm going to sound like the dad moment here when I'm speaking to these great young people from Montana. But I'll say, never forget, when you woke up this morning, you woke up in the greatest country in the world. Most people in the world are not free. And freedom is a precious, precious gift that we have, that we fought for.
0: Is that something that can be exported? There has been a belief, certainly in kind of the old school, kind of Republican and even Democratic thought, that the United States is a force for good and can export a lot of that special sauce.
1: Yeah, think about countries. Look what Argentina has done, where the people rose up and elected Milei. I mean, it changed trajectory. And Argentina went from once being a prosperous nation, then went to down the path of socialism, and then was able to go back on the right side of the path. That was down Argentina with Milei. He's an amazing leader. But I think we have to also remember, you can't just take our constitution and democracy and impose it on a country. Because it goes back to this issue of you have to be able to self-govern. That's why, in Afghanistan, we try to come in there and say, now you're going to be a democracy. Well, you've got to have, there's that private and public virtue, and you've got to be able to self-govern if you're going to delegate the power unto the people and have an effective republic. But so when it's export, I think if they want to be like us, and we're seeing some of that movement now, even in South America. You've got a chance here in Brazil that can move to the right. And again, I'm looking more at the view of kind of moving to the center right side of the same politically versus the democracy to be like America. But for lower taxes, less government, more freedom. It's the human condition, the human spirit. They want that. And they see that in America.
0: Senator Steve Daines, appreciate you sitting down for an exit interview.
1: Thanks, Jared. Good to be with you.

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10: Was the first country to recognize Israel. 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UN Representative Abba Iman speaks on Israel's nationhood.
11: It would seem to me that after 3,000 years, the time has arrived to accept Israel's nationhood as a fact. For here is the only state in the international community which has the same territory, speaks the same language, and upholds the same faith as it did 3,000 years ago. How grotesque would be an international community which found room for 127 sovereign units and which did not acknowledge the sovereignty of that people which had given nationhood its deepest significance and its most enduring grace.
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13: News. I'm Deborah Valentine. Police and prosecutors in Germany are searching for a 21-year-old whom they've identified as Abdul B in connection with Saturday's deadly attack at a pride parade in Berlin. More from Fox's Chandley Painter.
14: At least one person was killed. 16 others are hurt.
13: Police believe the suspect has ties to Berlin's Islamic group. Authorities say some of those hospitalized have life-threatening injuries. One person was shot, others hurt, and a suspect is detained after a shooting at a mall in Humboldt, Texas, Saturday. KRIV, Fox 26, Houston's McKenna Earnhardt reports.
15: Police believe that this was an isolated incident. They said there's no active threat to the public.
13: One of the victims was taken to the hospital and went into surgery, but their condition is not yet known. The person shot and the person detained are juveniles. 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

0: look outside the Beltway. I'm Tanya J. Powers. A licensed pharmacist and pharmacy owner has been convicted by a federal jury in Florida for her role in distributing oxycodone pills. Court documents say the 60-year-old Tampa woman dispensed more than 300,000 maximum-strength oxycodone pills to nearly all her pharmacy customers, even if there was no medical need for the drug. She charged approximately 10 times the typical cost of the drug and required cash payments. Federal investigators say improperly stored swimming pool chemicals and a badly corroded sprinkler system led to the 2024 fire at the BioLab chemical plant in Conyers, Georgia. A report by the U.S. Chemical Safety Board says the warehouse held more than twice the planned amount of reactive chemicals, while sprinkler system components had been corroding for years. When one of those components failed, water came into contact with the chemicals, triggering the reaction that sparked the fire. And the FDA says Midwest Poultry Services is recalling nearly 1.6 million dozen white shell eggs and brown shell cage-free eggs that have the potential to be contaminated with salmonella. They were sold at Kroger and Brookshire grocery stores, as well as smaller retailers in Arkansas, Louisiana, Mississippi, New Mexico, Oklahoma, and Texas. The affected products have either sell-by or best-by dates between July 20th and August 17th. For the Fox News Rundown, I'm Tanya J. Powers.
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2: The San Francisco 49ers announcing that head coach Kyle Shanahan will have limited participation in training camp as he recovers from a car crash earlier this month. General manager John Lynch telling reporters Shanahan suffered a concussion and is still feeling some effects from it, so until that's better, it'll be assistant head coach Chris Foerster filling in. In Major League Baseball, Salvador Perez becomes the Kansas City Royals' all-time home run leader after hitting the 318th of his career. The NASCAR Cup Series is at the legendary Indianapolis Motor Speedway for the Brickyard 400. It'll be Carson Hocevar leading the field to green on Sunday after he qualified first. That's sports in the Fox News Rundown. Greg Thompson, Fox News.

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4: That will do it for this week's Fox News Rundown from Washington. 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I'm Jared Halpern from Washington.
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6: 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It appears by its own numbers, the U.S. government seems insolvent. 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
13: Fox. Hello, I'm Dr. Bernie Chinnasamy, president and founder of Cancer GPS.
14: And I'm Madison. I'm an oncology nurse.
13: So, Madison, what are we talking about today?
14: Well, I think we should tackle some of the biggest cancer myths, things from what our grandparents told us to the latest TikTok trends, which I'm sure you probably haven't heard a lot of them, but I'd love us to kind of go through them today and then also kind of pull in the patient and caregiver myths that we hear a lot.
13: Oh, look forward to it.
14: So, Dr. Chinnasamy, what is the wildest cancer myth that you've heard from patients recently?
13: Well, I think it always goes back to the same thing for the last 30 years for me, is that if I get operated on, will the exposure of cancer to the air spread my cancer? And the answer, in one word, is no.
14: I do hear that a lot. Well, talk about, like, one of the things that I feel like I've heard so much lately is all the controversy around vaccination. So I feel like people a lot of times associate vaccines and cancer, but can they actually help prevent some cancers?
13: Yes, actually, there is a virus that is called human papillomavirus that causes certain cancers, and we do actually have a vaccine for that. So I think that will be very helpful in preventing certain types of cancers in patients.
14: Why do you think there's so much confusion about vaccines and cancer?
13: I think a lot of it is political almost, and people are so vested in what they think that they're not willing to listen to the other side. I think especially with cancer patients, we really need to be careful because they're immunocompromised. So it's really important for them to stay up with their vaccinations, because if they were to get sick and at the same time are immunocompromised, that could be life-threatening for them, or at the least end up with a hospitalization.
14: Are there any times where vaccines can actually cause cancer?
13: I don't think it's ever been proven like that.
14: Okay. What do you feel like that you wish people would understand more about any kind of cancer prevention, including vaccines?
13: I think we need to always take a step back. And because no matter what's said and done, prevention is the greatest thing we can possibly do to prevent cancer, right? I mean, it's better than any treatment. So start with the most basic, especially since we live in North Carolina, which is smoking. Smoking is still by far the most devastating thing that can cause cancer. And it's become a lot better because people, I think, are a lot more aware of it, and the resentment for it is not as much. I think it's still pretty common in a small group of people, but smoking single-handedly is probably the single most important thing for us to try to avoid.
14: What about secondhand smoke?
13: Secondhand smoke, again, has been shown to cause certain type of cancers, but it's not as bad as primary smoking itself.
14: So what is the difference between everyday exposures and an occupational exposure?
13: Well, the thing about occupational exposures, especially certain dyes and things like that in the industry, it's how close you are to it and how much you kind of get exposed to it. Like in certain fields, you know, it's just that the way their job is, they get so close to what they do that the dyes and things like that can clearly increase that.
14: So one that I've heard come up a lot recently is just more natural ways of life. Things like not getting your nails done, not getting your hair done. So how does that kind of factor into those everyday exposures?
13: I think it affects more the person who's performing the task than the person receiving the task. Because if you think about it, if you go get your nails done, how often do you get your nails done?
14: Every 2 weeks.
13: Well, save some money and go every 4 weeks, Madison. But the reality of it is that should not really affect you too much. But I'm more concerned about the employees who are actually putting the polish on and all that, because if they don't take the right precautions, they're the ones in more danger than the person actually receiving it.
14: What about the hair dye as well?
13: You know, most hair dyes do not contain ammonia anymore, so it's less and less. And I think that's something that we are keeping it very close to the vest. And again, it's not something that happens so often that, again, I think the hairstyle has probably got to be more concerned about it than the person receiving it.
14: So do you feel like that modern products are have a lot more improvement than older formulations?
13: I think so. And I think it's because the competition is so stiff for things like this. And big companies know that if they went back and did something dumb, chances are they'll get sued. So one good use for a lawyer.
14: So it's summer, it's hot, and there are reminders everywhere not to leave your water bottles in the car because apparently we're giving ourselves cancer. What is your take on that?
13: Well, the plastic bottles, first, it's bad for the environment. So I would always say, first, it doesn't keep the water cold either. So what's the percentage and benefit of actually keeping a hot water bottle in the car? So I would say be nice to the environment, be nice to yourself, and get a refillable bottle that can actually keep your water cold.
14: And how does BPA kind of fit into that?
13: That's basically what it is. It's because, you know, in the plastic, it can leach, right? So that's the big problem with that. So avoid plastic.
14: What about BPA in canned foods?
13: It's not again, canned foods is its own set of issues, not just with VPA. That's the least of their problems, from salt content to everything else and the way it's done. Certain canned foods are actually not bad at all, and I think you need to kind of do your research before you go and get them. Now you have so much information available to you, you can almost scan everything you need to know about a particular canned food.
14: So how do we balance being informed without being fearful of everything?
13: I think you want to do it with the idea of knowledge, not that, oh my God, this is going to happen to me, because there's very few things that's going to kill you very quickly. It's habits over a long period of time. For example, our habits when we are teens and 20s, it's very different than when we have habits in the 30s and 40s. But at the same time, also, your affordability factor comes in. And that's my big concern is, we in High Point have a food desert here. And so how are you picky if you can barely afford food? So I think food insecurities and stuff like that, we need to first be able to handle that before you get so picky as to, you know, say, don't do this, don't do this, don't do this. And I think that's kind of where we need a little balancing act.
14: So people hear the word radiation and I feel like they immediately think cancer. So we're talking about microwaves, cell phones, Wi-Fi. What is the difference between the ionizing and non-ionizing radiation?
13: Well, this has been studied for a very long period of time, including from electrical lines, from magnetic fields to ultraviolet light. Every one of these environmental factors have been studied. And it has to be prolonged use. It's not like short-term use can be problematic. But I think the bigger problem really is when we kind of use cell phones and all that so much nowadays, it's hard to quantitate how much time somebody actually spends on it, because whether it be a computer screen, whether it be a cell phone screen, whether it be a tablet, you know. But basically, almost all your work is on it either. So even for schooling, it's not like, hey, you're just playing with your computer, which they do, but at the same time, but they also use it a lot for work. So I think that's still, you know, being studied a lot, and we'll be able to figure that out as we go along. But right now, you know, probably lower on the spectrum.
14: What about microwaves making food radioactive?
13: Well, that is not a real thing. But more importantly than that is using plastic containers in the microwave is actually what you need to be more concerned about, and try to look for stuff that's BPA-free, or preferably use glass.
14: What about the rubber, the topping on the glass containers? Does that mess anything up?
13: Probably not.
14: So I'm going to let you give your verdict. I'm going to give you some hot topics, and can you just tell us if they're fact, fiction, or just complicated? What about tanning beds?
13: I think the problem with tanning beds is it all depends on where you go. Some of them are very sophisticated and have the right filters, and some of them just don't. Also, it depends on your skin type and your eye color and things like that. Some people burn easier than other people, but some people who are super light-skinned may want to tan a little bit before they go out in the sun to be protected. So I think it's a case-by-case basis.
14: What about radon in your home?
13: I think it's very important to check, and especially in people with basements especially, because that's been a factor that's been problematic, and it's a known factor.
14: Artificial sweeteners?
13: Well, I'm not a good example for that since I love my Splenda, but most of the, you know, things are risk-benefit ratio. For example, for me, it's my blood sugars need to be controlled more than anything else. So if I was going to use a sweetener, I really cannot use sugar. So I think it all depends on what your risks are. And certain tumors have been grown in rats using sweet and low, but the others so far have been relatively unscathed by that.
14: That's very interesting. What about burnt foods?
13: Why eat them?
14: Fair enough. So another one is sunscreen. Some people feel like it actually causes cancer. What are your feelings on that?
13: Actually, it's actually not that complicated. The problem with sunscreen is you don't burn very quickly. So what happens is then you stay out in the sun a lot longer. And then that gives certain UV rays to be able to penetrate deeper into your skin. And that's why you get into trouble. If I use sunscreen, but set a time as to how long you'll be there. Don't fall asleep in the sun. Processed meats, again, it depends on the brand and how it's done. And, you know, again, you can't fault somebody for eating processed meats if that's what they can afford. So before we get that picky on things like that, I think we need to, like I said, first solve the simple problems like food insecurities and then pick up on those.
14: Can organic foods prevent cancer?
13: You know, the whole thing about what constitutes organic is a really broad spectrum. So I think you need to be really careful with that. I don't think it'll prevent cancer, but I think it's probably healthier for other reasons.
14: And then can positive thinking cure cancer?
13: I think positive thinking will be able to approach your cancer care better than being negative about it. So I think it gives you a tactical advantage, but by itself doesn't really do that.
14: Can stress cause cancer?
13: I think stress can make anything worse. I don't think it causes it primarily by itself, but I think it can mess with you enough that you may not do certain things you probably needed to do.
14: Why do you think these myths spread so quickly?
13: Well, you know, everybody wants to hear what they want to hear, and people only think two ways, the best things ever or the worst things ever. And, you know, we're all victims of our good and bad experiences. And if somebody did something and there was a miraculous cure, you kind of want an explanation for it, right? So I think people then kind of cling to things that they say, well, it worked on this person or it worked on that person. So I think that's why it's problematic like that.
14: So where can patients and family members go to find credible information on topics like this?
13: I think the main thing is you could go to Cancer GPS. We have a good section on that. But if you're a cancer patient, chances are you're going to a center that has a dietitian. And dietitians and pharmacists really have a good range of knowledge in terms of supplements and what you should take and what you shouldn't take and what drug interactions are and things like that.
14: So moving beyond the social media trends and myths, talking more about myths that kind of surround patients and caregivers, I heard this the other day, and it kind of, as a nurse, upset me a little bit because I heard caregivers should always put themselves last. What are your thoughts?
13: I think it's a team. And in a team, everybody's got equal rights and protections, right? The problem is when you put yourself last, then you have nothing left to give. It's just like being in an airplane and they say, if your oxygen mask falls down, first take care of yourself, then take care of your kids, because then you're actually in a position to take care of them. So it's the same thing with caregiving. It's not like one before the other. I just think that everybody needs to be kind to each other. And of course, when somebody's going through chemotherapy or something like that, we tend to want to give them the benefit of the doubt. But if it comes at such a high price, then it's a matter of time before it catches a caregiver, and I think that's a mistake.
14: Why do you think caregivers feel guilty about taking breaks?
13: I think that's what they feel the expectations are. And I think if you really talk to patients, they really like their own freedom too and do not want to be a burden to anybody. And I think it's the family around the caregivers that's the problem, because everybody acts like, oh my gosh, this is the patient, they have cancer, no matter what, you just have to do it. Which, cancer is a long-term problem. So it's not something like you can drop your whole life and say, this is what I'm going to do. Because that's really not very practical, especially in today's day and time. And also in situations at work where it's very hard sometimes to take care of and to take care of your family. So the question becomes, how much is reasonable? And I say, when somebody criticizes you for it, ask them to step up and see what they say. So I think you need to advocate for yourself as a caregiver, because if you can't advocate for yourself, how are you going to advocate for the patient?
14: What are some signs of caregiver burnout that families should look out for?
13: I think, you know, see, I think that's a problem in itself, the way you phrased it. Because I think the family as a whole needs to be the caregivers, not one person. So really, instead of saying, oh my gosh, this person is burning out, the question is, what are you doing to prevent it? So I say, just like at work, we have nurses, we have pharmacists, we have PAs, we have so much help, right? So I always say, form your team. Your team in its entirety needs to be helping. So then you're not focusing on one person who's going to be able to burn out. For example, this is the way I say it to my patients. I said, one of you needs to be in charge of helping with decision making. One of you need to be in charge of transportation. One of you need to be in charge of making sure the medications and appointments are all laid out. So give each one a particular role. Don't just sit back and say, well, I'm going to do it all. That's the worst thing somebody can do. And I think sometimes people are overprotective of children. And I think children are extremely resilient and extremely tech savvy. They can actually help their families sometimes more than the other adults in the family. So it's a matter of assigning help with who can do what.
14: What if they don't have a big family unit to pull from?
13: Well, I think the main thing is it depends, obviously, on your circles. And so sometimes it's not always family. And sometimes I've seen friends be much more helpful than families, to be bluntly honest. I think it's the honesty that helps. And if you can spread things out, everything happens much more easily. I think you also speak to the social worker wherever you go for your care. And there are so many resources that people can find for you.
14: So what advice would you give to caregivers listening today?
13: I would say you are a very important part of the care team, right? So being a caregiver doesn't mean you're the sacrificial lamb. Make sure you ask for help. Don't try to go it yourself. And the harder you work at finding help right up front, then everybody knows what the expectations are. Don't think you have to do it by yourself. If you believe that, then the chances of you burning out are very high. But if you have enough humility to say, hey, I know what I can do. I know where I'm over my head. I need to maybe talk to the patient's doctor, the social worker, the nurse, to see where else we can find help. Because sometimes you'll find help in unexpected places.
14: So I think that's why programs that Cancer GPS offers kind of help support patients and their families. What are some of the experiences that you feel are available to all?
13: So first thing about chemotherapy itself. It's a pretty dismal situation, right? Because you're by yourself. Sometimes you have a family member. But it's tough. So the question became, how do we then give people experiences while they're receiving chemotherapy to kind of get their minds off it? And so we came up with a virtual reality program called VRelax. So this program has picked up amazingly well. And patients, last time I spoke to somebody, told me once, who's always complaining about how terrible chemotherapy was. The words this time after they enjoyed the virtual reality program was, hey doc, I went to the Amazon. I want to go to space. So we didn't even have a chance to

0: really talk about our experience with chemotherapy or if it made her feel bad or not. But it was one of those things that completely changed the conversation. And think about it. We've grown so far in delivering chemotherapy, immunotherapy, vaccine therapy, and all these things. But what have we really done to improve patient experience? The same thing again and again and again. So my recommendation is anybody who wants to really bring their patient experience to the 21st century, they need to reach out to cancergps.org and get the V-Relax virtual reality program in for them. We now have a program called Bucket List, where the families, along with the patient, up to six people max, can enjoy the same experience. So it's just wonderful experiences that we can actually give patients who kind of thought they were missing out on things, and this is something they would have never experienced otherwise.
1: I feel like that's another myth I hear a lot, is that bucket list programs or bucket list ideas are really for people with terminal illnesses, but it doesn't sound like it is.
0: It's really not, because the question becomes, when you do a bucket list, it doesn't mean you have to do it just before you die, right? It's a process. It's one of those things you start getting into early and say, hey, this is one of those things I checked off on my bucket list. For example, Soccer World Cup is going on right now, and you can be very young, but you can still want to go to one of those games as your bucket list, or whether you wanted to see LeBron James or, you know, Tiger Woods when they are playing. All these things are not necessarily something that you have to do just because you know you're going to die someday. But it's an experience you want to treasure, right? So what better way to treasure it when you're still doing well?
1: So how does the bucket list program work for patients and their families?
0: So the way it works is we do a shared experience. And right now the program we have is a cruise through Europe where you go to France and Rome. And you know, I forget the name of the third place, actually. But long and short end of it is, it's like a pretend cruise. And it's for up to six people. We put on all the virtual reality headsets together and try to give them a feeling of actually being on a cruise. Because a lot of times when you're getting chemotherapy, it's very hard to travel. But this gives you a chance to kind of have that experience, be it virtually, to enjoy with your family.
1: So I feel like these myths and facts, they're kind of all over the place and they're coming at you in multiple directions, but why do you feel like people are so drawn to looking for simple answers for complicated diseases and complicated ideas?
0: I think that's in our nature. And I think the word cancer changes your whole life, right? Because the word cancer is probably, if you have to pick one word that scares everybody, I don't care if you're Jeff Bezos or if you're a person on the street, that word changes your life instantly because it reminds you of your mortality, right? Nobody instantly thinks, oh, I'm going to beat it. They may say that, they're scared. And it's the fear that changes everything, right? And when you think fearfully, you think that you can explain everything away, right? The problem with cancer is, and even all of medicine, is we know so little of it still. So when you use logic works only when you have all the answers, right? Otherwise, there's going to be gaps in what you think. So the whole idea is, first, form a team that you trust, because a lot of this is trust as to, you know, is my healthcare team there to be able to, you know, take care of me and guide me through this hardest part of my life? Because even other doctors find cancer complicated and want no part of it. So if you're talking to, you know, whether it be extenders, even nurses for that matter, or other doctors, it's complicated. So think about this program we developed called Ask Bernie, right? You know, think about a nurse, all right? Most nurses in the chemo room are not subspecialized. In other words, not taking care of just one disease state. So one patient may be breast, the next patient is lung, the next patient is pancreas, whatever. How can you possibly expect that nurse to stay on top of everything? And so that becomes very, very stressful, even for the nurse. Right? And she spent her whole life taking care of cancer patients and things like that. So Ask Bernie is a chatbot we came up with with very hard guardrails, right? So that we can then be able to have the nurse actually become an expert very, very quickly on the patient in front of her. This was initially developed just for patients because we felt that patients have all these questions at 2 o'clock in the morning. And how do you get an answer to that? So we try to start something relatively simple, and it's really not, this one is not designed for doctors. It's

0: read, is that something they can ask directly to it?
1: Absolutely. And I think certain things it will not answer because it's beyond its prerogative to answer, because some of the information is just not out there. But I think we built very hard guardrails to it, so you may sometimes have to ask the question in a way that's more accepting, and I think most of the time you can.
0: Do you feel like that social media is helping or hurting cancer education?
1: I think it does both, unfortunately, like everything else, right? Because sometimes you can potentially go to something good and be able to find what you believe. But be careful of influencers. The only goal is to influence people so they can get paid better, right? The question becomes, what are you chasing? If it's for medical information, do you really want a Hollywood star answering that? Think about it like that. It's basically a way of what you want to know and who you go to.
0: Do you feel like, you mentioned Ask Bernie is a lot for patients, but then also healthcare providers. Do you feel like Ask Bernie would be really beneficial for caregivers as well?
1: I think it'll help anybody taking care of a cancer patient, because I think it gives you insight you otherwise would not have. And not all caregivers can go to all the doctor's appointments, so I think that's a good way to get things done.
0: And how does it set apart from something like ChatGPT or Copilot?
1: I think it's set up very hard guardrails. Think about it. It's like going to a specialty store versus a big box store, right? So when all you focus on is one thing, I would say you can build a better mousetrap.
0: So how do people get to Ask Bernie if they're interested?
1: I think they can just go to cancergps.org, and it's kind of lays it out there.
0: So if you could eliminate one piece of cancer information from the internet, what would that be?
1: I think realizing that everybody is only giving an opinion. And unlike before, a lot of things there are misinformation as well. Because you need to see what the purpose of giving you information is for. Is it to make a quick buck? Is it to sell you something? Or is it because they really want to be able to answer a question? So I think you need to do your homework for that.
0: So what's the weirdest health trend that you've heard of lately?
1: Really, in terms of the weirdest health trend is, you know, I think people sometimes go to extreme diets and things like that. Like, for example, it's like you'd hear about, I'm going to eliminate saturated fats because this is what it's going to do to me. I think balance in everything is the single most important thing. But most things we're hearing about is more weird diets and procedures at health clinics.
0: I feel like the biggest diet-related I'm hearing is just high protein, no seed oils, no artificial anything.
1: I think the thing about all that is no artificial anything is kind of tough because it creeps into things. Like I said, when you have cancer, right, what you're trying to do is try to be as healthy as possible. And so balance is everything. And there are times you just feel awful. So if you try to then tough it out and try to do any of these weird diets, I think it's going to be tough. Talk to your dietitian. They're there. They're free. They can help you.
0: So is there anything that you believed growing up that turned out to be completely false once you became an oncologist?
1: Not really, because I think common sense is common sense.
0: So today's takeaway, I think, would be that not everything you read on Facebook or TikTok is true, and asking questions is okay. Where do you want your patients or patients in general to take these questions if they're not always available to go to their doctor weekly or even monthly? You know, they have a lot of information kind of coming at them.
1: I think the best way to do this is first write down those questions. As soon as you get them, whether it be at 2 a.m. or whenever you get them, first write them down. The next thing you do is, you know, there are certain questions that are best answered by your doctor or your care team. But secondly, even if you don't have an appointment with your doctor and it's something that's very pressing to you, call the assistant. They will talk, they will get the message to us, and we'll always call back. Because sometimes you want an answer that only your doctor can give you peace with, right? That's one thing. The second thing is, there are multiple ways to look this up. But always remember your source is really, really important. Because like I said, if you go to a place where somebody's trying to sell you something, guess what? They'll continue trying to sell you something. And anything that brings you down, avoid it, right? So there are a lot of sources that are always doom and gloom. You really don't need that, okay? And even with family members or friends, People don't always have common sense.

0: in the way they talk to patients. And they don't always mean it badly, but guess what? There are some people who always know to say the wrong thing. Avoid them. And the whole thing with all this is you need to be true to yourself and pick your team. Don't let somebody else pick it for you, because you want to be surrounded by people who care about you, but also have a really good, upbeat attitude about things. And always, you know, when you're getting chemotherapy, for example, your nurse is there, there's volunteers there. There's many, many ways for us to be able to do that. And like I said, technology, including like things like Ask Bernie and things like that, can certainly give you answers for things that you don't otherwise know.
1: So how can they get all of this information for Ask Bernie, for Cancer GPS?
0: I think any information we talked about today, a lot of the links are on cancergps.org. And you can kind of navigate.
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10: Good morning and welcome to The Flatline. I'm your host, Rick Hughes, and for the next few minutes, please stick around. It won't be long, just about 30 minutes of motivation, inspiration, education. And as the announcer said, all without any type of manipulation. We don't try to con people. We're not trying to sell you anything, and not trying to ask you to join up, fess up, give it up, nothing like that. What we're asking you to do is listen. Just listen up for a few minutes as I try to explain the Word of God, how you can understand it, how it can apply to your life, and how you can build a flot line in your soul. Flot, F-L-O-T, is the name of the radio show. That stands for the forward line of troops. So if you listen with me, you may be new to this radio station, new to this radio show, just give me one hearing. That's all I ask. Listen one time, and you don't have to come back if you don't like it. But I think if you listen, you'll learn something that you'll be able to apply to your life. The question I think about daily, almost every day, is this question. Is there a hunger for God's word in our nation, USA America, today? Is there a hunger for God's word in our nation today? And I could reduce that, I guess, down to one simple question. Are you hungry for God's word? We know from Scripture that when a nation like ours ignores, rejects, or despises the word of God, that destruction soon follows. Listen to the prophet Hosea's warning to his people in Hosea chapter 4, verse 6. Here it says, as God speaks through Hosea, "My people are destroyed for lack of knowledge." You hear that? Lack of knowledge. Not because of all their sins, not because of the bad, tacky things they did. Lack of knowledge. "Because you have rejected knowledge, I will also reject you, and you will no longer be a priest for me. And since you've forgotten the laws of your God, I will also forget your children." Wow. One of Satan's objectives for us today is so there is no exposure to the Word of God anymore. Progressives, humanists, they all want to shut down the Word of God. They don't want the Word of God taught in schools. They want the kids to ignore God's laws like the Ten Commandments. They consider that dangerous if you put the Ten Commandments in the school. And we're in trouble today because we have forgotten the Word of God. We've forgotten the laws of God as a whole. So the most dangerous thing that a nation like ours faces is a lack of knowledge concerning God's order and God's desires. That word knowledge can mean something common sense or knowledge gained from observant facts. And we first see it used in Genesis 2, verse 9. This is interesting. "And out of the ground the Lord God made every tree grow that is pleasant to the sight and good for food. The tree of life was also in the midst of the garden, and the tree of the knowledge," there's that word again, "the knowledge of good and evil." That particular tree was designed as a test, which of course they failed since they did in fact eat of the tree. And the effects were disastrous, not only for them, but for the entire human race. Here's what happened in Romans 5:12. "Wherefore, as by one man, Adam, sin entered into the world, eating the forbidden fruit, and death by sin," that's spiritual death, "and so spiritual death is passed upon all men, for all have sinned." This is why Jesus said you have to be born again to go to heaven, because you're spiritually dead. So the knowledge of God's word is a great, great, great treasure. In 2 Corinthians 4, verse 7, "Now we have this treasure," Paul says, "in jars of clay to show that this surprisingly great power is from God and not from us." The Greek word for treasure is interesting. It's simply the word thesaurus. Thesaurus, you know what that is. It's a word treasure. And this is incredibly important since the scriptures say the word of God, W-O-R-D, the word of God is alive and powerful, Hebrews 4:12. So you can buy all the lottery tickets you wish to buy. You can go to every casino you want to go to. Try to win big, but you will never be as rich as you can when you receive and apply the word of God to your circumstances. I said receive it and apply it. That treasure is freely given to all who wish to learn God's plan. It's free. The treasure of the word of God. Now, rejecting the knowledge of the Word of God guarantees you that you're going to be spiritually bankrupt all the days of your life. What does that mean? It means no divine insight, no understanding, which is lack of wisdom on your part. With thousands of promises in the Scripture, does it not make sense to you that you should have the knowledge of at least a few of them? And I stand amazed today at the lack of desire on the part of many Christians who feel no need to grow spiritually. Our Lord stated in the Beatitudes that happiness belongs to those people. Listen now, here it is. Those who hunger and thirst after righteousness. Hunger and thirst after righteousness. Matthew 5:6. "Blessed are they which hunger and thirst after righteousness." That's the objective, righteousness. "For they shall be filled." We start with that word blessed. Blessed are they which hunger and thirst after righteousness. Blessed, what does that mean? Well, in the Greek New Testament, what the New Testament was written in, it could be one of two different words. The first is the adjective eulogetos, and that means praised. So in the days of our Lord, the Jews were hesitant to speak the name of God, Elohim, Adonai, Elohim, Yahweh. And so they gave him the title of the Blessed One. They used the word eulogetos. But there's another adjective for blessed, and it's the word Makarios. Makarios. M-A-K-A-R-I-O-S. And this word is the word that's used in our verse, the one we quoted. And that word means the idea of being happy or having privilege. Blessed are they who hunger and thirst after what? Righteousness. The word for hunger is the word pinao, P-I-E-N-A-O is how you pronounce it, pinao. And it's a verb, it means passionate desire for something. And that would add to something that would add to your life, not take it away from your life. In this case, the desire is to be righteous. Have you ever considered what it means for you to live a life of righteousness? What exactly is a life of righteousness? When this verse says, who hungers and thirsts after righteousness, what does that mean? Is it morality or is it something greater than morality? The religious Jews went to great lengths to be considered righteous or right with God. They kept the law of Moses, and they considered that it must be if you hope to earn God's blessing. But the other word that our Lord used is the word hunger and thirst. That word thirst is the Greek word dipsao, dipsao. And it is to be refreshed or to have, you know, if you're parched and you've been out walking all day in the heated sun like it is this time of the year, you get very thirsty and you want some water. So dipsao implies spiritual hunger. People who go to great, great lengths to find water. You remember when you were just maybe a kid like I was, and we'd be outside playing and get hot, we'd go to the water faucet and turn it on and drink it out of the hydrant. In John 4:4, Jesus said these words about the water he had to give. He told the woman at the well, whoever drinks of this water that I give him will never be thirsty again. But the water that I give him will be a living well of water springing up into everlasting life. Here we're talking about a metaphor, talking about springing never, all day long, the person never gets thirsty, never runs dry. This is a wonderful thing that the Lord Jesus Christ can do for you. He can give you a unquenching thirst that always is satisfied by using the word of God. So blessed are they which do hunger and thirst after righteousness. Uh-oh, here's our word, righteousness. What does that mean, to be righteous? The Greek word dikaio-o-o, remember this, we don't earn righteousness, we are given righteousness. At the moment of our salvation, we are given righteousness. That's a very interesting thing for us to learn here. How are we given righteousness? Well, Romans 3:24 says all are justified freely by his grace through the redemption that came through Christ Jesus. In 1 John 2:29, if you know that he is righteous, then you know that everyone that doeth righteousness is born of him. It's a trait of the Christian to live a righteous life. In Philippians 3:9, and be found in him, not having my own righteousness, which is credited from the law, but that righteousness which is through the faith of Jesus Christ, the righteousness which is of God by faith. In 2 Corinthians 5:21, a very key verse, for he, that's God, has made him to be sin for us, that's Christ, the one who knew no sin, so that we may be made the righteousness of God in him, in Christ Jesus. This is the imputation of divine righteousness that's given to us at the very moment of our salvation. So the moment you put your faith in the Lord Jesus Christ, you are given God's righteousness. And on the cross, it was a trade-out deal. He took your sin and he gives you his righteousness. This is the only way you can ever have a relationship with God, is through the righteousness of the Lord Jesus Christ. Again, 2 Corinthians 5:21, he made him to be sin for us. Yes, he did. The one who knew no sin, that's correct, he never sinned, so that we, you and I, may be made righteousness of God by means of him. That's the imputation of divine righteousness given to us at the moment of our salvation. We call it plus R. The very plus R, or the righteousness of God, is given to us when we receive Christ as our Savior. And this literally means as if you had never sinned at all. Do you know the only reason Christ was the perfect substitute for us? But he never sinned. In his humanity, not one time did he ever sin. You might not believe it, but the Bible says in Hebrews 4:15, for we have not a high priest which cannot be touched with the feelings of our infirmities, but was in all points tempted just like we are, and yet he was without sin. Did you realize that each one of us must learn what it means to be righteous, or to have the righteousness of God? You and I can discover our righteous abilities and benefits when we study the scripture. And this is where we find the word instruction in righteousness. You have to learn how to produce righteousness in your life. In 2 Timothy 3:16-17, all scripture is given by inspiration of God and is profitable for doctrine, for reproof, for correction, and here it comes now, listen, for instruction in righteousness. So why do we need to be instructed in righteousness? Well, the next verse tells you, so that, or in order that, the man of God may be perfect, thoroughly furnished unto all good works. That word perfect, arterios, means to be complete, or to be fully grown. And that's what God wants you to do. He wants you to be fully grown. Ephesians 4:13 talks about being perfect, fully grown, thoroughly furnished unto all good works. This is a call to what we call divine good production. And the exact opposite of divine good is human good, which is merely man trying to manufacture his own righteousness. I don't care how good you are, you cannot equal the righteousness of God. The best you could do is minus R. God is plus R. He's absolutely righteous. You and I are minus R. We're absolutely not righteous. The Bible clearly says there are none that are righteous, no, not one, not even one. But when we come through Jesus Christ, his anointed son, we are given his righteousness accredited to our account so that we're able to have fellowship with God. His righteousness. Divine good production. Remember that word. It's the exact opposite of human good. Human good is man trying to manufacture, as I said earlier, his own righteousness. In Proverbs 21:3, to do righteousness and justice is more acceptable to the Lord than any sacrifice. So in your part, I don't care what you can manage to sacrifice to God, you know, like I'm going to give this up for God, or I'm going to give that up for God. What he desires is your righteousness and his justice come together. Relative righteousness, that's a different word than perfect righteousness. Relative righteousness, that's what we call minus R. That's just simply good works that the unbeliever produces. This is exactly why his morality does not justify him before God. It's relative righteousness. It's the best man can do. And on your best day, you cannot equal God's righteousness. So if you don't have the plus R, the righteousness of Christ accredited to your account, as the Bible said earlier, then you're in trouble. So plus R is absolute righteousness, and this is what's imputed to us at the moment of our salvation. Now, we saw the word where we may be thoroughly furnished and produce good works, so we should have instruction in righteousness, 2 Timothy 3:16-17. What are we talking about? Well, the Bible goes on to say we should be instruments of righteousness too. in Romans 6, 11 through 14. I'll read it to you. In the same way, count yourselves dead to sin, but alive to God in or through Christ Jesus. Therefore, do not let sin reign in your mortal body so you obey its evil desires. And do not offer any part of yourself to sin as an instrument of wickedness, but rather offer yourselves to God as those that have been bought from death to life, and offer every part of yourself to Him as an instrument of righteousness. So we have two comparisons. We have an instrument of wickedness or an instrument of righteousness. Now, which one are you? Which one do you manufacture in your life? Do you manufacture wickedness, and that's sin? Or do you manufacture righteousness, and that's observing the rules and the order and the laws of God? So let me try to clear it up for you so you'll understand it. Any Christian who stays filled with the Holy Spirit and is faithful to study the Scriptures, both learning them and applying them, is producing experiential righteousness. Any Christian who stays filled with the Holy Spirit. So let's start there. Do you know how to be filled with the Holy Spirit? Well, obviously, you receive the Holy Spirit when you get saved. Ephesians 1:13, you're sealed with the Holy Spirit until the day of redemption. And obviously, sin quenches and grieves the Holy Spirit. But there's a way to recover from that. And that's 1 John 1:9, which we call rebound, which is the first problem-solving device on the flat line of your soul. And 1 John 1:9 says, if we confess our sin, then He, God, is faithful and just to purify us, cleanse us from all wrongdoing. Yes, you have to learn how to use 1 John 1:9. So if you can stay filled with the Holy Spirit, what does that mean? Well, the Bible tells us we're to walk in the Spirit. The Bible tells us do not let the Holy Spirit be quenched or grieved in your life. When you know you have sinned, when you realize you have sinned, you quench the Holy Spirit. You let your sinful nature take over. And unless you rebound, unless you go to problem-solving device number one, 1 John 1:9, then whatever you do for God is only relative righteousness. It's human good. It doesn't work. It doesn't glorify God. So the process for you to have experiential righteousness, righteousness based on your experience, starts with what? Well, I think it starts with the communication of the Word of God. This is where you have to learn to listen to a well-qualified pastor. If you can't sit under the ministry of a well-qualified pastor, you're never going to grow spiritually. I don't know where you go to church. I don't know who you listen to, if you even do. I'm not a pastor. My job is to point you to that person. But it starts with the communication of Scripture from a well-qualified pastor. So I'm going to do some alliteration for you. Communicate is the first word. Once the Scripture is communicated, you have to assimilate the information. So we communicate and then assimilate. You assimilate the information, you take it in, and then you meditate on the information that you've received. You think about it, and you apply it into your life, and you appreciate that. You appreciate the insight God gave you, and now you're able to participate in the results of what you've learned and applied. So the process is communicate, assimilate, meditate, appreciate, and participate. Now listen, if I go through the New Testament epistles, I'll find many demands that I acquire experiential righteousness, that I obey God. By obeying the mandates of God, it gives me that experiential righteousness. I can produce righteous living. So let me just take a minute. I start in the book of Ephesians chapter 5, verse 1. And I'll show you what it means to produce righteous living. Listen to a few of these mandates. This is how you produce experiential righteousness. Remember, plus R is when you get saved, you're given the righteousness of Christ. Minus R is you trying to produce your own righteousness. And experiential righteousness is the person who's saved, obeying God, glorifying God by means of the Holy Spirit, by his actions and deeds. So here, Ephesians 5:1, be ye followers of God. That's a mandate. Let me show you why teaching the Bible line by line, word by word, is so important. Ephesians 5:1, be ye followers of God. What does that mean? I could do a whole message of what does that mean? Ephesians 5:2, walk in love. What does that mean? What is virtue love? It's part of the problem-solving device. Problem-solving device number 6 and 7. How do I walk in love? What does that mean? What's virtue love? What's personal love for God and personal love for others? So that's all teachable. It's something we need to learn and understand. Ephesians 5:1, be followers of God. Ephesians 5:2, walk in love. Ephesians 5:15, see that you walk circumspectly, not as a fool. So don't be stupid. That's what it said. And you say, I have to stay off the my way highway. Ephesians 5:16, redeem the time. Don't waste time, redeem the time. Ephesians 5:17, understand what the will of the Lord is. Ephesians 5:18, be filled with the Spirit. Ephesians 5:22, wives, submit yourself to your own husbands. Ephesians 5:25, husbands, love your wives. Ephesians 6:1, children, obey your parents in the Lord. Ephesians 6:3, fathers, provoke not your children to wrath. Ephesians 6:6, servants, be obedient to your masters. Ephesians 6:10, be strong in the Lord. I just gave you 12 different episodes of experiential righteousness. That's why learning the Bible line upon line, word upon word is so important. Can you imagine how much I can teach right here just out of these 12 illustrations? Ephesians 5:1 to Ephesians 6:10. Take your Bible and look at it yourself. Be followers of God. Walk in love. Walk circumspectly. Don't be a fool. Redeem the time. Learn and understand what the will of the Lord is. Be filled with the Spirit. Wives, be obedient to your husbands. Husbands, love your wives. Children, obey your parents. Fathers, provoke not your children to wrath. Servants, be obedient to your masters. Be strong in the Lord, Ephesians 6:10. And these are just a few divine instructions found in Ephesians 5 and 6. Now do you see why a pastor must teach you these things? Line upon line, precept upon precept. This is called instruction in righteousness. And these are just a few divine instructions. Does this information interest you? Even come close to getting your attention? Or is it possible you've been bought off by the details of life? What do I mean by that? Well, if you depend on people and circumstances to give you happiness, you've been bought off. So don't forget where we started all this about how to be happy. Remember Matthew 5, 6, blessed are they which do hunger and thirst after righteousness. They shall be filled. I can translate it this way. Happiness belongs to those people who hunger and thirst after righteousness, plus R, and experiential righteousness, two different things. For they shall be filled, or they shall be completed. So when a well-qualified pastor explains these instructions to you, the choice then becomes yours. Will you obey what the Bible teaches, or will you ignore it? Or do you even give a flip? Do you even care? Here is the attitude of a person who has positive volition. Psalm 119, verse 15. I will meditate in thy precepts, and I will have respect for your ways. And in Psalm 119, verse 11, I have hidden your words in my heart so that I might not sin against you. So what about you? Do you have a desire to be righteous? Do you have a desire to learn God's word? Are you interested in it? That's the only thing we offer on our radio show. We offer truth. If you're hungry for truth, we can give you the truth and point you where you can find a well-qualified pastor that will help you learn, apply, and understand the word of God for your life. I'm so grateful you're listening. I'm so grateful that I have the opportunity to speak to you. My team and I are now in over 200 radio stations every Sunday morning. We're just about to add Washington, D.C. to our list of cities that we broadcast in. I ask for your prayers. I thank you for your letters of encouragement. I thank you for those that we hear from that write to us. It's really encouraging when I hear from you that this show is helping you spiritually. But again, I'm not your pastor. I'm not a counselor. I'm an evangelist, and my job is to point you to the Lord Jesus Christ so that you can have eternal life and to direct you to a well-qualified pastor so you can learn and apply the Word of God in your life. So, what about it? Are you interested? Do you want to see this country continue in its path of freedom? Do you want to see your children and grandchildren grow up free? Do not forget the Word of God. Do not forget to study it, learn it, and apply it into your life. All right? Okay, I thank you for listening this morning. I appreciate the ability to come speak to you. I pray you'll be back next week. Same time, same place. Until then, this is your host, Rick Hughes, saying thank you for listening to The Floodline.
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8: It's all about Medicare for segment one. Welcome on into the show. I'm your host, Gary Nolan. This is Wealth Over Taxes with Kevin Sullivan and Robin Whitlock. 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It's a very important distinction when you're looking for a financial advisor. Look at that. Robin showed up 2 weeks in a row. We're excited.
7: What is wrong with me? I keep coming back for more.
8: I know. What's that line? Every time I try to get out, they keep pulling me back in, right?
7: It's
5: like a giant sucking sound.
8: Exactly. Yeah, well, here she is. All right.

0: So welcome, Kevin and Robin. We are set for our next show. I want to thank you for joining us. Medicare choices are starting to feel less like set it and forget it decisions. Now, recent plan changes, fewer drug plan options, and network disruptions are reminding retirees that health coverage needs an annual review. So why are Medicare plan choices becoming a bigger retirement planning conversation, guys?
1: Well, so let me put a quick disclosure out here before we talk about this, because we do get a lot of questions about Medicare, but we are not Medicare experts. I know enough about Medicare to be able to provide you with some advice. Some general advice, but that is not really what we do. We'll
2: show you how to pay for
1: it. Yeah, and we have a good referral partner that we can get you involved in, but we're going to talk about at least some of the things today, some of the more prominent things that Medicare needs to be addressing or that Medicare is addressing during our show today. So.
2: Yeah, and we'll just talk in general because we are not licensed Medicare supplement people or Medicare. We don't sell that. Like Kevin said, we have a referral partner. So as part of our planning process, it's our responsibility to provide you with information and help you with comparisons. But if you have a need specifically for Medicare plans, we will refer you to someone that is what they specialize in. But it's part of our process that we want to share. We wanted to share with you today some Medicare, just basic information, because we know from experience that there are a lot of options out there, a lot of information out there, and we just wanted to get you some good data. And of course, if you need further information specifically on Medicare, we will refer you to one of our referral partners that can help with that.
1: Yeah, so, I mean, let's just start off with some stats. So MarketWatch reported that Medicare Advantage, which is one of the Medicare options, enrollment reached $35.5 million in February of 2026. But growth in that election has slowed. So you can take regular Medicare or you can take Medicare Advantage. Medicare Advantage is a little bit less expensive, as I understand it. But you need to make sure you're looking at things like the data that is surrounding. So if you decide you're going to pick out something that's less expensive, so like Medicare Advantage, and you need to make sure that doctors, hospitals, you know, your prescriptions, you know, if you're traveling, you know, are you going to have coverage in the areas where you're going to be traveling to, you know, what your out-of-pocket limits are. So you need to look at all that stuff, folks, before you start making the decision. Do not make the decision based on the monetary cost of having Medicare Advantage or just having just standard old Medicare. So make sure you're digging in a little bit and pulling those layers back. And as Robin said, you know, one of our referral partners that we use, the folks that we use are very, very well versed in these things, and they can help you do that. The retirees should feel good and feel encouraged that reviewing the coverage is not second guessing, and you should be doing that every year. It is like maintenance. It's no different than looking at your portfolio or pulling your plan out and making sure your plan is still aligned with what your objectives are. So you need to take that stuff out and you look at it every single year. You may have a year where maybe Medicare Advantage is not good for you to go to, but maybe you have it, you know, maybe a year or two later, you know, that it is some place to go because your doctors and your hospitals are part of that program. Investopedia reported that 10% of Medicare Advantage members lost coverage in 2026 as insurers pulled back from certain plans and counties. So Medicare Advantage, again, as I understand it, is local. So, you know, when you're starting to look at data like what hospitals are in Medicare Advantage, you know, what doctors are in there, is my doctor in there or am I going to switch doctors? Is my pharmacy in there or am I going to switch pharmacies? So you want to look at all that stuff and just, you know, do some due diligence. Just don't do it based on what the premium costs are.
2: Yeah, and I know from my experience, and it's been a long time, but when my parents were alive, I mean, they had a lot of coverage because of the, my dad was in the military, so my mother got to enjoy some of that coverage. But I did have her on a Medicare Advantage plan. And when she entered into the nursing home, the social worker, who was very helpful at that time, said that my mother did not need that Medicare Advantage plan, especially being in the nursing home. And because of her other coverages that she had, it just wasn't, it didn't make sense for her to be on that plan anymore. So we removed her from the Medicare Advantage plan. But again, these change annually because the contracts are renewed annually. And so it's very important that during that open enrollment period every year that you investigate all the options. And if you are as mystified as we are about all the elections, come see us and we can get you connected with someone.
1: Your hospital may be in there 1 year and then it may not be in there the following year.
2: Exactly.
1: And that's you don't want to find out your hospital is not part of Medicare Advantage
2: when
1: you're in the ambulance on the way to the emergency room.
0: Yeah, right. Exactly.
1: Okay. So you want to, it's an ounce of prevention's worth a pound of cure there.
0: 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It's completely free. As we continue on, what should listeners understand about Medicare Advantage before choosing based on the extras, guys?
1: Yeah, I mean, recent coverage notes that many plans advertise extras such as dental, vision, transportation, fitness benefits, but networks and prior authorizations become more and more prominent as you get into the Medicare Advantage, which is the private plan alternative to the original Medicare. Your provider access can differ by plan and by county. You should not feel foolish for liking added benefits. So, I mean, if you're a fitness guy or a fitness girl and that's something you like, you want to make sure that stuff's covered. You know, you want to start asking questions about your plan and you want to use, if you're particularly if you're a user of the coverage, you want to make sure that your doctors, your hospitals, your specialists, your pharmacy, you want to make sure that all those things are part of the plan. The time to find that stuff out, folks, is not when you need it, okay? It's to do that stuff in advance. Make sure that you have all the coverage. Make sure that coverage is being provided. And that will help you determine whether you want to take, the private plan alternative or you're just going to stick with the original Medicare. I think we got time for one more question, yes?
0: Yeah, absolutely. Go right ahead.
1: So how can plan changes affect retirees who thought they were already settled? A retiree can feel blindsided when a plan exits a county. So, Medicare Advantage is now, is in, Mecklenburg County or Iredell County or Guilford County. And then all of a sudden they're not, now all of a sudden you got to drive to a different county to see a doctor or to go into a hospital. If I'm having a heart attack, which I hope never happens to me, but if I am, I want the closest hospital that I can get to more sooner than later. And I don't want to have to drive 15 miles to get there because I may not make that. and Robin has already told me that if I die, that she's going to kill me.
2: And to this, I know what's really, really important for a lot of people that are already on Medicare, it's the prescription program, which there is a standalone prescription plan, which is Medicare Part D. Associated Press reported standalone Medicare Part D prescription drug plans fell to roughly 8 to 12 choices for many shoppers in 2026, which was down from nearly 30 in 2021. So what that means is that some of the drug, there's formularies that the companies put out, meaning the list of medications, the pharmacies, the specialist access, those are all listed. And if you're taking a particular prescription and it's not part of that that listing anymore, that could cause some real harm to you if you have not done your homework. So it's important.
1: The Medicare piece of this is no different than the retirement planning piece. And one of the reasons why we leave openings on the schedule every single week is to have you come in and make sure that your retirement plan is laid out. And so if you're one of the next 10 callers, we're going to do three things for you. One, we're going to help you develop that plan. We'll help you with the Medicare thing. We'll answer the questions that we can answer, get you referred out to the right people, make sure you're making the right choices. But we're also going to look at things like cash flow, Social Security, What's the best way to manage that 401k or that IRA or that after-tax account so that it aligns with what your distribution plan looks like? Second thing we're going to do is we look at risk. Risk is the number two thing that we do here. Two types of risk that we're concerned about. One is emotional risk tolerance for the market. Risk capacity is your portfolio's ability to withstand a big change in the market. You need to know where both of those things are. The third thing we're going to do is related to taxes. Uncle Sam's going to take a piece of every single penny that comes through your front door. And so, Robin, how do we deal with the tax consequences of that?
2: Once your income plan is created, I will prepare an income tax analysis. The tax analysis based on your specific income plan and your scenarios moving forward. I will focus on things like RMDs, pensions, Social Security, other investments, rental income. All of this is part of a cohesive income plan.
1: Yeah, and most tax analyses are done retrospectively, so you're doing that in a vacuum. We're doing prospective tax planning, so we're actually forecasting out what those tax consequences are going to look like. Look, we know how hard you've worked for your money. We're going to work just as hard to help you protect it and grow it. Our strategy is used by people that have millions and millions of dollars saved for retirement. Our strategies will work for you. What we can't do is get you on the schedule. You got to take that first step, Gary. If people want to get in to see Robin and I, how do they do that?
0: Well, it's real simple. They pick up the phone and dial this number, or put this number in your phone right away, 800-757-6062, 800-757-6062, or text IWA. 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
0: So glad you're here spending part of your weekend with us. This is Wealth Over Taxes with Kevin Sullivan and Robin Whitlock. 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As we forge ahead in the show, a move in retirement could look like freedom, lower taxes, better weather, closer family, or a fresh start. But changing your address can also change your doctor, estate documents, insurance, housing costs, and cash flow. Why should retirees treat a move as a financial situation, not just a lifestyle situation, guys?
1: Because it's disruptive. All the things that you just mentioned are all that. Those are just the things that bubble to the top that get impacted by the move. If you've had a doctor that you've been using for a long time and then you move, 40 miles away, you're not going to probably drive 40 miles to go see that doctor, which means you're going to have to make that change.
2: I do.
1: property taxes can be higher. This morning we got an email from a client that's in Florida, and they want to move into a retirement community, and they just bought this house in Florida, yes, last year, and now they want to move again. So,
2: but those are lifestyle decisions, and those are things that they didn't plan on until they landed in Florida. So again, part of our job here as advisors is we have to be nimble when it comes to the planning. So,
1: and you have to be nimble. And one of the things that we're good at is teaching you how to be nimble with your plan.
2: Yes, very, very nimble. Just to give you a statistic, United Van Lines 2025 mover data reported by the New York Post said family was the top moving motive at 29%, which means that most retirees, when they go into retirement, one of their first decisions that they make, it's, you know, sounds from this statistic, is that they want to move to be closer to their loved ones. So yes, it is a mental decision. It's a family decision, but it can also be a big financial decision. So things to take into consideration, you know, and I know from what we do here in our office, you know, we look at your taxes. If you're selling a home, we look at the, if that's going to impact your tax, you know, your tax return. We help you with the cost of living adjustments between where you are and where you're headed. You have to look at your healthcare access to ensure that you have the same access to healthcare as you did in your current abode. You also want to look at insurance, your estate documents. I know a lot of times when people move, one of the items that they forget to review are their estate documents. So very important that if you move, especially if you move between states, is that you have your documents reviewed in the state of your new residence, just to make sure that whatever, and we're not attorneys here, but whatever your statutory documents say in one state, make sure that they are appropriate for the state that you're moving into. And then, of course, I think this falls in with the moving to be near family, is that you are moving to be near family that are going to potentially have to support you depending on, what may happen to you as you advance through your retirement, you know, whether you're going to need your children to take care of you or brothers and sisters to take care of you. So these are all big decisions. And with big decisions, we are here to help you from the financial perspective, because it's not just an emotional decision that you're making. It's going to create some financial stresses as well. And so we are here just to kind of lay all that out for you and to help you through that process, because you do want to be encouraged to, you know, if your desire is to move. But before you make that step, you want to make sure that you've got all the dollars and cents lined up as well, to make sure that it's not going to, besides emotionally stressing you out, it's not going to financially stress you out.
1: Yeah, so plan the work the plan. Plan the work, plan out what you're going to do, lay it all out, get the numbers all dialed in, and then once we understand everything that's happening, then you can move to the execution mode. I assure you that if you plan the work in advance, the execution of that plan is going to go a lot smoother than if you do it by the seat of your pants.
2: Right. Mm-hmm. And just another statistic, Business Insider reported that only about 2.1% of Americans, so that's roughly 7 million people, moved to another state in 2025. So what that means is that if you are considering a move, especially moving to another state, that is a major life event. And you want to make sure that you make that decision taking a look at all of the facets and all of the what-if scenarios. Mm-hmm. Very important.
0: Yeah, I want to move away from my family. 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Reminder, if you miss any of the show, catch the podcast Wealth Over Taxes. 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What can go wrong when people move mainly for lower taxes? That seems kind of narrow.
2: I have a funny for that. Let me just tell you, and then Kevin can carry on with this segment. But a handful of years ago, several of us here in the office, the local office, decided that we were going to move to another county. We had not collaborated. It was just timing. And when we all landed there, we were so thrilled because the property taxes were so much lower than the previously county that we had all lived in. guess what happened within what?
1: Yeah, 2 years after, actually a year after a year after the three of us, me, Robin, and Chris, we all moved in the same week. And by the way, that was not coordinated.
2: That was not coordinated.
1: But we moved, and then all the property taxes, because there was a
2: state valuation revaluation.
1: There was the state.

0: just as much. So the biggest states that had people moving out, New York, New Jersey, California, okay? So people moving in, North Carolina, Florida, Texas. That's where the majority of those people are moving to.
1: Oh, yeah, absolutely.
0: And so, you know, and most of them are running away from either, and of course, New York, New Jersey, and California, I think they're the, other than Illinois, they might be the three highest tax states in the country. But, you know, people are running away from that. People are tired of paying taxes and not getting anything out of what they're paying on their property taxes every single year. I know Florida's, but Florida doesn't have a state income tax, and they're trying to eliminate the property tax side. I think within certain value limits,
2: right,
0: for a home, but you end up not paying taxes. We've had a lot of clients move out of North Carolina, move to Tennessee.
2: Yes.
0: Because there's no state taxes in Tennessee.
2: And it's not that far to get to Tennessee.
0: It is not. But, you know, a lower tax rate, if you don't want that to be your primary reason.
2: No.
0: It can be a portion of what you're
2: backfire.
0: Going. Yeah, I mean, and you end up going, you know, out of the pot and into the kettle, and that's certainly not what you want to be doing. How should someone evaluate selling the longtime home before relocating? You know, you just need to be really, really careful. I mean, I can tell you a quick story about a client that that was going to move. This is probably a couple of years ago. Was going to move into a retirement community. They needed to raise about $600,000 to move in, and they were going to take the money out of their IRA account and use that as a down payment into the retirement community. And I was, you know, and he called me, and I was like, whoa, don't do that. What we ended up doing with him was he had about an $850,000 house before they listed. So the timing of this is important. Before they listed the house for sale, because they're going to move out of that house, move into a retirement community, they did a home equity line of credit for the $600,000, borrowed the equity out of the house. They ultimately ended up selling the house in pretty short order, and the only thing it cost them was the interest on the $600,000 for, I think, a period of about 60 days versus taking $600,000 out of an IRA account and paying 35% taxes, which means that probably would have cost them close to $900,000. So they had to take out $900 to get $600. So you don't want to do that. Get your plan done if you're planning on doing that. Okay, if you're moving, get a plan done. Let us help you do that. You have to engineer these things. If you're one of the next 10 callers, we will do the plan for you. We will do that at no cost and no obligation. We'll look at if moving is on your immediate horizon, we'll help you with that. We'll look at things. If you're getting ready to retire, we'll look at, like, what's the best time to elect Social Security? What's the most valuable time to do that? Look at things like required minimum distribution. What's your distribution rate coming off your retirement accounts so that you can generate income every single month? You know, we're going to look at all that stuff. Lay all that stuff out. Again, plan the work the plan. Second thing we're going to do is we look at risk. Two types of risk we look at. One, your emotional risk tolerance for the market. More importantly, is risk capacity. Risk capacity is your portfolio with this ability to withstand some type of a big market correction. So you want to have a handle on both of those things. And then, of course, you know, you got Uncle Sam, and he's going to be in your back door whether you like it or not. Death and taxes are the two things in life that are guaranteed. Robin, how do we do with Uncle Sam?
2: Yes, we deal with it by planning. So once your income plan is created, I will prepare an income tax analysis for you. That tax analysis is going to be based on your specific income plan and your scenarios moving forward. I will take into consideration RMDs, pensions, Social Security, other investments, rental properties. All of this is part of a cohesive and comprehensive income plan.
0: That's called prospective tax planning, folks. Okay, that means looking at stuff that's coming up and planning from a tax point of view to make sure you're not overpaying on taxes. Those three things, bedrock of what we do every single day for clients, and they will help you. What we're going to bring to the table is going to transform the way you look at retirement and the way you approach retirement. We know how hard you've worked for your money, and we're going to work just as hard to help you protect it and grow it. Our strategies are used by people that have millions and millions of dollars saved for retirement, and they can help you. What we can't do is get you on the schedule. That's on you. You got to take that first step, Gary. How do people get on the schedule?
1: 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You can also go to wealthovertaxes.com. 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

0: 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Reminder, if you miss any of the show, catch the podcast Wealth Over Taxes wherever you get your podcasts. It is completely free. We're going to step aside for a quick break. Be back with more of Wealth Over Taxes with Kevin and Robin in just a moment. Our next segment is called The Grandparent Gift Strategy. We'll explain coming up next. Stick around.
1: And now, Wealth Over Taxes with Kevin Sullivan and Robin Whitlock.
0: And we'd like to welcome everybody back to the show. Thank you so much for listening as we hit the second half of the show. So glad you're with us. The show is Wealth Over Taxes with Kevin Sullivan and Robin Whitlock. 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I'm Gary Nolan, your host, as we keep on going here. Here we go. Helping a grandchild with education feel like one of the most meaningful uses of money, the planning challenge is making the gift generous, flexible, and safe for the grandparents' own retirement. Why should education gifts be part of the retirement conversation, guys?
2: Well, at some level, most of the grandparents that we work with, they want to allocate some part of their retirement dollars to their grandchildren for future educational needs. It's just part of the desire that they have. They've saved this money, they've reached retirement, and now they want to share that with their grandchildren. So when we're working on the income planning process, we definitely take that into consideration. We lay out a timeline for when the grandchildren are going to be entering college. I mean, there's several strategies that we use to be able to help facilitate that, but it is a very important part of the process, and it's very important because it's about paying it forward to that next generation, which is really important. I know my grandparents, both sets of my grandparents, education was their hot topic, hot priority, and it was very important for us, their grandchildren, to be able to, you know, proceed into secondary education. So we take it very seriously when a grandparent wants to make sure that they allocate resources for the education. Now, obviously, you're our priority and taking care of you in retirement is our priority, but we make allocations for those additional resources.
3: Yeah, I mean, I think it was Warren Buffett that once said, you want to leave your children or your grandchildren enough money to do something, but not enough money to do nothing. And so, you know, what has the biggest impact in our experience? You know, I mean, I'm coming up on almost 27 years of doing this, and I can tell you from personal experience that if you want to have an impact on your grandchildren's lives, put money into college funding, whether it's 529 plans or start a small investment account for them.
2: Right, UGMA account.
3: And teach them what, you know, let them go buy, you know, fun stuff like Tesla. And I'm not making the recommendation for you to buy Tesla.
2: But to buy stocks
3: and things and explain to them how that stuff happens, because those are experiences that they're not going to get. And if you teach them at a young age, it can make a huge difference in their lives, particularly on the education piece. So imagine having enough money, particularly when going to a 4-year school nowadays is probably, you know, it's probably $125,000 to $150,000. You know, the kids are coming out of school with debt and they don't have any idea how they're going to pay that stuff off. Imagine going into school and knowing that you have all that money stacked up. And you've provided for that grandchild, that they can go in and they can spend that on their education and better themselves through for the rest of their lives. Yeah. Those are huge impact gifts that you can give.
2: Yeah, it's a feel good moment. Now, again, I want to reiterate, you know, when we're doing planning, you know, you're the priority and planning for your retirement is the priority. But more often than not, most of our clients have the available resources to be able to do those things for their grandchildren and great grandchildren. We've got some great grandchildren in the mix and some great great grandchildren. So very important. And, you know, and if you want to have a real eye opener moment, take a look at what the tuition numbers are for colleges. Look at in-state versus out of state, private versus
3: it's
2: public.
3: Crazy.
2: It is staggering.
3: Yeah, it really is. So, you know, one of the things you can do is you can do a 529 education plan. So, and the nice thing about 529 plan, so let's say you have three grandchildren and, you know, grandchild number one gets a academic scholarship to go to college. Grandchild number two gets an athletics scholarship to go to college. Grandchild number three doesn't get either one of those. Well, you can take the money that was in the 529 plan for grandchild number one and grandchild number two, and you can put that into grandchild number three's 529 plan. And if there's money left over from that, you can move that down to grandchild number four after grandchild number three has been, you know, has moved out of school. Another thing about 529 plans that a lot of people don't know. So let's say you have just you only have one account for one grandchild and they get an academic scholarship. You can remove money from a 529 plan without paying taxes on it, the equivalent of what the value of the scholarship is worth at a school. So it's a very, very, most people that do 529 plans don't know about that, but you can absolutely do that.
2: It's a distribution.
3: Yeah. Robin and I had, we had a client that got an athletic scholarship and ultimately ended up playing baseball for the Royals. Kansas City Royals.
2: One did
3: right?
2: the Royals.
3: Yeah,
2: and the other one was
3: the Cubs.
2: Yes.
3: Both kids in the same family playing pro ball.
2: Wow.
3: So those kinds of things, you know, you can withdraw some of that money from the 529 plan. So don't think that if it doesn't get used, if you're not using it, that just disappears, because that doesn't happen.
0: Yeah, it can be somewhat confusing. Kevin and Robin will definitely help you with that. The show is Wealth Over Taxes with Kevin Sullivan and Robin Whitlock. 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I'm Gary Nolan, your host. 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Reminder, if you miss any of the show, catch the podcast, Wealth Over Taxes, wherever you get your podcast. It's completely free. Well, I could see this happening. What happens, what mistakes can happen when grandparents help without a plan?
3: Well, I mean, it's like retiring without a plan. I mean, you have no focus. You have no specific direction. You haven't really established any objectives. And, you know, you're just going to kind of willy-nilly your way through the retirement process. It's the same thing when you're trying to help, you know, grandbabies out with, you know, college. You need to have an action plan, and then you need to stick to that plan. You can promise that the grandparents can promise they're going to do that. Maybe you can't fund the 529 plan every single year. I mean, there's a million reasons. There's a million things that we can sit here and talk about with respect to, you know, passing money down to your grandchildren, the way the taxes are held on it. So there are some states where if you put money in a 529 plan, that it's tax deductible.
2: Well, you get a tax credit.
3: Yeah, a tax credit. But there are other states
2: like a big one.
3: Yeah, but in North Carolina, they don't provide that. No. And so, you know, you want to look at all those things and see how that stuff's impacted if you're going to be making those contributions. But have a plan, have an action plan, because it's going to be a lot easier to execute that stuff when you actually have something defined that you're following.
2: Yes,
3: you're following a script.
2: You don't want to make emotional decisions with respect to the 401ks, because you could be guilted into making those college education contributions versus this is your desire and you want to do this out of the kindness of your heart. You don't want to end up in a situation where you're doing it because you're feeling pressure. You want to make a good decision. So very, very important part. But it's part of the planning process, and it's part of what we do here as your advisors.
3: So what if a grandchild does not go to college or has money left over? Kiplinger and the Associated Press both highlighted the 529 to Roth option as a way to address some overfunded concerns.
2: And what that means is that if you've got a 529 account, you can do a Roth IRA rollover. Now, the limit is $35,000 per beneficiary. This is under current rules. But if you've got a 529 account, the rule is it has to be open at least 15 years, and recent contributions may not qualify for the rollover. But you can roll over that money to a Roth IRA for that beneficiary if that beneficiary does not end up going to college.
3: So you're taking the 529 plan money that maybe the grandchild didn't use all of that, and now you're able to take that and move it into a non-taxable IRA account.
2: Right, potentially.
3: Those are big moves. And again, that's one of the reasons why you want to do a plan and have a plan. And it's also one of the reasons why you want to have a plan for your retirement process, so you can lay all that stuff out. You can make a determination as to whether those things are viable for you to do. So if you're one of the next 10 callers and you reach out to us, we're going to do three things for you. One, we're going to help you develop that plan. We'll help you determine whether you should be doing a 529 contribution for your grandbabies. That's something that's super, super important to you. It's important to us. We're going to look at things like, when do I elect my Social Security? How do I elect it? Do I have a pension? Should I be taking the pension payment? Should I be taking the lump sum? What's my required minimum distribution going to look like? What's going to happen from an income tax point of view? So all those things are part of the plan. The second thing we're going to do is risk. The number two thing that we do here in this office is risk analysis. And there are two types of risk that we're concerned about. One is emotional risk tolerance for the market. And you want to be careful about that because you're not making good decisions when you're being emotional about the market. The more important of the two risk profiles that we do is really risk capacity. What can my portfolio withstand from a risk point of view before I start getting myself out over my skis? So you want to be able to measure both of those things. And then, of course, every dollar that comes through your front door, Uncle Sam's going to take a piece of that. So, Robin, what do we do? How do we handle the whole tax consequences of retirement planning?
2: We like to deal with Uncle Sam by doing some tax planning. So once your income plan is created, I will prepare an income tax analysis for you. Your tax analysis will be based on your specific income plan and your particular scenarios moving forward. I will take into consideration RMDs, pensions, Social Security, rental income, other investments. This is all part of a comprehensive income plan.
3: Look, the consultation is going to help you determine how prepared you and your portfolio are to handle dangers like inflation, market volatility, taxation, and income distributions as you move through retirement. 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What we can't do is get you on the schedule. 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
0: 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Coming up next, Q&A. Don't go anywhere. You're not going to want to miss it. We've got some great questions.
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0: Hey there, welcome

0: to the show. 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As we get to Q&A today on the show, our first question, my 401k loan will not be paid off by my retirement date. Do I need to delay retirement? Robin, you want to take that one?
1: Absolutely. That's kind of a funny question. Do I need to delay my retirement for the loan? You're not going to put your life on the hold just because you have a loan on your 401k. But if you do not pay that loan off by your retirement date, it will be considered a distribution and you will get a 1099 for that loan. Now, from my experience, most loans are capped at $50,000 in the 401k. So depending on where you are in that $0 to $50,000 loan, we'll do some tax analysis to see how that's going to impact you. But I don't think you'd want to delay your plans unless that's going to cause a hardship for retirement. And just to kind of give you some statistics here, Fidelity data cited by Kiplinger showed 14% of baby boomers had an outstanding 401k loan at the end of 2025. Now, as stressful as it is, it does not automatically mean that retirement must be delayed. And again, I just want to reiterate, if you do have a loan on your 401k for whatever reason, it is not the end of the world. But for us, we just need to consider that in part of your planning process to determine what that's going to look like from a tax standpoint. If they distribute that out to you, what that's going to do to your income taxes. But you don't want to hold your life up in your retirement plans just because you have that loan. So you'll want to review the loan payoff terms. We'll do a tax analysis. I will prepare a tax analysis on that. We'll look at your cash reserves. We'll look at your age, your job separation timing, and whether paying that off creates a liquidity problem. So a lot of things that we take into consideration, but I want to be clear. It's not the end of the world. We just need to prepare for it if you need if you don't pay that loan off before retirement.
0: Right. That's why you need Kevin and Robin. All right. So yes. My Medicare Advantage plan dropped my doctor. Is that a sign I should switch back to original Medicare? What do you think?
1: No, that's not a sign. It happens all the time. You know, the insurance carriers behind the scenes, you know, they're making plans based on, you know, profitability, et cetera, et cetera. And these things happen. So when it's time for your renewal, you just want to, take a look at what your options are and make decisions.
2: Yeah, we just talked about that, in the first segment, we talked about that, right?
1: Right.
2: You should be looking at your Medicare at the election process, and it doesn't mean you have to change, but you should be evaluating the Medicare election process every single year, particularly if you're on Medicare Advantage. Because they, you know, that's driven by county. So your doctor or your hospital may or may not be in, maybe in 1 year, but may not be in the next year. So you want to make sure you're turning those rocks over and looking underneath them because you don't want to get any surprises. I think I made the joke that if I was having a heart attack, I don't want to have to drive 30 miles to get to the hospital because of my Medicare Advantage.
1: But he would if he had to.
2: Yeah. So, you want to review those things. We are not experts on Medicare, so I don't want you to be to misconstrue what we're telling you. We do have some folks that we can refer you out to that's all they do is Medicare. So we can get you steered out to the right people.
0: All right, next question. We want to move closer to the grandkids, but I'm worried we're only seeing the happy side of the move. I like this. Oh. What should we test first?
1: Well, I know for us, we sit down with you from a financial perspective because we are very sensitive to the fact that you want to be close to the grandchildren. But for us, we look at the financial side of it and we bring all the things to the forefront. You know, what's it going to look like if you sell your home? Or what if you don't sell your home? It takes time to sell the home. How are you going to be able to fund the difference between, you know, keeping up one home and then moving into a new home? We look at your insurance. We help you evaluate the health care piece of this, or we'll bring in our referral partner who can help on the Medicare side of things if you're Medicare age. Also, biggie, what does your spouse want to do? One of you may want to go, one of you may not want to go. So those are things that you guys have to, you know, work out. Where do you want to go? Where do you want to be together? another thing that we've talked about here on the show are the estate documents. You may have your estate documents in place, and if you're going to be one of our clients, you're going to have those estate documents in place. But if you're moving, you want to make sure that you have those reviewed by an estate planning attorney in your new locales to make sure that the statutory language in those documents meets the criteria for the state that you're moving
2: into.
1: Yeah,
2: like if you have a North Carolina, you know, durable power of attorney and you move to Florida, that may not be the same. When Robin talks about a statutory document, that may not be the same document. And so if you move to Florida, you may have to have a Florida power of attorney, because your North Carolina power of attorney, now that you're a resident of Florida, is probably not going to be executed. And those are relatively simple things to do, but they are things that a lot of people forget about. They just do. One of the things that we take responsibility for a lot of that, that usually is on the forefront when people get ready to move. We're putting that on your radar screen and making sure you're getting that stuff done.
0: The show is Wealth Over Taxes with Kevin Sullivan and Robin Whitlock. 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Maybe you have a question or two about today's show or want to set yourself up an appointment. There's no cost. There's no obligation. A reminder, if you miss any of this show, catch the podcast Wealth Over Taxes wherever you get your podcasts. It's completely free. Time for a couple more questions. Our homeowner's insurance just jumped again. Should rising insurance be part of the retirement income plan?
1: Yes, it should be. It's very important, especially in the last handful of years with the annual increases in the homeowner's insurance. It's become significant, and it is part of the planning process.
2: Yeah, so, by the way, Robin and I have both experienced the increase in homeowners insurance.
1: We commiserate over it.
2: We looked at it, and I said, did you get your homeowner insurance bill this year? And she said, yeah. And I said, did it go through the ceiling? She said, yes.
1: Yes. So, kind of circling back to our move. Yeah. The surprises.
2: Homeowners insurance costs it's obscene. I mean, it is really insane.
1: Yes, and the Investopedia reported average annual home insurance payments reached a record $201 per month in 2025. I can attest to that.
2: Yeah, I can too.
1: Yes. So retirees should not feel caught off guard every renewal season. And this insurance category belongs in the recurring expense review every year because it is so significant. It's a significant part of your planning process that it should not be overlooked when you're sitting down putting together your retirement income budget. So, you know, you just need to make sure you include in that your insurance, your deductibles. You know, the deductibles are what you have to pay before your insurance company will pay if you've got to have a roof replaced or, you know, whatever the case may be. You want to also take a look at property taxes. We talked about that a little bit earlier. Maintenance on that new home, disaster exposure. I mean, if you're moving into Florida, you're looking at hurricanes.
2: Or along the North Carolina coast.
1: Hurricanes,
2: yeah,
1: yes.
2: Where houses are consistently falling into the ocean.
0: Oh, I know. I saw that. Yeah, it's crazy. Yeah,
2: I got a house I can sell you cheap.
1: Yeah, we got a beautiful property for you.
2: And when I say on the ocean, I mean on the ocean.
0: On the ocean.
2: Oh, did I say on? I mean in.
0: In the ocean, yeah.
1: But it is something to consider if you're going to move into one of those states. But again, all levity aside, it's important to keep those things as part of that planning process.
2: You know, the thing is that if you get your plan done and you're getting ready to make changes, you know, we talked about 529 plans earlier and maybe perhaps moving. And I think Robin will echo this. It's typically not a big swing to go into your income plan and make some minor adjustments to accommodate the things that you want to do. You know, that's typically not very difficult to do. So it's one of the reasons why we leave openings on the schedule every single week is for you to get your plan. Because if you have a plan, all you have to do is go in there and modify that. So if you come in to visit with us and you're one of the next 10 callers, we will do three things for you. One, we will develop that plan. We will look at things like Social Security. What does your cash flow need to look like? Where is that going to come from? How is that going to be taxed? Are you going to have required minimum distribution? Do you have a Roth account? Is that going to be tax-free? Do you have an inherited IRA account? This past week, I had somebody who had a huge inherited IRA account that hadn't taken any money out for like 3 years, and they've got 7 years left to do the distributions, and they didn't even know that they had to do that. So if you have an inherited IRA account, you want to get in touch with us. All that stuff is going to go into your plan, and we're going to assess that and then help you determine what the best way to distribute those assets are. Second thing we're going to do is we're going to look at risk, and the two types of risk that we're concerned about is, one, your emotional risk tolerance for the market, but more importantly is risk capacity. And risk capacity is a measurement to determine how protected your portfolio is from a big market correction, and whether you're going to get out over your skis if there is a big market correction. You need to know what that looks like. And then, of course, Uncle Sam's going to take a piece of everything that comes through the front door from a retirement point of view and an income perspective. And so, Robin, how do we deal with Uncle Sam?
1: 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I will take into consideration your RMDs, your pension, Social Security, investments, if you've got any rental property. 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
6: They're calling it Islamic extremist terror. I'm Jack Callahan, Fox News. The attack yesterday on a Pride event in Berlin, Germany. Authorities there searching for a fugitive suspect for the deadly attack on a crowd near Berlin's Pride Festival. It left one person dead, at least 16 others hurt. Police and prosecutors now asking for help in finding a 21-year-old suspect, whom they say hit several people with a van. They also say more people exited that vehicle and several others were apparently stabbed, perhaps with a machete. Police warning the public to avoid direct contact with the suspect, saying he is likely to be armed and dangerous. Massive wildfires continue to ravage through France and Spain, as Fox's Channel 8 Painter reports.
7: Crews are racing to stop major blazes from merging as dangerous conditions threaten to fuel even more fire growth. Officials warn the coming hours could be critical as strong winds, extreme heat, and dry conditions continue to hamper containment efforts. More than 250,000 people have been forced from their homes. Fires are also burning in Italy, the UK, and other parts of Europe.
6: France deploying its military, and they've shortened the famed Tour de France bike race to try and battle those fires. The White House keeping all options open in the conflict with Iran amid reports Iran's supreme leader is still looking to build a nuclear weapon.
8: For two nights in a row now, the U.S. military has not announced any strikes on Iran. Well, the New York Times reports that the president has set aside his plans for a massive attack for now. U.S. forces are still busy, though, in the Middle East, enforcing the naval blockade. As of Saturday, they've redirected 12 commercial vessels, disabled two that didn't comply, and boarded two to force compliance.
6: U.S. UN Ambassador Mike Waltz says President Trump is giving Iran some space as they pause attacks. America is listening to Fox News.
9: There will be a slight chance for a shower popping up during this afternoon. Otherwise, a mix of clouds and sunshine with a light breeze out of the west as the high hits 84. So a few isolated showers tonight, otherwise partly cloudy as the low eventually falls into the upper 60s. It will be a sunny and warmer start to the week on Monday tomorrow with a high of 88. Partly cloudy tomorrow night with a low of 70. Then showers and thunderstorms will increase in coverage through the afternoon hours on Tuesday as the high temperature gets close to 90 degrees. I'm Jeff Maher from the Weather Channel on News Talk 94.5 WPTI. Stay connected.
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23: 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And Amanda Knox joins Bobby Cass to talk about surviving prison and life nearly 20 years after being wrongfully accused.
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24: 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Next week on Netflix, Tuesday, the stand-up special debut of Mary Beth Barone, Galaxy Brain. Next Wednesday, the launch of the Netflix Mexican teen drama Final Project, the telenovela Forbidden Woman, as well as the Brazilian crime drama Wrath. Next Thursday on Netflix, the premiere of The Bombing of Pan Am 103, starring Connor Swindells, Tony Curran, Eddie Marsan, and more. Next Monday on Hulu, the start of the crime drama series Furious, starring Emmy Rossum and Scoot McNairy. Next Wednesday on Amazon Prime Video, the debut of the horror film The Devil's Mouth. Next Wednesday over on Paramount Plus, the second season start of Diara from Detroit. Also next Wednesday on Disney Plus, the streaming debut of The Devil Wears Prada 2. Next Friday on Amazon Prime Video, the second season launch of the animated series Batman Caped Crusader. And next Sunday on Paramount Plus, the third season premiere of the Taylor Sheridan action drama Lioness, starring Zoe Saldana.
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1: Hello, America. Welcome to the Glenn Beck Program. We got a lot to cover. There's movement on the SAVE Act. I have to start with the new Mr. Mayor President of the United States in New York. I don't know who Mamdani thinks he is, but I have to start with what he said in a speech last night. Here's a taste of what he said.
2: Benjamin Netanyahu is a war criminal, the architect of a horrific genocide against the Palestinian people. He is responsible for the killing of more than 73,000 people, for the maiming of tens of thousands of children, as those who survive undergo amputation without anesthesia, for the targeting of neonatal hospitals and maternity care centers, denying newborns even the chance to live, for the countless people he starved as he blocked food and humanitarian aid from reaching them, for the gunning down of hundreds of aid workers and journalists. And just last month, the UN confirmed that Palestinian children continue to be deliberately targeted and killed by Israeli armed forces. More than 8 months.
1: This is an absolute outrage. An absolute outrage. And I've got a message to whoever this guy thinks he is. Fix the frickin' potholes, Mr. Mayor. I think that's what you're elected to do. Not rule the world. But it's an interesting speech because he made all of these grandiose remarks and then admitted he can't do anything because it's not in his purview as mayor. Me thinks somebody is setting up for 2028. And it was an outrage to see him with the American flag behind him sitting at George Washington's desk when on July 4th, he sat in that same room and tore America apart. We know who you are, Mr. Mayor. But I'm going to give you a little history lesson, Mr. Mayor, in just a second. You've tried it all. 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The official channel of New York City, their mayor's office, posted a video titled Benjamin Netanyahu is a war criminal. The mayor sat beneath the seal of 8.5 million people and brands the elected leader of an ally, a democratically elected official, a criminal that is not welcome in New York City, and then concedes in the same breath that he and his city have no power to arrest anyone. Now, he knew that before the camera even rolled. When a man performs an act he has already admitted he cannot carry out, he is not enforcing the law. He is staging a spectacle, and the city seal is his set. This was pure performance. Netanyahu is not the only foreign figure in his office that his office is talking about. Mamdani's International Affairs Commissioner and 2 senior aides scheduled a sit down with the ambassador of the Islamic Republic of Iran to the United Nations. That is an enemy regime we're currently at war with. Why? Well, he said it was a mistake. Well, did you fire anybody? Because that's a pretty big mistake. No one told the State Department. Washington had to find out on its own, killed the meeting, and had to sit his officials down and explain why a city may not do this with a hostile foreign power. But nobody was fired because it wasn't a mistake. It's the second time in weeks the feds have had to step in. Mamdani has just shrugged this thing off as, oh, it's just a request that came in. Somebody accepted that request. Somebody booked the room. Uh-huh. What business does the mayor's office have at the table of the Iranian regime? Because I don't think the Iranians are really good at fixing potholes. They have advice on the subway line, a housing program. There's nothing on God's green earth that requires a city to sit down with the ambassador of an enemy that we're currently at war with. We've seen this movie before. You know, I think today's theme is just all about the movies. Watch a movie from time to time, America, and you'll see where we're headed. December 1933, months after the book burnings had already lit the sky in Germany. 1933, Hitler is in charge now. Colombia's president, Nicholas Butler, invites Hitler's ambassador, Hans Luther, into his campus to speak, and then threw him a reception. Now, the president of Colombia explained, well, he's just representing the government of a friendly people. He's entitled to be received with the greatest courtesy and respect. Yeah, the president of Colombia eventually turned against the Nazis. But it was too late. Legitimacy had already changed hands. Colombia at least had the thin cover of a lecture hall. This mayor doesn't. The mayor's office has no lecture hall. This isn't a debate society hosting. You know, it's not a host. They're not a host to bring in people with diverse thoughts. This is a government reaching out to another government. And it's not academic. It's political. And that makes it much worse. I don't know why Mamdani keeps casting himself in a part that no one elected him to play. But I think I know. I think you know, too. For the nation's 250th, he sat down behind George Washington's own desk and lectured 340 million Americans that their birthday was no ordinary day of celebration. He took the founder's chair to grade the founder's country. And now he takes that same desk and a seal of the city to pass sentence on an elected leader of another nation. A mayor auditioning for an office no one has given to him. A man who is playing president. A city playing nation state. And it is as arrogant as it is small. The pattern behind all of this is really old. When a movement decides that the group, that the mob, that the collective is everything and the individual is nothing, the Jew is always the first one to come for. Always, always. Because it's the Jew who gave us the God that gives us our understanding that it's a one-on-one relationship. And they are the only ones, it seems, that constantly refuse to dissolve into the collective. National Socialism proved it in Germany. Communism proved it again in 1952 in Prague. The Stalinist court tried 14 leaders of the Czechoslovak Communist Party, 11 of them Jews, including the party's own general secretary for being a Zionist and some sort of fictional Zionist conspiracy. They hung 11 men before dawn. Every one of them was a devoted communist who had surrendered his faith and his heritage to the collective. And the collective hanged them because they were Jews. National Socialism or communism, pick your flavor, but they're all powerful states, National Socialism and communism. Anti-Semitism always shows up like a shadow, and the Jewish people have always been the canary in the coal mine. When will we say we've seen this movie enough? When a society begins to turn on them, it's telling you exactly what it is about to become. New York is about to become a very dark place. And if we allow this to happen, I said this in 2008, if we allow this to happen, we are going to make the Germans, with our technology, we're going to make the Germans look like rookies. Warning, America. When the standard bearer of America's new socialist movement stands beneath the city seal of New York and aims his prosecutorial fury at the only Jewish state, while his own office quietly courts the Ayatollah's envoy, the people who raised him up owe themselves one honest look at the company that they're keeping. This is not a fringe blogger. This is the mayor of the largest city in America and a rising face of a socialist movement and a history that is not subtle about where the road ends. Yes, the suffering in Gaza is real. Tens of thousands are dead, many of them civilians and children. And any mayor is free to grieve and say that it has to end. Had he mourned the dead, decent New Yorkers of every faith would have stood with him. But he didn't mourn. He prosecuted. An ICC warrant is a charge, not a conviction. No court has found Benjamin Netanyahu guilty of anything. By the way, the ICC, our government, just said we're getting out of it. No one, no court has ruled that a genocide has occurred. And it's offensive to say that this is a genocide. He took an accusation, a crazy accusation, and pronounced it as a sentence and stamped New York's name on the verdict. And the body count, he read into the camera, come from Hamas. Which doesn't seem to sort toddler and terrorist. And in the whole of that indictment, one date never appears. Notice he never said two words. October 7th, not one. 1,200 people brutally slaughtered. Not the 250 dragged into tunnels. He didn't mention them. Not a word. Not a word about Hamas. He assembled a bill of particulars and deleted the first crime in the file. And it's a habit. Even on the anniversary of the massacre, he gave its victims a single sentence before pivoting to paragraphs against the country they attacked. A prosecutor who buries the first crime and takes his evidence from the criminals is not chasing justice. He's selling you a story. Which leaves the one question this mayor is actually paid to answer. This September, Benjamin Netanyahu is expected in the city for the United Nations. The man responsible for the safety of those streets has just announced from behind the seal of New York City to every furious crowd in New York that a visiting head of state is a war criminal and unwelcome here. He has built a tinderbox in his own city and walked the block handing out matches. Let me tell you something. What happens in those streets in New York, it's not going to be pretty this fall. And he doesn't get to act surprised because he wrote the invitation. New York elected a mayor I disagree with. But this is way beyond that. You're supposed to keep a city safe, not to freelance a foreign policy the Constitution never handed you. You don't open city hall's doors to the world's worst regimes and never, ever, ever turn Jewish New Yorkers into collateral of your own ambition. Have you not seen this movie? Have you not seen this pattern before? By the way, I know we've all seen the movie because we wrote a very important phrase down the last time this thing ran. Never again. How do you think that happens? I don't know how that happens. How do the Germans do it? Exactly this way. The only unforgivable thing here would be to pretend now that we don't know our own history. God will not hold us blameless. We know. We've seen the videos of what happened on October 7th. You know. You know what Hamas is. You know what Hezbollah is. If you are standing with them today, God will not hold you blameless. That doesn't mean you have to agree with Benjamin Netanyahu or even like him. It doesn't mean you have to agree with the way he's fighting the war. This is not about that. This is about the oldest trope of all of humankind. I cannot think of anything that has lasted longer than the unreasonable hatred of the Jewish people. And I, for one, will never, ever, ever sit down. I will never, ever, ever be silent. I have spent years teaching my children that if the time ever comes, we will not be one of those Christians that remain silent. We will not. I don't know what they choose in their life, but in my life, I know what I choose. I will serve the God of Abraham, Isaac, and Jacob. I will support the people who gave us the God of Abraham, Isaac, and Jacob, who gave us the God that recognizes the individual and not the collective. I don't have to support them in their war. I don't have to fund them. I don't have to buy them arms. I don't have to fight their wars. I have to do nothing except never sit down and never fall silent. More in a minute.
0: Glenn.

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0: Pray for Jewish New Yorkers. I can't imagine what they're feeling. Pray for the city not to burn down to the ground. You know, I got to tell you, I was been thinking about some stuff, and I was saving it for another day. I think I'm going to do it today. I'm going to tell you about how history repeats itself, and this is a positive thing. History is repeating itself. But history is repeating itself in a

0: off of this exit. At some point, you're on an exit and the last one, and then the bridge is out. There is an exit that is coming, and I think it's coming. It's coming very soon. I don't know when, but it's coming. Because it's already, in so many ways, it's already here and it's percolating. And I want to explain it to you. I'm going to move some things around and see if I can put my thoughts together here quickly and give it to you in the next couple of minutes. Because there are two ways to look at the world. There is a way to look at it and go, we're doomed. Oh my gosh, this is so bad. I can't listen anymore. I'm paralyzed. Or you can look at it and say, no, I know who God is. And God's not neutral, but I play a role in that. And it's just me that has to make the decision. It's not the government or anything else. It's all of us as individuals making the decision. And we're about to approach an exit some point close in the near future. And all of us need to say, time to get off this highway.
1: Glenn Beck will be back.
0: I think about providence often these days, the idea that we're stewards of our families, our communities, our own safety. The founders understood this. It's woven into the fabric of who we are as Americans. And I want to share something with you. It's called Byrna, B-Y-R-N-A, and it's changed how I think about personal protection. Here's the thing. Most people assume self-defense is complicated, that you need training, licensing, you know, government approval. But Byrna is legal in all 50 states. No permit, no background check. Because your right to protect your family shouldn't require anyone's permission. The range on this is 60 feet. That's not pepper spray distance. That's real distance. It gives you time to think, to move, to get your family safe. It's simple enough that anyone can use it, anyone. And it's built in Fort Wayne, Indiana, right here in America, in American hands, American craftsmanship. And that matters to me, and I think it matters to you. I'm not here to scare you. I'm here to tell you being prepared isn't paranoia. It's love. It's what we do for the people that you do anything for. So go to Byrna, BYRNA.com/Glenn.
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3: News. I'm Jack Callahan. Police and prosecutors in Germany searching for a 21-year-old man suspected of yesterday's deadly attack on a pride parade in Berlin.
4: At least one person was killed. 16 others are hurt.
3: Fox's Jan Lee Painter reports German authorities are now calling the man an Islamist extremist terrorist. Authorities say some of the wounded have life-threatening injuries. A shooting at a mall in Humble, Texas last evening leaves one person shot, others hurt, scrambling for cover, as Makina Earnhardt of Fox 26 in Houston reports.
5: Police believe that this was an isolated incident. They said there's no active threat to the public.
3: One of the victims was hospitalized and taken into surgery. Their condition not yet known. Police say one person has been detained. Everyone involved, juveniles. 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
6: A slight chance for a shower popping up during this afternoon. Otherwise, a mix of clouds and sunshine with a light breeze out of the west as the high hits 84. So a few isolated showers tonight. Otherwise, partly cloudy as the low eventually falls into the upper 60s. It will be a sunny and warmer start to the week on Monday tomorrow with a high of 88. Partly cloudy tomorrow night with a low of 70. Then showers and thunderstorms will increase in coverage through the afternoon hours on Tuesday as the high temperature gets close to 90 degrees. I'm Jeff Maher from the Weather Channel on News Talk 94.5 WPTI. Stay connected.
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0: 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And the gutter helmet is going to go over the first shingle, under the second, and it allows enough surface tension where the water clings onto it, water rolls into the gutter, debris falls off to the ground.
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0: So I want to give you hope in destruction. As I am watching what is going on and Mamdani, what he is doing. Let's play that clip that that Jason just played a minute ago. Can we play that? He was playing a clip from Mamdani's speech for the Torch Insiders. And I want you to hear one part of the speech. Go ahead. Go.
1: Have the independent legal authority to enforce this warrant. The federal government, however, does. And I call on them to join the ICC and execute this warrant. And I want to be equally clear. Benjamin Netanyahu is not welcome in New York City, nor is any other war criminal at large. While we cannot end the genocide on our own, we can decide whether our silence will become another weapon. And we can examine every tool we have to defend the humanity and dignity of all people.
0: Stop. What has he just said? He has said, I call on the federal government to arrest him because they have, and he called on the ICC, International Criminal Court. Okay. The federal government just this week came out and said, we're out of the ICC. It is nothing but a sham of a court, and we're not going to play this game anymore. So on the same week that Trump and our State Department says we have nothing to do with the ICC, it is a sham of an organization, he then says, I'm calling on the federal government. Most people that he's actually talking to have no idea what the ICC is, or that our government has just said that we're out of the ICC, or why we said we're out. Okay. They have no idea, nor do they care. He knows. He knows. So he is setting up, see, the big bad boogeyman, Orange Man Bad, is letting this criminal, this war criminal, just walk the streets of New York. Then he goes on and he says, but we are not going to let our silence stop this. We're not going to be silent. So what is he saying? He's pouring gasoline all over the streets of New York, and he's flicking matches, and it will catch fire, and it will be his fault. And he's not doing it. I can guarantee you the people that have supported him and put him into office already have had plans to have uprisings in the streets this fall when Benjamin Netanyahu gets there. All right. So, Glenn, where do you find hope in this? You know, I think my mantra is going to be on this show from here on out. We've been here before. We've been here before because we have been. Now, we've never seen all of these things at the same time, but it rhymes so closely. We've been here before. Let me give you this example. It's June 1969. It's the largest radical student organization in American history. It's about the same size as the DSA is now, and they had their national convention in the Chicago Coliseum. Students for a Democratic Society had somewhere near 100,000 members and chapters on hundreds of campuses, exactly like the DSA. It had started 7 years earlier at a UAW camp in Port Huron, Michigan. They had a manifesto written mostly by a young man named Tom Hayden. It was a document that opened not with rage, but with unease. Students raised in modest comfort, looking at the world their parents built and finding it hollow. That is exactly the same pattern. I'll give you the stats later on in the program. That's exactly what is happening today. It was arrogant, but it was also persuasive because there were enough people that felt that way. Okay. And it began to win the people. Now, fast forward 7 years later. In that Coliseum, SDS argued about which faction was more revolutionary. And Bernadine Dorn led about a third of the delegates out the door chanting the names of the North Vietnamese dictator. What is that? That was the violent side. And all they were doing is basically in today, like our communists in the DSA are doing, they are chanting the names of dictators like Mao. Within a year, the largest student movement in American history essentially no longer existed. That faction that walked out called themselves the Weathermen, and they announced that they would bring the war home. Does that sound familiar? Bring the Intifada here. Same thing. Now, they expected thousands, and a few hundred showed up. I think this is where it's going to be different. I think there will be thousands on the streets of New York. But they ran through the Gold Coast breaking windows. They got beaten. They were arrested. And the man who saw it most clearly was not a conservative. It was Fred Hampton. He was 21 years old. He was the chairman of the Illinois Black Panthers, the most genuinely radical man in the city. And he said, these guys are opportunistic. They're adventurous. They're, in fact, the word he coined for them was, I think, custeristic. Basically marching a handful of people into a massacre and calling it strategy. 5 months after that, on a March morning in 1970, a townhouse on West 11th Street in Greenwich Village blew apart and took the blocks quiet with it. What was happening? Well, the weathermen had been assembling a nail bomb, and three of them died in this. Its target was a dance at Fort Dix, enlisted soldiers and their dates. That was the destination, not a symbol, not a statue, not a building at midnight, a dance floor. 2 months after that, construction workers in Lower Manhattan waded into a crowd of anti-war demonstrators with fists. 3 years after that, the union man who led those workers, Peter Brennan, was sworn in as Richard Nixon's Secretary of Labor. Now, here's the arithmetic that nobody planned. 1964, Lyndon Johnson carried 44 states with 61% of the vote. One of the most complete liberal mandates ever handed to an American president. 4 years later, Nixon and George Wallace combined for 57%. 8 years later, Nixon carried 49 states. When the National Guard shot students at Kent State, the polling didn't break the way the campuses expected. Most Americans blamed the students. You see, the new left in 1962 had an argument. By 1970, it had a bomb. And a bomb is not stronger than an argument. It's a confession that the argument has stopped working. The moment you decide to make people comply rather than convince them, you have quietly conceded that you cannot get their consent. And in a country where consent is the whole operating system, that concession is fatal. They are now announcing themselves that they're communists, and violence is growing. You don't need to defeat a movement that has stopped trying to persuade. You need only to stay standing while it persuades the country your side's right. That's the pattern to me that's worth watching. And it repeats because it's structural. It's not accidental. This is the problem they do. This is the way it ended with Woodrow Wilson. There were bombings in the streets. They started openly saying that they were communists, and it was over. They moved too fast, too quickly, and because it always gets to a certain point where the radicals just can't hold back anymore. They're like, we're so close, just take it. That's what's happening. A movement that trades in argument grows because an argument can scale and anyone can be convinced. A movement that trades in coercion contracts because coercion requires purity. Purity requires purges, and every purge is smaller than the one before it. What happened in Chicago in 1969 is what that looks like on the last day. 100,000 people, and by nightfall, a room of a few hundred certain that everyone else is a traitor. They are entering the traitor stage. They've already said it. They're already purging Democrats out of because they're traitors. The people who walked out of that Coliseum thought they were the vanguard. They, instead, were the remnant. So when you see a faction of the American left today convinced that the founding documents are obstacles rather than inheritance, convinced that the people who disagree are not wrong but illegitimate, the honest response should not be panic. It should be recognition. Because this is what a movement looks like when it's run out of persuasion and knows it. See, this is why everybody says, oh, the Constitution, it's so slow. Everything is so slow. Yes, this is why the Constitution is slow. The Constitution is impatient. You're impatient. I'm sorry. The Constitution is everlasting patient because it's a machine that is built to outlast people who are impatient with it. Okay? It just says slow down, slow down. Eventually they'll reveal themselves and then we'll all know. Madison didn't design it for agreeable seasons. He designed it for a season exactly like this one, where the people start to say things that we hope, and I still believe is true. You know, I said this to a family member last night who disagrees with me almost everything. Okay. We're on opposite ends of the spectrum on this. And I said, look, it's about to be over because Democrats are not communists and they're not violent. Americans are not communist and they are not violent. Radicals are. Americans are not. And she agreed with me. Now, I don't know if she fully understands what I was saying at that time, but she will. And it doesn't mean I'm right. It doesn't mean my side is right. It means that we're not radicals. When it comes to the Constitution, we're not radicals. We believe in that. When somebody goes and says they're going to get rid of the presidency and the Senate, the most logical thing for a Democrat to do is to say, well, they're just fringe and they're crazy. Okay? And I think that's what a lot of Democrats have done. Now, some Democrats, when you have Bill Maher, and who was the other guy that came out this weekend that was big, that says, this is crazy. This has got to stop. This has got to stop. I'll vote for J.D. Vance if this doesn't stop. You know you have a problem. You see, the founders' bet was that in an open contest, coercion eventually reveals itself and loses. That bet has been called several times, and it has not yet been beaten. So here's my bet. From John Brown to the Weather Underground to today, Americans are not communists. Americans are not violent. This movement is about to hang itself. They're almost done with persuasion. They're showing every signs that they are walking into the same noose that they built for others. They're walking into it themselves. So have faith, have hope. Just stay the course. Know who you are. Be peaceful. Now is the time to be as peaceful and as loving and as empathetic as you can possibly be. Sincerely be that way. Because there's going to be a lot of people that have been on the other side that don't know what to do, and they don't want to come your way. They don't have to come our way. You don't have to say Glenn Beck was right. You don't have to say that. I'm not asking you. I don't need that. The Constitution and the Republic doesn't need that. What the Republic needs is all of us to go, you know what? I'm done with the communist thing. I'm done with the radical thing. I'm done with the violence thing. I don't want any part of that. I want our Constitution and our Senate and our House to be fixed, not destroyed. I want our country to be fixed, not destroyed. We have problems. We all agree on the problems. We can get there. And we're about to hit that off-ramp. Pray that your neighbors take that off-ramp.
2: 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We want connection. There's a big difference. Glenn Beck. We'll be back after this.

0: The headlines move on, but the heartbreak and terror do not. Iran and terrorist proxies continue to target Israel. Hezbollah continues to attack in the north, forcing families to live under constant threat and in shelters. But Israel is not only defending her people, she's standing on the front lines against terror that threatens all of us. Even when the news crews leave, the International Fellowship of Christians and Jews is still there every day on the ground, providing life-saving aid. Near Israel's borders with Lebanon, a Hezbollah drone recently struck the home of Yelena. She was widowed earlier this year, leaving her alone. She was trapped inside by the blast. Thankfully, she wasn't injured, but she remains displaced. "It's hard these days," she told one volunteers for IFCJ, "but I don't want to leave." As Christians, we're called to stand with God's people and pray for those defending Israel and protecting the freedoms we hold dear. 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Right now, pray ifcj.org. That's pray ifcj.org.
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0: So I have to play this. This is from Caleb Hammer. He's a podcaster. I love this kid. He's talking to somebody on his show, a guest on his show, who never pays her taxes. And she thinks, let me just play it for you. Listen to this. Cut eight.
1: The middle class American today lives better than kings.
2: What a CEO makes and the average frontline worker is.
1: Here, she has a talking point prepared. That doesn't matter as long as people are doing well. What is the actual consequence?
2: Well, it doesn't matter if people are doing well. These people have to have multiple jobs in order to sustain a lifestyle.
1: Some people, not the median American.
2: American relying on minimum wage?
1: What percent of the American population is relying on federal minimum wage?
2: I don't know.
1: Because you don't know anything.
2: Anyone who's making the minimum wage.
1: It's just knowing facts about a country.
2: But I've met people across
1: the country. No, it doesn't matter who you've met, lady. That's not what changes statistics. You need to disconnect from that. Your anecdotal collection of bull is not the real world. It isn't.
2: I'm trying to meet people.
1: What percent do you think makes the federal minimum wage in the United States? What percent? No, answer the question. Well, I am ending this podcast. Answer the question.
2: I don't know.
1: Answer what you think.
2: 30%?
1: It's less than 1%. You know nothing.
0: One of these days he'll grow old and tired. But I remember when I had that passion and I would just have see people on the show and go, shut up, lady. Just shut up.

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4: A timeout. I'm Paul Stevens, Fox News. Officials say U.S. strikes against Iran have paused, at least for now. Fox's Trey Yingst in Tel Aviv.
5: The White House is making clear the military option remains on the table as President Trump considers solutions that are both using force and diplomacy. White House Communications Director Stephen Chung told Fox News Digital that President Trump has always been consistent in saying he prefers a diplomatic solution, but he continues to retain all options if Iran continues terrorist activities in the Strait of Hormuz or against allies. Chung went on to say it would be wise for Iran to work towards a negotiated deal. Otherwise, they know what will happen. The U.S. naval blockade remains in effect as the economic pressure is being felt inside of Iran.
4: This as negotiators continue to press forward with peace talks, as Iran says its officials have held several rounds of talks with Oman about the Strait of Hormuz over the weekend. German authorities canceling a popular Pride festival Saturday. This after a car ran through the festivities.
6: Police in Berlin are searching for a suspect who allegedly plowed a van through a crowd at an LGBTQ plus Pride event. At least one person was killed. 16 others are hurt. Police say the suspect has ties to local Islamic groups and they believe the act was terrorism. Hundreds of thousands of people were in Berlin for that celebration.
4: And that is Fox's Chan Lee Painter. Cops say they again have ID'd a suspect. Still no arrest just yet. A raging wildfire in southwest France forcing the evacuation of 55,000.

0: 1,000 people overnight Sunday. That brings the total number forced out of their homes to a staggering 220,000 in one region alone. Flames creeping ever closer to the famed wine city of Bordeaux. Neighboring Spain, by the way, also overseeing its own fire evacuations on the country's east coast. America is listening to Fox News.
1: A slight chance for a shower popping up during this afternoon. Otherwise, a mix of clouds and sunshine with a light breeze out of the west as the high hits 84. So a few isolated showers tonight. Otherwise, partly cloudy as the low eventually falls into the upper 60s. It will be a sunny and warmer start to the week on Monday tomorrow with a high of 88. Partly cloudy tomorrow night with a low of 70. Then showers and thunderstorms will increase in coverage through the afternoon hours on Tuesday as the high temperature gets close to 90 degrees. I'm Jeff Maher from the Weather Channel on News Talk 94.5 WPTI. Stay connected.
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10: 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And Amanda Knox joins Bobby Cass to talk about surviving prison and life nearly 20 years after being wrongfully accused.
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12: 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Next Thursday on Netflix, the premiere of The Bombing of Pan Am 103, starring Connor Swindells, Tony Curran, Eddie Marsan, and more. Next Monday on Hulu, the start of the crime drama series Furious, starring Emmy Rossum and Scoot McNairy. Next Wednesday on Amazon Prime Video, the debut of the horror film The Devil's Mouth. Next Wednesday over on Paramount Plus, the second season start of Diara from Detroit. Also next Wednesday on Disney Plus, the streaming debut of The Devil Wears Prada 2. Next Friday on Amazon Prime Video, the second season launch of the animated series Batman Caped Crusader. And next Sunday on Paramount Plus, the third season premiere of the Taylor Sheridan action drama Lioness, starring Zoe Saldana.
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1: Welcome to the Glenn Beck program. We're glad you're here. Bill Maher, Van Jones have come out and said, hey, what's up with the socialism stuff? I would love to say, oh, really? But I'm glad they've finally woken up. I'm glad they finally see what's going on. And I support them, and I encourage you to support them and help spread the word. Because without people like that saying, hey, this is full-fledged communism now, we're doomed. We're doomed. And I want to show you how bad it is, but give you some answers and some hope. But you have to look what we're facing right dead in the eye first. We're going to do that next. You've heard me talk about Rough Greens and the Jumpstart trial bag. 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Guaranteed. In a couple of weeks, our dog Uno was completely different. 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Rough Greens makes any dog food better. I watched a video, and I normally avoid these videos like the plague because I just can't stand what's happening. But this one, oh my gosh. The Lord, things must be getting really bad because the Lord is just filling me with empathy. I am not mad at people. Well, no, I am. I'm mad at stupid people. I'm not mad at people who I think are mentally ill. And a lot of our society, they say, well, we just disagree, or, you know, I'm awakened and, you know, enlightened and you're not, and you're just a hate monger, bigot, blah, blah, blah. And I'm a male trapped in a female's body, and that's why you have to call me Lucy. No, you're mentally ill. You're mentally ill. And it's time we all start saying those things. We've wanted to be kind. We want to be generous, and we should always say it in a kind and generous way. You're not Lucy. You can call yourself Lucy. You can say you're a woman, but I'm not going to reinforce that because I'm not going to make you sicker. And trying to make you feel better by not saying the truth to you, I'm helping you get worse. And quite honestly, it's a trap for me because then I'm sucked into the road of mental illness myself because I'm now denying things that I know to be true. And that never helps anyone. So this happened a couple of years ago. It's now just making the rounds, so I just saw it. But it happened to a Florida student, 27 years old. And I'm watching this, and there's a reason I'm leading with this before we get into the Van Jones and everything else. I'm watching this. And I actually am heartbroken because this person has no future. No future. They are never, ever going to be able to produce. They'll never be able to hold a job. They'll never be able to have a normal relationship. And not because of their gender dysphoria or whatever it is. Not because of any of that. You'll never be able to be outside of a toxic relationship because you are so fragile, you can't handle somebody telling you the truth. And believe me, that's what a marriage is. That's what a relationship is. A relationship, you can say, I love you. Oh, I just love you so much. I just love you. I just love you because I tingle every time we kiss. Every time I see you, it's love. No, love is when somebody sees the worst in you and still loves you and says, sweetheart, that's got to change. This is not healthy for you. Okay? That's love. That's love. The rest of it is, I don't know what it is, but it's not love. Lasting love tells you the truth. And they, gosh, I'm turning into Jack Nicholson. You can't handle the truth. And that's the problem. I want you to listen to this. It's a guy, I don't know what the original altercation was. I think it involved a stolen car or something. Police are there, show up. They're just trying to get answers. And the guy is freaking out. Now, I'm picking this up about 3 minutes in. But I just want you to listen to his behavior.
2: What's the problem?
3: Why do you let those kids get away with this? They are not supposed to be here.
2: If you don't lower your voice, I am going to put handcuffs on you and I'm going to take you to a Baker Act facility. Can we get another unit to deal with Jay Lee here? He is having a breakdown.
3: Shay!
1: He's shouting Shay. My
4: what
1: name is Shay.
4: 7351.
2: Get down on the ground right now.
3: No, you're
2: about to get sprayed.
3: No, just
2: get down on the ground right now.
3: Leave me alone.
2: I can come in there.
3: Leave me alone, please.
2: Okay, are you going to calm down?
3: I'm getting my phone out. I have to film this.
2: I'm telling you. Are you going to calm down?
3: I will calm down.
2: You know what this is?
1: Stop for a second. He's pulling his phone out because he thinks he's being the reasonable one. He's pulling the phone out because the cop has been, you have to watch this whole video. The cop has been very reasonable the whole time. The kid just keeps getting out of control. He's like, I'm done. He's freaking out, constantly shouting about his pronouns and having a full-fledged meltdown. What you're seeing here is the thing we used to always be embarrassed about when our 3 or 4 year old did it in a grocery store, where they go spread eagle on the floor and they're like, I want Cheerios! And before you have children, you're like, my children will never behave that way. And then you have children, and then at 3 and 4 years old, they go spread eagle on the grocery store floor. And you're like, sorry. And, you know, it's bad. That's what happens to a 3 or 4 year old. This kid is 27 years old. And it's not just him. Go ahead and roll some more here.
2: What this is?
3: I will calm down when you get the pepper spray out of my face.
2: Leave me alone.
3: Stop crying.
2: Yeah, lower your voice.
3: Leave me alone.
1: It's tragically sad. Imagine getting a phone call telling you your adult child has been arrested and you see this video. Now you're one of two kinds of parents, I think. You're the parent that has helped create this. And so you rush in and go, the police were bad to my son. And then you're part of the problem. Or you are somebody who has tried and tried and tried, but all of society, all of school, everything else has just destroyed your child. And you've tried. And maybe you made mistakes because you didn't know what else to do. And all of the experts were saying, you've got to embrace this. You have to use the right pronouns. Otherwise, they'll kill themselves. And you had no idea what to do. But now you're seeing your 27-year-old son still in college behaving like this. And you have to know, my son's doomed. My son is doomed. He will never be able to be in a relationship. He will never be able to support himself. He will never be independent, ever. My first thought when I saw this was, where the hell are the parents? And then I thought, oh, wait. I've been that parent before that is dealing with stuff, then you're like, I don't know how to deal with it. And all the experts are telling you the wrong advice. And thank God I have God, because I might have followed them. I have sympathy for them. I have sympathy for this kid. But this isn't a one-off. We've all seen videos like this, all of it, adults collapsing emotionally because somebody disagreed with them, public meltdowns over words, people completely unable to regulate their emotions when reality doesn't conform to what they want. That's not reality. That's not the way life works. It's not the way the world works. And it's so familiar. Somewhere along the way, we have confused compassion with removing every discomfort. That's unreasonable. So we have not taught our kids how to be resilient. We've accommodated them in every step of the way. Instead of helping people develop emotional strength, we told them the world has to conform to them and keep them out of this kid. In the end of this video, you have to watch the whole video. And the kid is going to the police car, and he's like, still screaming, "You caused this. You wouldn't say the right words. You knew my buttons and you pushed all of them." This kid's doomed. He's doomed. So let me just say this. There is such a thing as reality. And you're not going to like a lot of it. And the world is full of people who will mispronounce your name. And sometimes they'll do it intentionally. They will offend you. Sometimes intentionally, sometimes not. There are people that are not going to care what you think. But learning to navigate all of that, that's what it means to be an adult. Growing up means hearing no. It means handling disappointment. It means recognizing that not every conflict requires a crisis. And not every uncomfortable feeling is an emergency that anyone should care about. And if we don't teach our kids these lessons, then when they hit 30, they're going to be just like that. How do you keep a job if every disagreement becomes a breakdown? How do you deal with your boss if every time your boss comes in and says something, you're like, "I can't handle this stress"? What happens? How do you live? How do you have relationships? How do you raise children? God help his children. How do you handle criticism? Solve a single problem. There is no self-control, and there's no thinking anymore. And what's sad is by telling people the hard truth, it seems like you don't care about people who struggle. But it's the opposite. Real compassion means helping people become stronger. Not convincing them that they're too fragile to handle anything. You know, I didn't even give a second thought. The arrest was not the sad part of this. It's that somewhere along the way, this 27-year-old, still in college, never developed the tools to cope with ordinary conflict. And whether that's because of parenting or school or culture or mental health or a combination of all of it, I don't know. But a society that regularly produces adults who cannot function under everyday stress should stop pretending these are isolated incidents. They're warning signs. They're warning signs. We are a society that soon will not be able to function. And if you ignore the warning signs because it's uncomfortable to ask the hard questions, these are the people who are supposedly going to be inheriting the world. What the hell do you think the world is going to be like? Let me ask you this. Why do you think communism and socialism are so popular? Because this kid cannot create. This kid cannot be responsible. This kid cannot ever earn money. Doing what? Doing what? So of course he wants free stuff. He needs free stuff. He thinks that the world owes him. The police officer trying to just figure out a situation owes him to call him by the words that he wants him called by. And he thinks it's perfectly reasonable. How do you think that kid, how is he going to function without socialism? He believes it's so easy to convince him That person has stuff that you don't have. He's taken it from you. Get it. Take it. Steal it. Vote for me and I'll protect you every step of the way. This is the grooming of useful idiots. Now, let me take you to Van Jones and to Bill Maher, who are finally waking up to how dire the situation is. We'll do that next.
4: Oh, crap.
5: Turns out.
4: When did that get there?
5: Common sense ain't all that common. But around here, it's still standard equipment. Glenn Beck returns in a minute.

Let me tell you something about Medicare that nobody in Washington is going to say out loud. It was not designed for you to understand it. Parts A, B, C, D, enrollment windows, penalties for missing deadlines. You're never told about. In that confusion pours an entire industry of agents whose first loyalty isn't to you, it's to whoever is paying them to push their plan. Nobody's coming to explain it to you. So you have two choices, figure it out alone or get somebody on your side at the table. And that somebody is Chapter. They're the only Medicare advisor I trust because they're not paid to steer you anywhere. They compare every plan in the country and they tell you the truth, even when that truth is stay right where you are. And they deliver. On average, they save people about $1,100 a year in healthcare savings. So whether you're turning 65 or you've been on Medicare for years, make the call. It's free. It takes about 20 minutes. And you'll finally have a straight answer. Dial pound 250, say the keyword chapter. It's pound 250, keyword chapter.

0: Now, if you're a longtime listener of mine, you know that I have not had a lot of nice things to say about Van Jones. The two of us mellowed quite a bit over the years. I still don't trust Van Jones. I'm sure he's a fine guy. I don't know him really. We have met once in the past. He tried to convince me to come on to his show, and he wanted to talk to me. And he said, "Glenn, I'm not the guy you say." So I met him. We were in California. I've never told this story before. We were in California. Somebody in my on my staff took a picture of us. I'll have to share it with you. Took a picture of us, both of us, two guys. Neither of us had our glasses, and we're in this Airbnb in Los Angeles that I was renting. He came over to the house. And I said, "You want something to eat?" And he's like, "Yeah." And I said, "We'll just heat up." I don't remember what it was. It was in the winter. Maybe it was hot chocolate or something. I said, "We'll just heat it up in the microwave." And here's two grown men without glasses trying to figure out, how do I just, what does this button say, Van? It was a very real moment between us. But I still don't know what he actually believes. So I get a lot of heat because I come out and I said, "Good for you, Van Jones. Good for you. Thank you for saying these things." And a lot of people aren't happy. Well, you're going to have to get over it. A lot of things in life are not going to make you happy. Here's what Van Jones said.
1: "I am tired of a set of people on the very far left in the Democratic Party, my party, telling us that in order for us to be progressives, we now have to believe ideas and support ideas that are completely nuts. I am a progressive Democrat. In other words, everything that's good in our party, I believe in, have believed in for a long time. Do I want universal health care, Medicare for all, whatever you want to call it? Absolutely. If you are sick, you should be able to go see a doctor. That's a good idea. But what does it have to do with supporting Hamas? What does it have to do with putting up candidates who say we should have no police, no prisons, we can't deport anybody, even if they commit rape or murder, Israel shouldn't exist? These are terrible ideas. These are awful ideas. Where did these ideas even come from? If we want people to join this party, when people come to the party, you want to give them a wonderful punch bowl of wonderful ideas like this. Who is putting the..."

0: Not a masterpiece, in my opinion. You could see it for yourself and be disappointed.
1: I'm going to go see it because I've had the opposite reviews from friends who said, oh, no, it's really good. So is it just a good movie? Is it a good movie?
0: It's good. It's good. It's not a masterpiece. He'll get an Oscar for the DEI crap. But.
1: Oh, jeez. Oh, jeez. All right. Back in a minute. Stand by.
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4: 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An attack hours ago in Germany.
5: Police in Berlin are searching for a suspect who allegedly plowed a van through a crowd at an LGBTQ plus pride event. At least one person was killed. 16 others are hurt. Police say the suspect has ties to local Islamic groups and they believe the act was terrorism. Hundreds of thousands of people were in Berlin for that celebration.
4: Fox's Chanley Painter. Democrats in Maine holding a convention Saturday. They choose Troy Jackson as their U.S. Senate nominee to replace the former nominee, Graham Plattner.
6: He's backed by Senator Bernie Sanders, and he was a former Republican. He switched parties in the early 2000s, shifted to independent, and also now a Democrat. He supports progressive policies like abolishing ICE.
4: And that's Fox's Alexis McAdams in Bangor, Maine. 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
7: A slight chance for a shower popping up during this afternoon. Otherwise, a mix of clouds and sunshine with a light breeze out of the west as the high hits 84. So a few isolated showers tonight. Otherwise, partly cloudy as the low eventually falls into the upper 60s. It will be a sunny and warmer start to the week on Monday tomorrow with a high of 88. Partly cloudy tomorrow night with a low of 70. Then showers and thunderstorms will increase in coverage through the afternoon hours on Tuesday as the high temperature gets close to 90 degrees. I'm Jeff Maher from the Weather Channel on News Talk 94.5 WPTI. 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

0: welcome to the Glenn Beck program. So Van Jones comes out and says, you know, hey, this is crazy. These Democratic socialists and these anti-Israel people, this is going to kill the Democratic Party. And I'm like, and my first response, honestly, my first response was almost like, oh, really, Van? Really? Okay. You and change.org led a campaign to destroy me, my family, and my career because you said I was, I don't know, a Nazi or whatever, because I pointed out that anti-Semitism was going to rear its ugly head and it was going to come from the socialist side. Okay? I was crazy, so I had to be destroyed. I was crazy because I said, these are Marxists that you're dealing with. And he blames me for his loss of the job at the White House. And so he's always been mad at me because I was after him and trying to destroy his family. And, well, I didn't lead a campaign. I just said what I believed was true. You led a campaign to destroy me and my family. So I was my first natural man, and natural man is the enemy of God. My first natural man reaction was, oh, really? Whoa, about time. I don't want to be that guy. And I'm not that guy. I am thrilled that he is there because we need people like this to actually speak out. Now, my problem with Van Jones is I don't know if he believes it or not. I don't know if he's playing a game. I don't know. I think he's sincere, but I don't know. Because what I'm left with is then he doesn't know the truth about what progressivism really is. It'd be interesting to see somebody like a Van Jones or somebody else to call me up who have called me names forever and said I was crazy. Now that it's all happening exactly the way I said it would, it'd be interesting to hear from them and say, Glenn, why? What did I miss? How did you see this? What did I miss? Because you're still missing it, Van. You're still missing it. You say you're a deep progressive. Okay. Well, do you know what a early 20th century American progressive was? An early 20th century American progressive did not like the Constitution and the Bill of Rights. They thought we needed to move past them. Exactly what the DSA is saying now. We've got it. In fact, we have that cut. Here's the DSA talking about abolishing the Senate. Listen.
1: So you don't want to abolish the Senate. The United States Senate, because that's what Article 1 is.
2: The United States Senate is an undemocratic institution. It gives more representation to people in smaller states than to the 30 million people in California.
1: That's why you have the balance. So you've got the House of Representatives, which is population-driven, mm-hmm. and then you've got the Senate. So every state, if you're a small state, you still get two senators, even though you only get maybe one congressman, in order to make all of the states have fair representation. So you say, I'm just confused.
2: When you ask normal Americans if Congress and the Senate and our political system is working for them, mm-hmm. most people are very unhappy with the political system and
0: okay,
2: they say...
0: Stop. It has nothing to do with... I'm just not going to let that propaganda go on. It has nothing to do... Yes, I say that. I say that. Senate doesn't work. Congress doesn't work. Why? It's not because it's undemocratic. It's not because the way the founders did it. It's because we're not using it the way the founders set it up. And by the way, it was you progressives that changed the makeup of the Senate. We haven't done since Woodrow Wilson. The Senate was supposed to be representing the states. They were never to be elected. They were to be elected by the legislature in each state. Their job. The job of the Congress was hold the purse strings. They make all the decisions on money. That's why they have to be reelected every 2 years, because they know, our founders knew, if they're spending money like crazy people, you'll vote them out. Or at least that's what they thought you would do. You'll vote them out. Okay? They're the closest to you, so they have to be every 2 years. The senators were every 4 years, but you never had a say in that because they were trying to balance the people with the states, so the federal government didn't get out of control. The states were the ones. So the state of Texas, the state of New York would always send somebody in who is just watching the back of New York. Screw Pennsylvania, screw Texas. I care about New York. I'm going to make sure it's right for New York. So they were taking the people and they were balancing it with the states. And then the president would be there to veto anything that was outside of the realm of the Constitution. That's the only reason why he was supposed to veto things. Okay. Not because he didn't like it, not because his party wasn't for it, was because he felt it's unconstitutional. And if he was wrong, you could go back and you could vote it back in. Then it would be kicked up to the Supreme Court and they'd have to make a decision based not on politics or whatever feel good today or whatever they believe, but what the founders wrote in the Constitution. We haven't done that in a long time. So you want to complain about it's not working. Maybe we should try it the original way. It's kind of like, you know, it's kind of like classic Coke. They tried new Coke, didn't work. They went back to the original recipe. Imagine KFC, some guy comes in and is like, you know what? Forget these 11 herbs and spices. I got a new recipe. It might work. Let's say it doesn't. You go back to the original recipe. But that's not what progressives do. For instance, let's take Obamacare. We were promised Obamacare was going to save everybody money. We were going to love it. Okay? It didn't save money. We told you at the beginning it wouldn't save money. And I told you at the beginning. So what they'll do is they'll be about 5 to 10 years away from this vote. And then everybody will forget what we had. And you'll forget about, wait, healthcare was a lot better in 2010 than it is now. Maybe we should go back to that or fix it from there by getting the government out of it. No. They'll say we need more government. And then more government, and then more government. What is that? They would call that progress, because we're progressing to something. That's what progressivism means. We're progressing to something new. Well, what is that? And who says when to stop? The early 20th century progressives, they loved communism. Now, I give them the benefit of the doubt because they had never seen it in action. They had never seen Theodore Roosevelt. Great example. He was all for eugenics and gene splicing and whatever else we could do. All the things that we taught, listen carefully, we taught the Nazis to do. He was all for it. So was Woodrow Wilson, because they hadn't seen what it turns into. Well, now we do. Now we know communism doesn't work. Now we know socialism fails every single time. And yes, dear listener, even in Sweden and in Norway, they haven't done it since the 90s. They are more free with their business. They have more tax on everybody than we do, but less tax on the rich. Everybody pays their fair share. They don't just say we're going to take it from the rich, because why? They realized they won't have any makers left. All the rich people, all of the doers, all the creators will leave, and then they'll be bankrupt. But that doesn't care. They don't care. They've never learned that lesson. Look at what Mamdani is doing. So progressivism, they loved communism. They just didn't want the blood in the streets. So they said, we'll just do it subtly, one piece at a time. We'll dismantle this system one piece at a time. And then, as I said, Van Jones, in 2008, 9, 10, 11, 12, 13, 14, 15, all the way, you come to a point to where both systems cannot survive. You come to a place where you've broken this system so much, it can't survive. And this system isn't working because it never works. And so you will blame it on the capitalist system. You'll blame it on the founders. And you'll say, we got to get rid of that. We have to do this hardcore. That's the dream of progressivism. Let me ask you. You say you're for socialism. You didn't say it there, but you are. You're for socialized medicine, socialized this, socialized that. Can you tell me about what they did in Sweden that made it work? Because you can't also be for taxing the rich, or it won't work. But do you learn that? No. So when you're progressing, who finally says stop? Who says, okay, this doesn't work? Nobody, because it's progress. You can't reverse it. You can't go the other way. Sweden did. You can't. Okay, you won't. That's the real tragedy about people who believe they're progressives. They don't understand what it was set up to do in the first place. Progressivism is the first train station. The next train station is socialism. And as Marx said and Lenin said, that's just a stop on the way to communism. You don't believe me? Well, you seem to have supported the DSA for a very long time. 51% of the board of directors of the DSA are self-avowed communists. So when you start getting into communism, why are you surprised? I'll tell you why. Because, and this is absolutely true in the world, perception is reality. You have perceived progressivism in a certain way that has limits. That's your reality. But that doesn't make it reality. It's just your reality. And you refuse to see the bigger reality. So while I commend Van Jones, you're on the right track. Now keep thinking this through. If you're sincere, keep thinking this through. I'm not sure you're sincere. The other one that did it is Bill Maher. Can we play a little bit of what Bill Maher said?
3: I mean, you get some Democrats.
4: Democrats are cowardly.
3: Yeah.
4: They're cowardly. Their party is being taken over now by, you know, every day I hear about a new, very radical. I feel very good about, like, 10, whenever years ago, like, I did lose fans because, you know, I wasn't going to go along with some of this crazy stuff on the left, too. I didn't change really on what I thought about the right, but just I can't sit and just not notice stuff, which people seem to want to do because it's all about my team or your team. But, you know, there's some crazy stuff. You know, when we're cheering for the Intifada, I'm out.
0: I remember Bill Maher mocking Dennis Prager on his show because he was talking about menstruation, that men can't menstruate. And Bill Maher had never paid attention to it. And this is a big problem with our friends. I'm going to address something that my sister brought up to me. And she's like, Glenn, I'm getting hammered by this new thing. And I said, I don't know if that's even true. Let me check on it. People read their own sources. And then when you put perspective with it or you correct it, they stop listening. You can't do that. You are either pursuing the truth or you might as well sit in the stands because you're cheering for a team. This is not about a team, your team, my team. This is about finding the truth so we can leave our country to our children and they'll have a better opportunity in front of them. Do you want to leave? I know you don't, but do you want to leave this country where Iran has a nuke? That thing's never solid. We're still fighting wars everywhere. We're broke as all get out. Our dollar is inflating, so everything costs more. Our kids are getting dumber and dumber because we refuse to address education. We just keep progressing. We just keep going in the wrong direction without turning around, without anyone at least half aside saying, you know what, guys, I've always believed what we're doing, but look at the results. It's not working. So what is it we're doing that isn't working? What the answer is, we have to have more of it. Well, that doesn't make any sense in any world. But you refuse to turn around. What Van Jones and Bill Maher did, I commend them. I am so glad. And not because, hey, finally they're recognizing whatever. I'm glad because if somebody that has a voice in a platform like them does not start to warn regular Democrats, these people, they don't listen to me, they listen to them. And if they start to say on regular sources that they're watching, all the Democrats are watching, and you finally have somebody stepping up and going, hey, this Intifada thing is wrong. This let's abolish the Senate. That's communism. No. If somebody like them don't say it, we're lost. I commend them and I encourage them to keep it up. Doesn't mean I agree with everything. It means I encourage them to keep it up.
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14: The problem we're facing in our housing system is that we talk about tenants and we say they have to pull themselves up by their bootstraps. They have to be responsible financially. But when we look at the landlords, we don't use those same standards. Landlords in New York have been making a 12% return on their investment. On average.
15: How much should they make? What's fair for the landlord to make if you don't like 12?
14: They're complaining that 12 is not enough. And we don't think that anyone should have a constitutional right to double-digit returns on their investment. That's why we've implemented...
15: No one should have a right to a double-digit return on their investment.
14: No one has a right. That's not...
15: What are you talking
14: about? That's not in the Constitution, but what we see is that when we implement a rent freeze...
13: Right to life, liberty, and the pursuit of happiness, among other things. Have you read the Bill of Rights? I think it's the Ninth Amendment. Just because it's not written down doesn't mean you have a right. It means these are the things that stop the government, not you. You have rights.

0: The headlines move on, but the heartbreak and terror do not. Iran and terrorist proxies continue to target Israel. Hezbollah continues to attack in the north, forcing families to live under constant threat and in shelters. But Israel is not only defending her people, she's standing on the front lines against terror that threatens all of us. Even when the news crews leave, the International Fellowship of Christians and Jews is still there every day on the ground, providing life-saving aid. Near Israel's borders with Lebanon, a Hezbollah drone recently struck the home of Yelena. She was widowed earlier this year, leaving her alone. She was trapped inside by the blast. Thankfully, she wasn't injured, but she remains displaced. "It's hard these days," she told one of volunteers for IFCJ, "but I don't want to leave." As Christians, we're called to stand with God's people and pray for those defending Israel and protecting the freedoms we hold dear. 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Right now, pray ifcj.org. That's pray ifcj.org. 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
5: A timeout. I'm Paul Stevens, Fox News. Officials say U.S. strikes against Iran have paused, at least for now. Fox's Trey Yingst in Tel Aviv.
6: The White House is making clear the military option remains on the table as President Trump considers solutions that are both using force and diplomacy. White House Communications Director Stephen Chung told Fox News Digital that President Trump has always been consistent in saying he prefers a diplomatic solution, but he continues to retain all options if Iran continues terrorist activities in the Strait of Hormuz or against allies. Chung went on to say it would be wise for Iran to work towards a negotiated deal. Otherwise, they know what will happen. The U.S. naval blockade remains in effect as the economic pressure is being felt inside of Iran.
5: This as negotiators continue to press forward with peace talks, as Iran says its officials have held several rounds of talks with Oman about the Strait of Hormuz over the weekend. German authorities canceling a popular Pride festival Saturday. This after a car ran through the festivities.
7: Police in Berlin are searching for a suspect who allegedly plowed a van through a crowd at an LGBTQ plus Pride event. At least one person was killed. 16 others are hurt. Police say the suspect has ties to local Islamic groups and they believe the act was terrorism. Hundreds of thousands of people were in Berlin for that celebration.
5: And that is Fox's Chanley Painter. Cops say they again have ID'd a suspect. Still no arrest just yet. A raging wildfire in southwest France forcing the evacuation of 55,000 people overnight Sunday. That brings the total number forced out of their homes to a staggering 220,000 in one region alone. Flames creeping ever closer to the famed wine city of Bordeaux. Neighboring Spain, by the way, also overseeing its own fire evacuations on the country's East Coast. 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
8: There will be a slight chance for a shower popping up during this afternoon. Otherwise, a mix of clouds and sunshine with a light breeze out of the west as the high hits 84. So a few isolated showers tonight. Otherwise, partly cloudy as the low eventually falls into the upper 60s. It will be a sunny and warmer start to the week on Monday tomorrow with a high of 88.

0: tonight with a low of 70. Then showers and thunderstorms will increase in coverage through the afternoon hours on Tuesday as the high temperature gets close to 90 degrees. I'm Jeff Maher from the Weather Channel on News Talk 94.5 WPTI. 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
5: 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And Amanda Knox joins Bobby Cass to talk about surviving prison and life nearly 20 years after being wrongfully accused.
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6: 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Next week on Netflix, Tuesday, the stand-up special debut of Mary Beth Barone, Galaxy Brain. Next Wednesday, the launch of the Netflix Mexican teen drama Final Project, the telenovela Forbidden Woman, as well as the Brazilian crime drama Wrath. Next Thursday on Netflix, the premiere of The Bombing of Pan Am 103, starring Connor Swindells, Tony Curran, Eddie Marsan, and more. Next Monday on Hulu, the start of the crime drama series Furious, starring Emmy Rossum and Scoot McNairy. Next Wednesday on Amazon Prime Video, the debut of the horror film The Devil's Mouth. Next Wednesday over on Paramount Plus, the second season start of Diara from Detroit. Also next Wednesday on Disney Plus, the streaming debut of The Devil Wears Prada 2. Next Friday on Amazon Prime Video, the second season launch of the animated series Batman Caped Crusader. And next Sunday on Paramount Plus, the third season premiere of the Taylor Sheridan action drama Lioness, starring Zoe Saldana.
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0: 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Glenn Beck is on.
1: Hello, America. Welcome to the Glenn Beck program. There's a lot going on in our world, but I want to spend a few minutes just talking about the Democratic Socialists of America. They released their new program, their new platform, and it's important that we go through it. And we've talked about it, how they say they want to, you know, redo the Senate. Okay, well, they want to redo a lot of things. And I've got a couple of lessons from history that I'd love to share with you so you can share with people who are talking about this platform. I'll give you some information. I don't think you're going to get anyplace else. We'll do that here in just a couple of seconds. You've heard me talk about Rough Greens and the Jumpstart Trial Bag. Well, Dr. Black has outdone himself with the Rough Greens 90-Day Challenge. A healthier, happier dog in 90 days. Guaranteed. In a couple of weeks, our dog Uno was completely different. Think about this. 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Rough Greens makes any dog food better. So the Democratic Socialists of America have released their new platform, and their platform is called Workers Deserve More. Now, you might say, who are the workers? Well, you can ask Mamdani, because he apparently knows. Well, no, actually, they asked him, and it stumped him. He couldn't answer who workers were. It also commits to the organization to abolish the United States Senate, replacing the president and the Supreme Court with an executive and a judiciary chosen by and subordinate to Congress. Okay, that means that you just want to abolish the United States of America. They also want to take the largest corporations into public ownership. This is communism. Abolishing ICE, granting amnesty to all immigrants, defunding the Department of War, and eventually writing a new constitution. That's interesting. Now their words, in their words, you know, some demands may be achievable under the current system, but complete victory, I'm quoting, requires building a new society from the ground up. Oh, well, the good news is we know how that society looks because it looks like the former Soviet Union or the current Chinese government. Now, this has been done before, and this is where the left loses. They always lose because they combine communism with radicalism and explosions and terrorism. And it's now all starting to feel an awful lot like 1968, 1969. I want to play a little clip here from the Beatles. The Beatles were asked to join this revolution, and John and Paul said, well, we'll think about it. We're going to the Himalayas right now. They went to the Himalayas, and they gave the answer to the left with the song Revolution. I want to just play just a couple of seconds of this. Listen to this part of Revolution by the Beatles.

0: Okay. So in this song, they talk about you want money, but you want to give that money to people who hate? Count us out. You want a revolution? Well, we'd like to see your plan. Oh, your plan is to change the Constitution? Well, we would like to see, what was it? We'd like to change your head. You tell me it's the institution. That's what they're saying now. It's the institution itself. Well, you better free your mind instead. And if you go carrying pictures of Chairman Mao, you ain't going to make it with anyone anyhow. Now, they have a chance with Chairman Mao because no one knows who Chairman Mao really was. Or they did back then, but they don't now. He was responsible for killing tens of millions. The number might be as high as 90 million people. I can guarantee you, every scholar agrees that it was at least 30 million. It might be as high as 90 million. He was a cold stone killer, but he had new ideas, and these ideas were going to work no matter who in his population had to die. Now, let me play something else. This is from Hassan Piker. This is Hassan Piker praising Chairman Mao. Listen to this.
1: The security checkpoints. I live streamed the entire process. I got stopped by a cop who thought I was like making fun of Mao Zedong, which I never would and never will. Mao Zedong is one of the great leaders of this world. Okay. A man who changed the entire universe, the entire planet.
0: The entire universe. Wow. Okay. Stop. Now, here he is from clip from yesterday. Here he is dressed as Chairman Mao.
1: No more to Trumpism, but no more to the Democrats who compromise, who conciliate, and who betray us. No more to the fascist reactionaries, but no more to the Democrats who will collaborate and cooperate with the fascists, who will fund ICE, who will fund Stop. Israel.
0: This is exactly the way it has happened every single time. Now, the Beatles figured it out. The Beatles were like, yeah, we thought about it for a second, but you're blowing things up. You're teaching people to hate. You're praising Chairman Mao, and you say you want to change the Constitution. No. Now, they have 104,000 members, 90 endorsed candidates this cycle, more than a dozen people running for Congress. The mayor of New York City is one of them. And here's what almost nobody that has covered the story about their platform and getting rid of the Senate has mentioned, and they don't even know, I can guarantee you. America's already tried it, and not in theory. In Pennsylvania, in 1776, when the ink was drying on the Declaration of Independence, Pennsylvania's radicals wrote the most, quote, democratic constitution in the Western world. They said, we're going to have one chamber, no Senate, no governor. Just an executive council of 12 chosen by and answerable to the assembly. Judges could be removed, annual elections, term limits, open galleries, every bill printed before the people, before a vote. The guy who presided over this convention and the guy who wrote it, this might shock you, was Benjamin Franklin. This was the cutting edge of human liberty at the time. We're going to do exactly what the Democratic Socialists say they want to do now. Here's what happened. It produced a government that disenfranchised roughly 40% of the adult population in Pennsylvania. They started to require loyalty oaths. They seized property by legislative vote. They set price controls. On October 4th, 1779, an armed militia marched through the streets of Philadelphia to the house of James Wilson. He was one of the signers of the Declaration because Wilson had defended men the assembly wanted punished. You're not standing against the assembly. Wilson and about 30 others barricaded themselves inside and they fired down the street and the street fired back and six men died. And that was at the corner of 3rd and Walnut in the capital of the American Revolution, killed in a dispute between a legislature and the people it claimed to be. See, that's the deal. It claim it's for the people, it's the people's, or it's the workers, and it never is in the end. 4 years later, Pennsylvania's own Council of Censors published its review of what had gone wrong. The assembly, they found, had assumed the powers that belonged to the executive and to the courts, and over the ordinary course of business, they violated those things, and no one could stop it. James Madison read the report. He quoted it in Federalist 48 alongside Jefferson's line about Virginia's own assembly. 173 despots will be as oppressive as one, and an elective despotism was not the government we fought for. Ricky, where is it? Is it Columbia? It's not Columbia. Where is it the despot is now in South America that is...
2: Nicaragua?
0: Nicaragua, not running for re-election. Just canceled the elections, okay? It's easy to vote people in. It's really hard to vote them out, okay? This is where the Senate really came from. The Senate is written, or was written until the progressives changed it, to protect the states. And it didn't come from a love of Wyoming or, you know, Virginia. It came from Philadelphia, from bodies in the street, from the discovery that a single assembly answering only to itself is not the purest form of democracy. It's the shortest road out of democracy. Pennsylvania abolished its own constitution in 1790, 14 years after they adopted it, and they put a Senate in. Now, the Senate, and this is a part that you need to hear, the Senate is malproportioned, and Madison knew it. He wanted equal state suffrage at the convention and defended it in Federalist 62 as a compromise of necessity, not a principle, a price. Wyoming and California each get two senators at a ratio of 68-1. The House has been frozen at 435 since 1929. That was an act of Congress. That is not the Constitution. That was an act of Congress. Expanding it will just take a simple law. Of everything on the DSA list, the one that might be defensible, and conservatives might be the one that should propose this, maybe, because a house closer to the people is a house harder for money to buy. And it was in 1929 that this changed. Maybe we should allow the house to grow again. Public ownership, that's another thing in their platform. That's not alien to us either. Tennessee Valley Authority, the Bank of North Dakota, the Alaska Permanent Fund, Norway's oil fund, which made every Norwegian a millionaire on paper. However, Sweden actually tried the ownership plank. In 1976, the trade unions proposed the Minder plan. Buy Swedish industry gradually and share by share, put it into worker-controlled funds. It passed in 1983. Sweden repealed it in 1991 because they learned that capital doesn't wait around for an act of Congress or, you know, the reading of a bill. The rich people and the people that were actually building industries, they got out, okay? Just like Britain, they nationalized coal. They nationalized the rail lines, steel, power in 1945. And they were standing in front of the IMF, the International Monetary Fund, with their hat in their hand by 1976. India nationalized the banks in 1969, spent a generation growing at 3.5%. Venezuela rewrote their constitution. They took their companies. They took them. They capped prices. They lost 3/4 of its economy and nearly 8 million of its own people in Venezuela. And one place the abolition argument was put directly to the voters, Minneapolis, 2021. The city where it started lost 56-44. But the plank that tells you everything is the Senate. Because Article 5 of our Constitution, written after the experiment of Philadelphia, says no state without its consent shall be deprived of its equal suffrage in the Senate. That's the only sentence in the entire document that the amendment process refuses to reach. Can't do anything. The framers protected the one thing from the future, and this is it. They knew people would try it because it had been tried before, and they saw the disaster that it was, which means abolishing the Senate requires the unanimous agreement of all 50 states, including 25 smallest, voting to make themselves irrelevant. They know that. That's why the program says we need a new constitution, because this constitution will not allow them to do it. You know, and that's the thing that socialists and communists know. When the only lawful road is closed, you're no longer talking about amending a republic. You're talking about replacing it. The founders were not protecting the powerful when they built breaks. They were protecting the farmer in a minority from the majority that was certain of itself. Every safeguard on this list exists for the same reason, because 104,000 people who are sure that they are exactly right are as dangerous as one king who is sure he's right and considerably harder to argue with. Pennsylvania found this out at 3rd and Walnut. Cost them 6 men and 14 years. We wrote it down so we wouldn't have to learn it again. They are taking us in a very dangerous path. Do not dismiss the Democratic Socialists. They are radicals that want to destroy our Constitution, the United States of America, and our way of life. More in a minute.
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So it's the summer of 250 at the Torch, and we have been studying the Bill of Rights and giving you guides so you can teach your children the Bill of Rights and songs that go along with it that they will like to listen to over and over and over again, and it teaches them. It just pounds this, you know, what every right in the Bill of Rights is about. And there's a new study guide and song out on the Seventh Amendment. It's about your right to a jury to decide your case in civil disputes instead of just letting a judge decide. And this is such a great thing because it is actually, it shows the founders said, trust the people, not the experts. And we're losing this, that instinct, that check against the experts and governmental power. We're losing this rapidly because at its core, what it's asking you to do, the Seventh Amendment, what it's asking you to do is trust your fellow American. Do we have that anymore? Do we trust each other with our liberty anymore? And if we stop trusting each other, who do we turn to? Yeah, convenient, isn't it? We trust only the experts and the government. We can look at the deep state and complain and wonder how they got all this power, who gave it to them, but that won't get us back to the people. The first step is to restore trust, and that could start in your home, then in your community. It starts with understanding our freedoms and the stories that made them possible. We have to live up to them, become the people who are trustworthy with the liberty of others once again. And you can convince people, you know, who are convinced that clinging to the government is an answer. You can convince them to let go. Get the song and the study guide today, torch250.com. If you're already a member of the Torch, you can get it, you know, with the app or, you know, online or however you access Torch. But you can, if you want to sign up, join us now, torch250.com. It's the Seventh Amendment. And if we don't know how our Constitution works, if we don't know our right, everybody says, I got a right. They don't have any idea what they're talking about. They have no idea what they're talking about. You need.

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4: News. I'm Paul Stevens. In Germany, they look for a suspect.
5: Police in Berlin are searching for a suspect who allegedly plowed a van through a crowd at an LGBTQ plus pride event. At least one person was killed. 16 others are hurt. Police say the suspect has ties to a local Islamic group, and they believe it was terrorism. Hundreds of thousands of people were in Berlin for the celebration.
4: And that's Fox's Chandler Painter. President Trump facing some growing concerns over the Iran war, but Republican National Committee Chair Joe Gruters says Mr. Trump has a good case to claim.
6: 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And this president's making sure that that doesn't happen. I mean, he deserves a lot of credit for being so courageous.
4: RNC Chair Joe Gruters on Fox's The Big Weekend Show. 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

0: a slight chance for a shower popping up during this afternoon. Otherwise, a mix of clouds and sunshine with a light breeze out of the west as the high hits 84. So a few isolated showers tonight, otherwise partly cloudy as the low eventually falls into the upper 60s. It will be a sunny and warmer start to the week on Monday tomorrow with a high of 88. Partly cloudy tomorrow night with a low of 70. Then showers and thunderstorms will increase in coverage through the afternoon hours on Tuesday as the high temperature gets close to 90 degrees. I'm Jeff Marr from the Weather Channel on News Talk 94.5 WPTI. 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

0: Welcome to the Glenn Beck program. You know, I was just talking to Jason because he was doing the Torch Insider broadcast, and he read a note from one of the insiders who was talking about today's show. And could you just share that, Jason?
1: Yes, our subscriber Hair on Fire. She said that today's show is making me feel helpless. What can I do as an average everyday American?
0: So why do you think she said that?
1: I think there's a...
0: What about today's show?
1: It's an onslaught of heavy news, I believe, with, you know, the Cuban report, how they're influencing radicals in the United States, DSA growing in numbers, those kinds of topics and stories, I think.
0: So I have to tell you, when radicals win the streets, they lose the country. Because we are not a radical nation. We're not. Even though we were born as radicals, we are not. And if you remember what happened with SDS, the student-led, you know, socialist Marxist group, what did they do? In 1969, they went to the Democratic Convention in Chicago at the Coliseum. And the Students for Democratic Society had 100,000 members and hundreds of chapters on campuses all over. And that's about what it's about where the DSA is at today. I think they were, what did they say, 110,000 people? So now SDS, back in 69, is the size of the DSA today. And it's the same group of people. And they gave birth to the Weather Underground, the Weathermen, all of these really, really radical people. And they showed up and they were violent on the street. Remember, it was just a few months before that in Greenwich Village, they were assembling a nail bomb and it went off and it killed a bunch of them. Okay. They had all of these anti-war protests.

0: on the streets. And, you know, there was just real problems, of violence everywhere. And people were starting to get sick of it because it became obvious to the American people that this was not about the war. This was not about Nixon or Kennedy or Lyndon Johnson. This was about communism. This was about flushing the entire system, and they would take it. They saw the violence on the streets, and people realized these people are not like us. They are not like us. I have hope, because this was the last time this played out in America. This was their last phase. This has grown exactly the same way it grew last time. Now it's stronger this time, or was stronger this time, because it has the corporations and it has a lot of people on the inside of the government. But they are slowly revealing themselves, and those who are in the inside of the government, who are on the left, you have people now like Bill Maher and Van Jones, who I would have always categorized not as Democrats, but on the left. They are now coming out and saying, this got to stop. They're seeing the poison themselves, and they're pointing it out. And the more people that you get like that, that point it out to Democrats, the faster this thing is going to fall apart. Okay? It's not going to solve all of our problems. You're going to still have problems with people who disagree with you on the direction of the country and, you know, Donald Trump and everything else. But you're not going to be dealing with the socialist radicals, the communists, who are now saying that they want to change the government. They want to change the Constitution and get rid of the presidency and the judicial process, all of this stuff. That is not what Americans want. So I have to tell you, I find great hope, because I think we're in the last stage. Now, it could go the other way. Believe me, it could go the other way. Let's see how these elections turn out. But it could go the other way. If they gain power and they continue to put people on the inside of this government, we're in trouble. We're in deep trouble. But I still think that it's, you know, there's a greater chance of us succeeding by far than failing. And that is because that comes from my faith in God. I've seen too many miracles, too many things that have happened that you're like, well, that should have happened that way. Donald Trump being shot, the election of 2020, it actually made us stronger. While making us weaker, it woke us up and made us stronger. COVID did the same thing, made us really, really weak, put real problems, but it woke a lot of people up and they were like, wait a minute, I don't want any of this. So everything that seems to be bad, remember, God will use everything for his will. So even the bad stuff is going to be used for good purposes. We just have to not panic. We have to have faith, and we have to do our part. You know, the secret on this is the news is about our collective problem. The news is about our country. And so when we hear these things, we think, this is such a big problem, I can't do anything about it. And that's where you start to lose faith. I can't do anything about this. You can, actually, but not in the way that everybody thinks. Let me ask you this. Who's the most powerful man on earth today? In ways I've never even thought of as president of the United States. Who's the most powerful man on earth? Donald Trump. Do you think Donald Trump's going to be able to solve this? I don't. If Donald Trump, the most powerful man on earth, can't solve this, then it's not that it can't be solved. It's that it cannot be solved by one man. Nor should it be. See, the left will tell you, yes, one man can solve all the problems. We'll show you. Mamdani is saying this. We'll show you that the answer is government. Whatever the problem, government can solve it. I don't believe that. You don't believe that. The collective cannot solve problems, especially with one man at the head of it. Okay? It has to come from individuals solving their own problems in their own homes, in their own lives, and in their own communities and their own states, long before it gets to the country. And so when you feel discouraged, you feel like, oh, if I only had the voice of an angel, I would shake the earth to its core. Well, you're not an angel. You don't have that voice. You weren't given that voice. Nobody was given that voice. And if God wanted somebody to have that voice, he would have given it to somebody. But they didn't. He didn't. They don't have it. So stop looking for things that you're not supposed to have. You're supposed to have the voice you have. Now, how can you use that in your own life, with your own family, in your area of influence? That's what matters. And I have to tell you, we're not any different, you and I. I can't tell you how many years I prayed for, Lord, I just need more of this. I need more information. I need more understanding. I need more talent to be able to explain this. I need more people around me so we can... No. Forgive me for my sin, Lord. I don't. Otherwise, he would have given it to me. I need exactly what I have. Except I need one thing that I didn't have for a long time. I want to say this carefully so you understand. Humility. What we all need is humility. The Lord's not asking any of us to play the Savior. He's not asking any of us to be the guy. He's not. He's asking you to be exactly who you are. He's asking you to use the tools that you currently have. I guarantee you, everything that you need, you have. And you might be sitting here saying, well, I want to start my own business, but I don't have. But you have everything in you. Now you just have to figure out the path. And that's the hard part, because a lot of that comes with patience. A lot of that comes from just doing the right thing over and over and over again for a long time. You know, I tell my son and my daughter all the time, you don't know who's watching you. You have no idea who's going to cross your path. You're going to work and work and work, and you're going to think you have the, you know, I know exactly how it has to be, and I have to do this, and I have to do that. And then when I do that, then I have to find this person, and that person is going to, no, you don't. You just have to do what you're supposed to do and do it so well that somebody is going to see it. Somebody's going to recognize. Somebody's going to walk by your path and go, oh my gosh, you're amazing. Can I help you? Because I have this tool over here. And I think if we put your chocolate with my peanut butter, we're going to make some amazing things happen. So don't be discouraged. There's really, honestly, I know what it's like to feel helpless on these subjects. I know it. But I say this because I've lived it and I still fight it every day. I come home some days and my wife will say, how was the show today? And I'll just shake my hand. Another show of saying the same stuff and not making any difference. And that's wrong. That's wrong. But that, if you recognize that that's wrong in my life, it's wrong in your life too. It's wrong. I know this sounds so stupid. It doesn't sound stupid. It sounds like, oh, I know. But I'm looking to make a real difference. Mm-mm. The biggest difference you will make will be done within the four walls of your home. The biggest difference that you can make will be with your children. Teaching them, guiding them, raising them, doing all the things that you know. I can't tell you how many regrets I have. I'm like a regret machine. It's, I hate it. It's my worst. One of my worst qualities is I beat myself up all the time for things that I missed, I should have done, I didn't do. It's usually not things I did. It's things I failed to do. And, you know, watching my kids now at their age, I'm like, oh, I should have done more of the. And my wife and I just have to remind each other every day. We did the best we could at the time. And she'll point out, well, no, we didn't. There were times that, no, honey, but yes, you're right on that. But there were times that we were both so beaten and so tired that that was the best we could do. Again, I'm preaching to the choir, so don't beat yourself up. Just do the best you can do today. And know that if you're doing that, the Lord multiplies. And everything works out. The answer is not one person. It's not one movement. It is one person doing the right thing in the smallest of ways. And when a whole buttload of us do that, the whole world changes. The whole world changes. If the president of the United States is not the guy to fix this, then you know the answer. And honestly, again, the Lord only picked one savior. God picked one savior. We have him. Stop looking for saviors on the horizon. You are the one in your own life. You're the one in politically speaking and fixing our nation. You're the one that will make all the difference.
1: Where you're from doesn't matter nearly as much as how you treat folks.
2: It's Ted Cruz. I mean, like, this dude has to be knocked over the head, like, hard.
1: More Glenn Beck next.

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There's some great responses to what we just talked about from Torch Insiders. And we're having a debate on whether, you know, be optimistic. One somebody just said, Glenn, well, your solution is be optimistic. That's not my solution. If that's what you're getting from the show, then I'm not doing my job. And I'll have to find another way to reach out. Because if you think that's the answer I'm giving you every day, my answer that I'm giving you every day is, A, we've been here before. I never believed that, but I do now because I know history. We've been here before. There are solutions, but the solutions are not radical in nature. They are return to the roots in nature. Learn history. Stay close to God. Listen to Him and the promptings of the Spirit. Stay away from the collective and be optimistic.

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8: The cool-off. I'm Paul Stevens, Fox News. U.S. military strikes against Iran have paused, at least for now. Trey Inkst updates from Tel Aviv.
9: The White House is making clear the military option remains on the table as President Trump considers solutions that are both using force and diplomacy. White House Communications Director Stephen Chung told Fox News Digital that President Trump has always been consistent in saying he prefers a diplomatic solution, but he continues to retain all options if Iran continues terrorist activities in the Strait of Hormuz or against allies. Chung went on to say it would be wise for Iran to work towards a negotiated deal. Otherwise, they know what will happen. The U.S. naval blockade remains in effect as the economic pressure is being felt inside of Iran.
8: And again, Fox's Trey Yinks. Meantime, peace talks moving forward. Iran saying officials have held several rounds of talks with Oman about issues concerning the Strait of Hormuz. Authorities in Germany canceling a popular Pride festival yesterday after a car ran through its festivities. Chanley Painter with more.
10: Police in Berlin are searching for a suspect who allegedly plowed a van through a crowd at an LGBTQ plus Pride event. At least one person was killed. 16 others are hurt. Police say the suspect has ties to local Islamic groups, and they believe the act was terrorism. Hundreds of thousands of people were in Berlin for that celebration.
8: And again, that update from Fox's Chanley Painter. Police say they've ID'd the suspect, but he has yet to be arrested. No other info about him has been released at this time. A raging wildfire in southwestern France forcing the evacuation of 55,000 people overnight Saturday into today. That brings the total number of folks forced out of their homes to a staggering 220,000 in one region.
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13: 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I am your host, Walt Phillips, and this broadcast is brought to you by my good friends over at the Reagan Gold Group. 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And I'm going to say that number a few more times today because what I am about to talk about is going to make you want to call that number. 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Okay, so let's get into it, folks. I want to tell you a story because I've been thinking about this all week and it's something that I was really looking forward to telling you folks about. And it's a true story about a mistake that has been made by millions of people and a mistake that I'm watching people make again right now today in real time. So I was listening this week to Rick Rule, and he is one of my favorites. And for you folks who don't know who that is, Rick Rule is one of the most respected voices in the precious metals investment world. The man has been investing in this space for over 50 years. He has seen every cycle, every crash, every rally. When the man talks, the smartest money in the world listens. And he was speaking at his symposium, and he told a story about 1979, and that is what I am wanting to tell you folks about today. So think back to the early 70s, right? Nixon had just taken the United States off the gold standard in 1971. For the first time in history, the dollar was backed by nothing but the government's promise. Inflation started to creep up, the price of everything started to rise, and gold, which had been fixed at $35 an ounce for decades, was suddenly free to find its true market value. And it ran. By 1974, gold had climbed all the way up to $200 an ounce. People were excited. They were buying it. They felt smart. They felt like they had figured something out that the rest of the world had not caught on to yet. And then the Federal Reserve started raising interest rates. Inflation seemed to cool off, and gold dropped. from 200 all the way down to 100 an ounce. And if that's a 50% crash, folks. And the people who had loved gold at $200, they panicked. They couldn't take watching the number go down. They sold. They took their losses and walked away. They told themselves, I got out before it got worse. They thought they were being smart. Now, 6 years later, that same ounce of gold that they sold at $112 had climbed to $850 an ounce. The people who panicked missed a run of nearly 800%. They traded the greatest wealth-building asset in history for a paper dollar that was getting destroyed by inflation, right at the exact moment they needed protection the most. And that is the 1975 trap. And I'm watching people fall into it again right now. The people who sold in 1975 were not stupid. They weren't reckless. They were reacting the way any normal human being reacts when they see a number going down. They were doing what they did what felt safe, what felt rational, and that rational, safe decision cost them an 800% run. Now, I want you to think about the people who did not sell, the people who looked at that $112 price and said, the fundamentals have not changed. The dollar is still being destroyed. I'm going to hold. Those people went from $112 to $850. They did not do anything brilliant. They just didn't panic. They just stayed the course. And metals are getting hammered right now, right? We're not going to sugarcoat it. We're not going to put lipstick on a pig. The situation with Iran is escalating. Oil prices are spiking. The algorithms on Wall Street are reacting to every headline, and the paper price of gold and silver is pulling back. Now, my phone is ringing with people who were scared, people who were excited about gold at the highs, but now that it's pulled back, they want to run. They're doing exactly what the people in 1975 did. They're letting a temporary price drop shake them out of a permanent asset. Now think about it like a heavyweight championship fight, right? Your fighter is dominating, winning every round. And then in the eighth round, he takes a big shot. He stumbles. He grabs the ropes. The crowd gasps. Is the fight over? Not if he's the better fighter. Not if the fundamentals are on his side. He shakes it off. He comes back in the ninth round and knocks the other guy out. And that is gold and silver right now. They took a big shot. The Iran situation, the oil spike, that is the eighth round. The crowd is gasping. But the fundamentals have not changed. The debt has not gone away. The inflation has not stopped. The fight is not over. The knockout is still coming. And here's the thing that most people who are panicking right now are calling me insane. Walt, should I sell? Should I wait? Is it over? They're looking at a temporary price on a screen and confusing it with the permanent value of the asset. Those are two completely different things, folks. The price can go up and down every day. The value of gold as a store of wealth over 5,000 years of human history does not change because of what's happening in the Middle East this week. Now, here's the math. The United States owes $39 trillion. And we are adding to that debt at roughly $5 billion every single day. Not week, not month, day. $5 billion a day. The interest payments alone are now the single largest line item in the federal budget. More than national defense. More than Medicare. There's only one way out of that hole. The government has to print more money. And every time they print more money, every dollar you are holding becomes worth a little bit less. Gold does not care about the Iran war. Gold cares about one thing. the long-term value of the paper currency it is priced in. And the long-term value of the dollar is going in one direction right now. Now, if you've been meaning to call, today's the day. 1-800-702-2212. Or you can go to that website, ownrealgold.com. 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A real person will pick up. No robots, no commitments, just a real conversation with a specialist who knows exactly what's happening in the market. And for you folks who've been listening at home every week, you know that my good friend Carl is always on the next segment with me. 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And if you folks want, you can ask directly for him. 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If he's available, he'll pick right up. And if you ask for him, he'll give you a call back as soon as he can. You can speak to the top guy, and you can hear it from the horse's mouth. I mean, I don't know any show that can offer you something better than that. So, again, folks, that number is 1-800-702-2212, or you can go to ownrealgold.com. Now, folks, I want to show you the difference between holding paper, aka the dollar, and holding gold. Because this is the argument that ends every single debate. Now, think about when you were starting out. Maybe your 20s or your 30s, you put your money in the bank because that is what responsible people did, right? The bank was safe. That's what everyone told you. Now, let's say you put $10,000 in a savings account back in 1971. Serious money back then, right? A real nest egg. You were proud of it. Today, 55 years later, that $10,000 has grown maybe to $15,000 or $20,000 with interest. But what can you actually buy with it? A used car? Maybe a small vacation? The purchasing power of that money has been eaten alive. The dollar you saved in 1971 is worth about 13 cents today. Now, let's say instead you would put that $10,000 into gold. In 1971, gold was $35 an ounce. $10,000 would have bought you about 285 ounces. 285 ounces of gold today at $4,000 an ounce is worth $1,140,000. The same $10,000, one decision, one path leads to a used car. The other path leads to over $1 million. That already happened. The math is done. Now, I want to take that same exercise and point it forward because we've been talking about the past. Now, let's talk about the future for a second. Now, I was watching an interview this week with David Hunter. David Hunter is the chief macro strategist at Contrarian Macro Advisors. And I know that's a mouthful, folks, but let's say to simplify that a lot more, he is just one of the sharpest minds in this space. The man is truly brilliant. And in his most recent interview, he dropped a number that I have not stopped thinking about. He is predicting that in the next cycle, which is the late 2020s to early 2030s, 5 to 7 years from now, gold will reach $20,000 an ounce and silver will reach $1,000 an ounce. Now, let's do that math. Silver's sitting at around $60 an ounce right now as we're speaking, give or take. $10,000 buys you roughly 166 ounces. At David Hunter's target of $1,000, those 166 ounces are worth $166,000. $10,000 into $166,000 in 5 to 7 years. And that is just the long-term target. Even in the short term, the next 12 months, Bank of America has silver going anywhere from $150 all the way up to $309 an ounce. At $150, that same $10,000 becomes $25,000. At 300, it becomes 50,000. Gold is at 4,000 right now. $10,000 buys you 2.5 ounces. At David Hunter's $20,000 target, those 2.5 ounces are worth $50,000. And JP Morgan has gold going to $6,000 by the end of this year. At 6,000, which is short term, that same investment becomes $15,000. Now, what is that same $10,000 worth in a savings account 5 years? At 2% interest, about $11,000. $11,000 versus $166,000. You tell me which one is the safe bet. 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Now, I want to switch gears here for a second. I want to talk directly to the people in their 60s, 70s, and 80s that are listening right now. The 1975 trap is bad for anyone. But for you, it's not just a financial mistake. It is a life mistake. A 30-year-old who makes the wrong call has time to recover. They can work more years. They can earn it back. 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You need your money to work for you right now. You cannot afford to be in a system designed to slowly, quietly erode everything that you have built. And I hear this all the time. 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I've got it in a CD. I'm getting 2%. 2%, like it's something to be proud of? 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Did your grocery bill only go up 2% this year? Did your insurance, your gas? Of course not. The real cost of living is going up 7, 8, 9% a year. Your quote-unquote safe 2% CD is actually losing you 5 or 6% every single year in purchasing power. You're going broke safely. That is what the bank calls security. And let me tell you something else. You know what that CD money is doing while it sits in the bank? The bank is taking your money and lending it out at 7, 8, 10% interest. They're making 10 times what they are paying you. They're using your money to make themselves rich while you sit there proud of your 2%. That isn't a partnership, folks. That's not a bank looking out for you. That is a business model built on keeping you exactly where you are. Now, compare that to silver. Silver was up over 50% in the last year. Not 2%. 50%. Even though the pullback we're seeing right now, silver is still dramatically outperforming every savings account, every CD, every annuity that there is on the market. The math isn't even close, folks. It's not even a competition. Now, let me give you one more way to think about this. Back in the early 60s, a brand new Ford Mustang cost about $3,000. $3,000, folks. If you had $3,000 in cash sitting in a savings account from 1965 to today, you know what that cash buys you now? maybe a set of tires for that Mustang if you still have it. Maybe a car payment or two. But if you had taken that same $3,000 and bought gold in 1965 at $35 an ounce, that's about 85 ounces of gold. Those 85 ounces at $4,000 an ounce today are worth $340,000. $340,000 from $3,000. That buys you the Mustang, pays off your house, and puts your grandkids through college. Same money, one decision, 60 years of patience. And here's the part that should make every person listening sit up straight. While the banks are telling you to keep your money in a savings account earning 2%, the central banks, the people who actually print the money, are doing something completely different. They are buying physical gold at the fastest pace in recorded history, over 1,000 metric tons in 2024 alone. The people who print the paper money don't keep the paper money. They keep gold. Ask yourself why. I'll tell you why. Because they know what the dollar is. They built the dollar. They know exactly what it is worth long term, and they're not keeping it. They're keeping gold, the same gold that has been money for 5,000 years, the same gold that has survived every empire, every war, every financial crisis.

crisis every government collapsed in recorded human history. They know something. And now you know it too. Think about 10 years from now. You're in your 80s. Your kids are in their 50s and 60s. They have their own lives, their own bills, their own families. Do you want to be a source of strength for them or a source of stress? I've talked to people who waited, people who heard the message, who knew in their gut that it was right, and then they put it off. They called me 2 years later and said, Walt, I should have called when you told me to. And I hear the regret in their voice. Not because they lost money, but because they missed the chance to protect their family. They missed the chance to be the person who made the right call when it mattered. The people who made the right decisions, who protected their wealth, who held real assets, they're the ones whose kids are not sacrificing their lives to take care of them. They're the ones who left something behind. They turned their life's work into a legacy. That is what this is about, folks. Not getting rich, not beating the market, just making sure that everything you work for is still there when you need it. Just making sure that the people you love are taken care of. That's the whole thing. That's the entire conversation. And I need you to understand how simple this is. You call the number. A real human being answers. You tell them you're listening to The Gold Show. 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And when you call, tell them that you heard Walt. Tell them about this episode. Tell them that you heard these things so you can go over your options. Now, folks, I am Walt Phillips, and I don't want you to go anywhere. In segment two, I am bringing Carl back on the show. We're going to keep this conversation going, and we're going to talk about why who you buy from is just as important as what you buy. We will be right back, folks. This is Walt Phillips. This is The Gold Show, and I will see you shortly.

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to the Gold Show. I am Walt Phillips, and this broadcast is brought to you once again by Reagan Gold Group. And a quick reminder before we get into it, folks, I am not a financial advisor. I'm not a tax planner. I'm not a licensed anything. I'm just a guy who's been watching the math for 20 years plus and cannot stop talking about it. Everything I say is my personal opinion. Do your own research and talk to a professional. Now, folks, let's pick up exactly where we left off. If you were with me in segment one, I want to bring you back into it. And if you're just tuning in right now, I'm going to catch you up. Because what I talked about in the first half of this show is the most important thing I have said in a very long time. And that's saying a lot because I say a lot of important things, folks. I told you about Rick Rule, one of the most respected voices in the precious metal space. He told a story at his symposium this week about what happened to gold in 1975. Gold had climbed to $200 an ounce. People loved it. They were excited. They felt smart. And then the price dropped all the way down to around $100 an ounce, a 50% crash. And it was because inflation went up, the same exact landscape that we're in today. And the people who loved gold at 200 couldn't sell it fast enough at 100. They panicked and they ran. And then what happened? 6 short years later, folks, that same ounce of gold went from $100 to $850. The people who panicked missed an 850% run. They traded the greatest wealth-building asset in history for a paper dollar that has been losing value ever since. And I told you that story because this is exactly what's happening today. Metals are getting hammered. The Iran war is pushing oil prices up. The algorithms on Wall Street are reacting to headlines, and people are starting to panic. And they're asking me, Walt, should I wait? Should I sell? Is it over? And my answer is the same answer it would have been in 1975. No, it is not over. Today's reality is just today's reality. It is not long-term reality, and it is definitely not the long-term reality of gold. Now, I reminded you that when you were a kid, a bottle of Coke was a nickel. Gallon of gas was a quarter. A house was $12,000, not because those things got better, but because the paper dollar got weaker. It has lost 87% of its purchasing power since 1971. And in that same time, gold has gone from $35 an ounce to over $4,000 an ounce. The $35 in paper, it barely buys you a burger, folks. I say it every single week. And the $35 in gold, it covers your mortgage payment with room to spare. And I talk directly to the folks in their 60s, 70s, and 80s because you are the ones who cannot afford to wait for a 5-year stock market recovery. 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

0: 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Now, folks, I want to keep this conversation going because I think the 1975 trap is the single biggest reason that people fail to build real wealth. And I want to bring someone on who's been on this show every single week and who's making a major impact, folks. A lot of you guys are calling in because of this man, and he has so many valuable things to say. He is on the phone with real people in real situations every single week, and he's one of my dearest friends. Carl is the top precious metal specialist at Reagan Gold Group. We've known each other, folks, for over a decade, and he has helped thousands of people navigate these markets through every crisis, every pullback, and every rally. He has heard every objection in the book. He has answered every question. He's seen firsthand what happens to people who act and what happens to the people that don't. And with that, Carl, welcome back to the show, my friend.
1: Walt, thanks so much for having me, buddy. I appreciate it.
0: Absolutely. I'm always excited to have you here, Carl. I'm always excited when I get you on the show. And Carl, you know, as I told the folks earlier, I spent the whole first segment today talking about that 1975 trap that I know you're all too familiar with, and the idea that people want to buy when it's high and they want to run when it's low. It's the weirdest thing to me. And I look at the math and I think this is the most obvious buying opportunity in the world. But I'm just the guy on the radio, Carl. You're the one who's actually on the phones with people. And what are you hearing right now? Are people falling into the trap? And what are you telling them?
1: Well, here's the thing. We're not seeing a lot of people sell like back in the 70s, you know, like the example you gave from, you know, Rick Rule. But the reality of it is this. People are just being scared. And the part that I don't understand is, I mean, we all love deals. We all love buying something at a discount. This is nothing more than a buying opportunity. I mean, it's that simple. You can't have what's going on in this country continue and be, you know, sustainable. Yes, this is a short-term blip on the radar. Folks need to just jump on the bandwagon and take care of that now. Exactly. They need to say, hey, listen, I'm going to do this now. Exactly. That's it. I mean, it's that simple. Don't wait. Make the move. Protect yourself. Sit back, pop the popcorn, and watch the show. It's that simple. I mean, metals aren't a buy Monday, sell Friday investment. If that's what you're looking for, go buy Tesla stock or something. I don't know, but don't buy gold and silver. It's a longer-term hold. It's a hedge.
0: Yeah, it's crazy to me, Carl. You know, I said to a friend this week, man, you know, we were talking about this very thing, and I asked him, I was like, I pulled out my iPhone and I said, imagine that this was brand new in a box right now. And he looked at me like I was crazy. He's like, Walt, why are you saying that to me? I said, just imagine my iPhone was brand new in a box right now. I said, what if I wanted to sell to you for $500? What would you do? And he said, I'd buy it in 2 seconds. And I said, do you need an iPhone? He goes, not really, but I'd buy it anyway. And I said, well, what if I told you that, you know, I, you know, the best time to buy it would be if it was $500 more expensive than the actual retail price. And he's like, well, I would think you were stupid. And I said, yeah, well, unfortunately, that is what goes on with people buying gold and silver. They seem to want to buy it when it's going up the ladder and it's getting more expensive and more expensive and more expensive. Like they need that validation.
1: Here's the thing. You're right, because here's the thing. It's almost like anybody ever heard the expression FOMO, fear of missing out.
0: Yep.
1: People want to jump on the bandwagon instead of be smart and protect themselves ahead of time. I mean, I'm a pretty conservative type of investor and conservative type of person. That's just me personally. And everybody, you know, do your own thing, do what you're comfortable with. But the thing is this. I like to set it and forget it. I want to be proactive, not reactive. You guys have heard me say that week after week. Get your medals, sit back, and don't worry about it, because we're not going to see the market run up, you know, much more. It can't. It's not possible. This is a time for people to basically say, wait a second here. Let's buy at a discount. Let's take advantage of the promo. you know, meaning gold and silver is a lot cheaper. I mean, I know I love buying stuff on sale. Everybody does.
0: Yep.
1: And like you just said, I mean, you know, why do you want to buy it at full price when you don't have to? Going back to your example, gold was at $200, dropped to $100. The scaredy cats or the people that unfortunately didn't have the wherewithal, you know, to see the big picture jumped out. The people that hung in there made 800%. Mm-hmm. I mean, it's common sense. Gold and silver have always gone up. It's a physical asset. There's only so much here on this earth. I mean, listen, theoretically, anything could happen. Could it go to zero? I guess. But, I mean, how likely is that? Mm-hmm. You know, I mean, I probably got a better chance of getting hit by a car in my living room than gold and silver having no value.
0: Yeah, and Carl, the crazy thing to me, man, is that, you know, cash, historically, all it's ever done is lose value. Every single day, every single second, every single minute, every single year, cash loses its value. It keeps losing its value and losing its value and losing its value. And gold gains value over time. There's never been a point in history where you can look at an elapsed amount of time, whether it be 1 year, 5 years, 10 years, 30 years, where gold hasn't gained value. The example that I gave earlier about, you know, 1975 and gold being, you know, $35 an ounce, and now it's over $4,000. Cash has lost value, so much value, 87% of its value. And I think that's the point that I just keep trying to hammer across here, is that the folks listening to us at home right now, you know, this investment that, you know, we speak about, that we're encouraging them to look at, it's something to protect their future. It's something to solidify their future, not only for themselves, but for their kids, insurance. For their grandkids. Exactly. Insurance.
1: It's insurance. It's yep. about protecting yourself. You insure your house.
0: Yep.
1: You insure your cars. You insure your life.
0: Mm-hmm.
1: Why not insure your money?
0: Mm-hmm. Yep.
1: Well, this is, you know, I mean, people will say, real quick, I'm sorry.
0: Yeah, no problem.
1: People tell me all the time, you know, people come to me all the time and tell me, oh, you know, hey, Carl, listen, you know, we got to, you know, protect ourselves and this and that. But then they don't want to make that move because they're, you know, somebody told them not to. But I mean, hey, guys, it's real simple. You have to do you. You have to protect you. And that's the most important thing, because that's the only thing that matters.
0: Mm-hmm.
1: You have to make that decision to say, hey, I want to put myself in something real. I mean, because remember something, the paper we carry in our pocket is paper. It's mm-hmm. not money. It's fiat currency. Mm-hmm. An ounce of gold or an ounce of silver is real value. You could take that anywhere in the world. People know what it is. Mm-hmm. And the reality of it is the U.S. dollar, like you were just explaining, has lost a tremendous amount of value. I mean, what is it? It's backed by the faith of the U.S. government. Great. I'm glad that it is. But we haven't defaulted yet. I mean, how could you keep robbing Peter to pay Paul? Yahoo Finance had a great article out a few months ago where by 2030, we won't even be able to afford the debt, the interest on the debt that we owe.
0: Wow. Yep. I saw something like that, too. I saw something like that.
1: Crazy.
0: Too,
1: Carl. Yep. It's crazy.
0: Mm-hmm. Well, listen, Carl, real quick, I want to say one thing, folks. If you're listening to Carl right now and you're listening to the conversation that we just had and any of this is resonating with you, I want you to grab a pen and a paper. And I don't want you to just grab that pen and paper and just to write the number down. I want you to grab the pen and the paper because I want you to have the courage to take that first step and make the call over to Reagan Gold Group. Folks, that number is 1-800-702-2212. Again, that's 1-800-702-2212. Or if you're not a phone person, you can go to ownrealgold.com. You fill out a few questions and a real person from Reagan will give you a call in a very short amount of time and go over your options with you. And folks, you know, the benefit of you folks at home listening to Carl right now is that you can ask for him. Carl is a very busy man, and I mentioned this last week, but Carl has an entire team that works in the room. If he is not available at the moment and you ask for him, Carl will make time to either call you back, or if you happen to catch him and he's free, he will get on the phone with you. And the guy that you are listening to on the radio right now, who is one of the top precious metals experts and top precious metals in sales in this country, you'll have the privilege of being able to work with him one-on-one. So, folks, please pick up the phone and make that call. Now, Carl, I want to pivot one sec here. And this is something I was thinking about all week, and I think this is a great question for you. So for the folks at home that don't know, a couple weeks back, a company called Rosalind Capital, you know, they sell on TV, they sell gold and silver. They filed for bankruptcy because there were some things going on behind the scenes. I'm sure you know about it, Carl. And the victims were all of their customers. And they didn't end up getting their gold, and they didn't end up getting, you know, the things that were promised to them. And Carl, my question for you is, how important is it to shop at a reputable company like the Reagan Gold Group, you know, versus one of these fly-by-night companies?
1: Well, I mean, it's real simple. I mean, do you go to a fly-by-night doctor?
0: Good point.
1: You go to a fly-by-night dentist?
0: Good point.
1: Do you feed your family with a, you know, food off of, you know, some guy out of some guy's trunk in a parking lot? I mean, you know, it's real simple. People need to know who they're working with. I mean, unfortunately, there's a lot of people out there that may come off as reputable. But the reality of it is, I mean, there's a ton of these companies. I mean, one thing that makes us different here is we don't buy our reviews. We don't change our reviews. We don't buy, you know, we're the top rated company like a lot of companies do. And unfortunately, there's a lot of people out there. I mean, there's people on the radio that unfortunately are kind of smoke and mirrors. You know what I mean? Mm-hmm. You folks, I always tell people, you got to know who you're working with, and you got to be very wary about it. I mean, listen, when somebody's offering something that's too good to be true, it usually is. I mean, you know, I know there's a company out there right now, they're giving 10% supposedly in free metals. Well, how could they give 10% of their, you know, volume away?
0: Yeah, that sounds odd.
1: How could you do it? Yeah, it's real simple. How can you do it? By overcharging the customer and then hitting them for high costs on the buyback. We don't charge costs here, buyback costs here at Reagan Gold.
0: Mm-hmm.
1: I mean, it's that simple. You have to know who you're working with and make sure you're working with a reputable source. Just because somebody appears credible and they may be, you know, on a TV commercial like that William Devane guy from Rosalind Capital, the guy from the soap operas, or, you know, people on the radio that unfortunately just have very checkered pasts and aren't really what they seem. You know, make sure you do your due diligence and protect yourself, folks. I mean, you have to know who you're working with, because there are a lot of people out there that unfortunately are not what they seem.
0: Yep. And Carl, that's the point, man. They had huge TV commercials, right? A celebrity spokesman. And they filed for Chapter 11 bankruptcy. Over 600 of their customers are owed $60 million in undelivered metals. They took people's money and did not buy the metal. The SEC is investigating them. The New York Attorney General is investigating them. And the chief restructuring officer filed a sworn statement in court saying, and I'm quoting this directly, Carl, "The debtor no longer possesses any inventory of precious metals, coins, or bullion. 600 people trusted that company with their savings, and the metal is gone." And for you folks listening right now who are ready to buy, how do they make sure that they're working with a reputable company? It's exactly what Carl just said, folks. You have to do your due diligence, and all great points, Carl.
1: Well, that's it. I mean, like you just said, I mean, you just made me think of something. You know, you got to make sure you know who you're working with. All these people that lost their life savings or lost a substantial portion of it. I mean, come on. What is this, Enron? I mean, mm-hmm. Think about it. I mean, look at all those folks. I mean, there's companies out there that, you know, have been in business for decades and they can't even afford to pay their employees' pension plans or the retirement that you work your whole life for to get screwed out of it. I mean, I always tell people, you have to, this is your money, not mine, not Reagan's, not your financial advisor, not your company's, not your, you know, plan administrator. This is yours. You know, you're an adult. You have to take, you know, step up to the plate and be an adult and take, you know, the proper actions to put yourself in a position where, you know, you have what you need when you need it down the road.

0: You know what I mean? And once again, going back to what you said a little bit ago, I mean, listen, the U.S. dollar has lost a tremendous amount of value.
1: Mm-hmm.
0: I mean, you know, I mean, I tell people all the time, there was a great article out I saw, I think it was Market Watch, possibly a few, maybe, I don't know, 6 weeks ago, 5 weeks ago, they were talking about the markets, how the markets aren't really up. Yeah, I mean, technically they're up, but are they really making money or are they just keeping up with inflation?
1: Right. Very good point. Very good point.
0: You know, I mean, it's you have to make money on your investments. I mean, I get people all the time that like, hey, I'm making 4% or 3% in the bank. I go, great. I go, you're losing a whole lot more than that. You're losing the buying power. Sure, your numbers are going up on the balance sheet or on your statement or, you know, in your account. But where is it getting you? $20 today doesn't buy you, today what it bought you last year. It ain't going to buy you next year what it's buying you today.
1: Mm-hmm.
0: You need to put yourself in a position where you're, you know, making something on your money to make sure you have that same buying power, because life happens, folks. We all know that. You know, a tornado comes through or a hurricane rips the roof off the house. The car gets destroyed. You know, you have a heart attack. You get hit by a car. I don't know. I mean, things happen all the time to folks. You got to make sure you're prepared. And like I was saying earlier, it's about being proactive, not reactive.
1: Mm-hmm.
0: Don't call us when it's too late, when the market's down, metals are up, and your back's up against the wall because you need to make money to live your lifestyle.
1: Mm-hmm. Absolutely.
0: I don't know. I mean, I feel like everybody needs to put themselves, you know, take accountability and say, hey, listen, this makes sense. I understand why I'm doing it. Put your big boy pants or your big girl pants on and say, listen, this is what I'm going to do. I'm going to move the money. I'm going to put myself in a position. I'm going to stick to that decision, sit back and relax and just watch what happens. I mean, like you said, metals have gone up. They continue to go up. Sure, we're in a little bit of a downturn right now. Great. Buy at a discount. It's that simple. It's a long-term investment.
1: Yep. And Carl, like you know, a point that I like to hammer home is that today's reality and people that are price watchers, that's not reality. Today's reality is not reality. Today's reality is not the future.
0: Today's reality was yesterday's news. Today's reality was yesterday's news, and that's the problem. Too many people look at the past or think that today's news is, you know, or what they hear about today is something that just happened or is, you know, whatever. It's the residual effect of what's already happened from weeks and even months ago. Don't exactly. Look in the. Do you want to look in the rearview mirror? Or do you want to look out the windshield? Mm-hmm. What's the better way to go?
1: Mm-hmm. Exactly. Well, listen, Carl. I unfortunately, and I, you know, I could keep talking about this for hours on end because this is one of my favorite things to talk about. Unfortunately, it's all. We have run into all the time that we have for today. And Carl, I appreciate you coming on and breaking this down because this is the stuff that keeps me up at night. And I want to leave everyone listening with this one thought. Not next week, not next month, 10, 15 years from now, you're going to be in your 70s or 80s, maybe your 90s. You're going to be relying on the decisions that you made today, the decisions that you're making right now. While you're sitting in your car or your kitchen listening to this very show, are you going to be the person who fell into the 1975 trap? Are you going to be the person who watched the market pull back and panicked? Are you going to be the person who left their money in a savings account making 1.9% while the government printed trillions of dollars? Or are you going to be the person who took control? The person who understood that when the world is in chaos, you do not panic. You anchor yourself. You buy the physical metal that has survived every war, every depression, every currency collapse, and every panic in human history. This is the moment, folks. 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I am Walt Phillips. This has been The Gold Show, and we will see you next week. Thank you, folks.
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6: 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And Amanda Knox joins Bobby Cass to talk about surviving prison and life nearly 20 years after being wrongfully accused.
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8: 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Next week on Netflix, Tuesday, the stand-up special debut of Mary Beth Barone, Galaxy Brain. Next Wednesday, the launch of the Netflix Mexican teen drama Final Project, the telenovela Forbidden Woman, as well as the Brazilian crime drama Wrath. Next Thursday on Netflix, the premiere of The Bombing of Pan Am 103, starring Connor Swindells, Tony Curran, Eddie Marsan, and more. Next Monday on Hulu, the start of the crime drama series Furious, starring Emmy Rossum and Scoot McNairy. Next Wednesday on Amazon Prime Video, the debut of the horror film The Devil's Mouth. Next Wednesday over on Paramount Plus, the second season start of Diara from Detroit. Also next Wednesday on Disney Plus, the streaming debut of The Devil Wears Prada 2. Next Friday on Amazon Prime Video, the second season launch of the animated series Batman Cape Crusader. And next Sunday on Paramount Plus, the third season premiere of the Taylor Sheridan action drama Lioness, starring Zoe Saldana.
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11: A bit of a cool-off. I'm Paul Stevens, Fox News. U.S. military strikes against Iran have paused, at least for now. Trey Inkst updates from Tel Aviv.
12: The White House is making clear the military option remains on the table as President Trump considers solutions that are both using force and diplomacy. White House Communications Director Stephen Chung told Fox News Digital that President Trump has always been consistent in saying he prefers a diplomatic solution, but he continues to retain all options if Iran continues terrorist activities in the Strait of Hormuz or against allies. Chung went on to say it would be wise for Iran to work towards a negotiated deal. Otherwise, they
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23: It's all about Medicare for segment one. Welcome on into the show. I'm your host, Gary Nolan. This is Wealth Over Taxes with Kevin Sullivan and Robin Whitlock. 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Look at that. Robin showed up 2 weeks in a row. We're excited.
22: What is wrong with me? I keep coming back for more.
23: I know. What's that line? Every time I try to get out, they keep pulling me back in, right?
22: It's
20: like a giant sucking sound.
23: Exactly.
22: Yeah,
23: well, here she is. All right, so welcome, Kevin and Robin. We are set for our next show. I want to thank you for joining us. Medicare choices are starting to feel less like set it and forget it decisions. Now, recent plan changes, fewer drug plan options, and network disruptions are reminding retirees that health coverage needs an annual review. So why are Medicare plan choices becoming a bigger retirement planning conversation, guys?
20: Well, let me put a quick disclosure out here before we talk about this, because we do get a lot of questions about Medicare, but we are not Medicare experts. I know enough about Medicare to be able to provide you with some advice. Some general advice, but that is not really what we do. We'll show you how to pay
22: partner.
20: For it. Yeah, and we have a good referral partner that we can get you involved in, but we're going to talk about at least some of the things today, some of the more prominent things that Medicare needs to be addressing or that Medicare is addressing during our show today. So.
22: Yeah, and we'll just talk in general because we are not licensed Medicare supplement people or Medicare. We don't sell that. Like Kevin said, we have a referral partner. So as part of our planning process, it's our responsibility to provide you with information and help you with comparisons. But if you have a need specifically for Medicare plans, we will refer you to someone that is what they specialize in. But it's part of our process that we want to share. We wanted to share with you today some Medicare, just basic information, because we know from experience that there are a lot of options out there, a lot of information out there, and we just wanted to get you some good data. And of course, if you need further information specifically on Medicare, we will refer you to one of our referral partners that can help with that.
20: Yeah, so, I mean, just to start off with some stats. So MarketWatch reported that Medicare Advantage, which is one of the Medicare options, enrollment reached $35.5 million in February of 2026. But growth in that election has slowed. So you can take regular Medicare or you can take Medicare Advantage. Medicare Advantage is a little bit less expensive, as I understand it. But you need to make sure you're looking at things like the data that is surrounding. So if you decide you're going to pick out something that's less expensive, so like Medicare Advantage, and you need to make sure that doctors, hospitals, you know, your prescriptions, you know, if you're traveling, you know, are you going to have coverage in the areas where you're going to be traveling to, you know, what your out-of-pocket limits are. So you need to look at all that stuff, folks, before you start making the decision. Do not make the decision based on the monetary cost of having Medicare Advantage or just having just standard old Medicare. So make sure you're digging in a little bit and pulling those layers back. And as Robin said, you know, one of our referral partners that we use, the folks that we use are very, very well versed in these things, and they can help you do that. Retirees should feel good and feel encouraged that reviewing the coverage is not second guessing, and you should be doing that every year. It is like maintenance. It's no different than looking at your portfolio or pulling your plan out and making sure your plan is still aligned with what your objectives are. So you need to take that stuff out and you need to look at it every single year. You may have a year where maybe Medicare Advantage is not good for you to go to, but maybe you have it, you know, maybe a year or two later, you know, that it is some place to go because your doctors and your hospitals are part of that program. Investopedia reported that 10% of Medicare Advantage members lost coverage in 2026 as insurers pulled back from certain plans and counties. So Medicare Advantage, again, as I understand it, is local. So, you know, when you're starting to look at data like what hospitals are in Medicare Advantage, you know, what doctors are in there, is my doctor in there or am I going to have to switch doctors? Is my pharmacy in there or am I going to switch pharmacies? So you want to look at all that stuff and just, you know, do some due diligence. Just don't do it based on what the premium costs are.
22: Yeah, and I know from my experience, and it's been a long time, but when my parents were alive, I mean, they had a lot of coverage because of the, my dad was in the military, so my mother got to enjoy some of that coverage. But I did have her on a Medicare Advantage plan, and when she entered into the nursing home, the social worker, who was very helpful at that time, said that my mother did not need that Medicare Advantage plan, especially being in the nursing home, and because of her other coverages that she had, it just wasn't, it didn't make sense for her to be on that plan anymore. So we removed her from the Medicare Advantage plan. But again, these change annually because the contracts are renewed annually. And so it's very important that during that open enrollment period every year that you investigate all the options. And if you are as mystified as we are about all the elections, come see us and we can get you connected with
20: your hospital. May be in there 1 year and then it may not be in there the following year.
22: Exactly.
20: And that's you don't want to find out your hospital is not part of Medicare Advantage
22: when
20: you're in the ambulance on the way to the emergency room.
23: Yeah, right. Okay. Exactly.
20: So you want to, again, it's an ounce of prevention's worth a pound of cure there.
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0: reminder, if you miss any of the show, catch the podcast, Wealth Over Taxes, wherever you get your podcasts. It's completely free. As we continue on, what should listeners understand about Medicare Advantage before choosing based on the extras, guys?
1: Yeah, I mean, recent coverage notes that many plans advertise extras such as dental, vision, transportation, fitness benefits, but networks and prior authorizations become more and more prominent as you get into the Medicare Advantage, which is the private plan alternative to the original Medicare. So, you know, again, your provider access can differ by plan and by county. You should not feel foolish for, you know, liking added benefits. So, I mean, if you're a fitness guy or a fitness girl and that's something you like, you want to make sure that that stuff's covered. You know, you want to start asking questions about your plan, and you want to use, you know, if you're a big, particularly if you're a user of the coverage, you want to make sure that your doctors, your hospitals, your specialists, your pharmacy, you want to make sure that all those things are part of the plan. The time to find that stuff out, folks, is not when you need it, okay? It's to do that stuff in advance. Make sure that you have all the coverage. Make sure that coverage is being provided. And that will help you determine whether you want to take, you know, the private plan alternative, or you're just going to stick with the original Medicare. I think we got time for one more question, yes?
0: Yeah, absolutely. Go right ahead.
1: So how can plan changes affect retirees who thought they were already settled? You know, a retiree can feel blindsided when a plan exits a county. So, you know, Medicare Advantage is now, you know, is in, you know, Mecklenburg County or Iredell County or Guilford County. And then all of a sudden they're not, you know, and again, you now all of a sudden you got to drive to a different county to see a doctor or to go into a hospital. You know, if I'm having a heart attack, which I hope I never happens to me, but if I am, I want the closest hospital that I can get to more sooner than later. And I don't want to have to drive 15 miles to get there because I may not make that. and Robin has already told me that if something, if I die, that she's going to kill me.
0: I know.
2: Well, and to this, like, I know what's really, really important for a lot of people that are already on Medicare, it's the prescription program, which there is a standalone prescription plan, which is Medicare Part D. Associated Press reported standalone Medicare Part D prescription drug plans fell to roughly 8 to 12 choices for many shoppers in 2026, which was down from nearly 30 in 2021. So what that means is that some of the drug, there's formularies that the companies put out, meaning the list of medications, the pharmacies, the specialist access, those are all listed. And if you're taking a particular prescription and it's not part of that that listing anymore, that could cause some real harm to you if you have not done your homework. So it's important.
1: The Medicare piece of this is no different than the retirement planning piece. And one of the reasons why we leave openings on the schedule every single week is to have you come in and make sure that your retirement plan is laid out. And so if you're one of the next 10 callers, we're going to do three things for you. One, we're going to help you develop that plan. We'll help you with the Medicare thing. We'll answer the questions that we can answer, get you referred out to the right people, make sure you're making the right choices. But we're also going to look at things like cash flow, Social Security, you know, what's the best way to manage that 401k or that IRA or that after-tax account so that it aligns with what your distribution plan looks like. Second thing we're going to do is we look at risk. Risk is the number two thing that we do here. Two types of risk that we're concerned about. One is emotional risk tolerance for the market. Risk capacity is your portfolio's ability to withstand a big change in the market. You need to know where both of those things are. The third thing we're going to do is related to taxes. Uncle Sam's going to take a piece of every single penny that comes through your front door. And so, Robin, how do we deal with the tax consequences of that?
2: Once your income plan is created, I will prepare an income tax analysis. The tax analysis based on your specific income plan and your scenarios moving forward, I will focus on things like RMDs, pensions, Social Security, other investments, rental income. All of this is part of a cohesive income plan.
1: Yeah, and most tax analyses are done retrospectively, so you're doing that in a vacuum. We're doing prospective tax planning, so we're actually forecasting out what those tax consequences are going to look like. Look, we know how hard you've worked for your money. We're going to work just as hard to help you protect it and grow it. Our strategy is used by people that have millions and millions of dollars saved for retirement. Our strategies will work for you. What we can't do is get you on the schedule. You got to take that first step, Gary. If people want to get in to see Robin and I, how do they do that?
0: Well, it's real simple. They pick up the phone and dial this number, or put this number in your phone right away, 800-757-6062, 800-757-6062, or text IWA. That's IWA to 600-700. You can also go to wealthovertaxes.com. 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
0: So glad you're here spending part of your weekend with us. 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As we forge ahead in the show, a move in retirement could look like freedom, lower taxes, better weather, closer family, or a fresh start. But changing your address can also change your doctor, estate documents, insurance, housing costs, and cash flow. Why should retirees treat a move as a financial situation, not just a lifestyle situation, guys?
1: Because it's disruptive. All the things that you just mentioned are just the things that bubble to the top that get impacted by the move. If you've had a doctor that you've been using for a long time and then you move, 40 miles away, you're not going to probably drive 40 miles to go see that doctor, which means you're going to have to make that change.
2: I do.
1: But property taxes can be higher. This morning we got an email from a client that's in Florida, and they want to move into a retirement community, and they just bought this house in Florida, last year, and now they want to move again. So,
2: but those are lifestyle decisions, and those are things that they didn't plan on until they landed in Florida. So, again, part of our job here as advisors is we have to be nimble when it comes to the planning. So.
1: And you have to be nimble. And one of the things that we're good at is teaching you how to be nimble with your plan.
2: Yes, very, very nimble. Just to give you a statistic, United Van Lines 2025 mover data reported by the New York Post said family was the top moving motive at 29%, which means that most retirees, when they go into retirement, one of their first decisions that they make, sounds from this statistic, is that they want to move to be closer to their loved ones. So yes, it is a mental decision. It's a family decision, but it can also be a big financial decision. So things to take into consideration, and I know from what we do here in our office, we look at your taxes. If you're selling a home, we look at if that's going to impact your tax, your tax return. We help you with the cost of living adjustments between where you are and where you're headed. You have to look at your healthcare access to ensure that you have the same access to healthcare as you did in your current abode. You also want to look at insurance, your estate documents. I know a lot of times when people move, one of the items that they forget to review are their estate documents. So very important that if you move, especially if you move between states, is that you have your documents reviewed in the state of your new residence, just to make sure that whatever, and we're not attorneys here, but whatever your statutory documents say in one state, make sure that they are appropriate for the state that you're moving into. And then, of course, I think this falls in with the moving to be near family, is that you are moving to be near family that are going to potentially have to support you depending on, what may happen to you as you advance through your retirement, you know, whether you're going to need your children to take care of you or brothers and sisters to take care of you. So these are all big decisions. And with big decisions, we are here to help you from the financial perspective, because it's not just an emotional decision that you're making. It's going to create some financial stresses as well. And so we are here just to kind of lay all that out for you and to help you through that process, because you do want to be encouraged to, you know, if your desire is to move. But before you make that step, you want to make sure that you've got all the dollars and cents lined up as well, to make sure that it's not going to, besides emotionally stressing you out, it's not going to financially stress you out.
1: Yeah, so plan the work, plan out what you're going to do, lay it all out, get the numbers all dialed in, and then once we understand everything that's happening, then you can move to the execution mode. I assure you that if you plan the work in advance, the execution of that plan is going to go a lot smoother than if you do it by the seat of your pants.
2: Right. Mm-hmm. And just another statistic, Business Insider reported that only about 2.1% of Americans, so that's roughly 7 million people, moved to another state in 2025. So what that means is that if you are considering a move, especially moving to another state, that is a major life event. And you want to make sure that you make that decision taking a look at all of the facets and all of the what-if scenarios.
4: Mm-hmm.
2: Very important.
0: Yeah, I want to move away from my family. 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Reminder, if you miss any of the show, catch the podcast, Wealth Over Taxes. Wherever you get your podcasts, it's completely free. What can go wrong when people move mainly for lower taxes? That seems kind of narrow.
2: Yeah. Oh, I have a funny for that. Let me just tell you, and then Kevin can carry on with this segment. But a handful of years ago, several of us here in the office, the local office, decided that we were going to move to another county. We had not collaborated. It was just timing. And when we all landed there, we were so thrilled because the property taxes were so much lower than the previously county that we had all lived in. Guess what happened within what?
1: Yeah, 2 years after, actually a year after, a year after the three of us, me, Robin, and Chris, we all moved in the same week. And by the way, that was not coordinated.
2: That was
1: But we moved in, and then all the property taxes, because there was the state was mandating that they use actual value instead of tax value on the properties, and the property taxes skyrocketed after we moved there. So don't always do that.
2: And we didn't do it for that reason. We were just all thrilled. We're like, wow, we're going to get a tax break.
1: I did it because I was trying to get away from everything and everybody.
2: Everyone.
1: Yeah.
2: Exactly. And we all followed.
1: So, yeah.
2: Oh, my goodness.
1: The recent migration coverage, shows taxes affordability. I mean, they're part of the story, but family lifestyle and healthcare are often matter just as much. So the biggest states that had people moving out, New York, New Jersey, California, okay? So people moving in, North Carolina, Florida, Texas. That's where the majority of those people are moving to.
0: Oh, yeah, absolutely.
1: And so you know, and most of them are running away from either, and of course, New York, New Jersey, and California, I think they're the, other than Illinois, they might be the three highest tax states in the country. But, you know, people are running away from that. People are tired of paying taxes and not getting anything out of what they're paying on their property taxes every single year. I know Florida's, but Florida doesn't have any, doesn't have a state income tax, and they're trying to eliminate the property tax side. I think within certain value limits,
2: right,
1: for a home, but you end up not paying taxes. We've had a lot of clients move out of North Carolina, move to Tennessee.
2: Yes.
1: Because there's no state taxes in Tennessee.
2: And it's not that far to get to Tennessee.
1: It is not. But, you know, a lower tax rate, if you don't want that to be your primary reason.
2: No.
1: It can be a portion of what you're
2: backfire.
1: Going. Yeah, I mean, and you end up going, you know, out of the pot and into the kettle, and that's certainly not what you want to be doing. How should someone evaluate selling the longtime home before relocating? You know, you just need to be really, really careful. I mean, I can tell you a quick story about a client that that was going to move, this is probably a couple of years ago, was going to move into a retirement community. They needed to raise about $600,000 to move in, and they were going to take the money out of their IRA account and use that as a down payment into the retirement community. And I was, you know, he called me, and I was like, whoa, don't do that, don't do that. What we ended up doing with him was he had about an $850,000 house before they listed, so the timing of this is important, before they listed the house for sale, because they're going to move out of that house, move into a retirement community. They did a home equity line of credit for the $600,000, borrowed the equity out of the house. They ultimately ended up selling the house in pretty short order. And the only thing it cost them was the interest on the $600,000 for, I think, a period of about 60 days versus taking $600,000 out of an IRA account and paying 35% taxes, which means that probably would have cost them close to $900,000. So they had to take out $900 to get $600. So you don't want to do that. Get your plan done if you're planning on doing that. Okay, if you're moving, get a plan done. Let us help you do that. You have to engineer these things. If you're one of the next 10 callers, we will do the plan for you. We will do that at no cost and no obligation. We'll look at if moving is on your immediate horizon, we'll help you with that. We'll look at things. If you're getting ready to retire, we'll look at, like, what's the best time to elect Social Security? What's the most valuable time to do that? Look at things like required minimum distribution. What's your distribution rate coming off your retirement accounts so you can generate income every single month? You know, we're going to look at all that stuff. Lay all that stuff out. Again, plan the work the plan. Second thing we're going to do is we look at risk. Two types of risk we look at. One, your emotional risk tolerance for the market. More importantly, is risk capacity. Risk capacity is your portfolio with this ability to withstand some type of a big market correction. So you want to have a handle on both of those things. And then, of course, you know, you got Uncle Sam, and he's going to be in your back door whether you like it or not. Death and taxes are the two things in life that are guaranteed. Robin, how do we do with Uncle Sam?
2: Yes, we deal with it by planning. So once your income plan is created, I will prepare an income tax analysis for you. That tax analysis is going to be based on your specific income plan and your scenarios moving forward. I will take into consideration RMDs, pensions, Social Security, other investments, rental properties. All of this is part of a cohesive and comprehensive income plan.
1: That's called prospective tax planning, folks. Okay, that means looking at stuff that's coming up and planning from a tax point of view to make sure you're not overpaying on taxes. Those three things, bedrock of what we do every single day for clients, and they will help you. What we're going to bring to the table is going to transform the way you look at retirement and the way you approach retirement. We know how hard you've worked for your money, and we're going to work just as hard to help you protect it and grow it. Our strategies are used by people that have millions and millions of dollars saved for retirement, and they can help you. What we can't do is get you on the schedule. That's on you. You got to take that first step. Gary, how do people get on the schedule?
0: 800-757-6062. That's how they get on the schedule, by picking up the phone and dialing that number, 800-757-6062, or text IWA to 600-700. You can also go to wealthovertaxes.com. 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Our next segment is called The Grandparent Gift Strategy. We'll explain coming up next. Stick around.
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0: And we'd like to welcome everybody back to the show. Thank you so much for listening as we hit the second half of the show.

0: should education gifts be part of the retirement conversation, guys?
1: Well, at some level, most of the grandparents that we work with, they want to allocate some part of their retirement dollars to their grandchildren for future educational needs. It's just part of the desire that they have. They've saved this money, they've reached retirement, and now they want to share that with their grandchildren. So when we're working on the income planning process, we definitely take that into consideration. We lay out a timeline for when the grandchildren are going to be entering college. I mean, there's several strategies that we use to be able to help facilitate that, but it is a very important part of the process, and it's very important because it's about paying it forward to that next generation, which is really important. I know my grandparents, both sets of my grandparents, education was their hot topic, hot priority, and it was very important for us, their grandchildren, to be able to, you know, proceed into secondary education. So we take it very seriously when a grandparent wants to make sure that they allocate resources for the education. Now, obviously, you're our priority, and taking care of you in retirement is our priority, but we make allocations for those additional resources.
2: Yeah, I mean, I think it was Warren Buffett that once said, you want to leave your children or your grandchildren enough money to do something, but not enough money to do nothing. And so, you know, what has the biggest impact in our experience? You know, I mean, I'm coming up on almost 27 years of doing this, and I can tell you, from personal experience, that if you want to have an impact on your grandchildren's lives, put money into college funding, whether it's 529 plans or start a small investment account for them.
1: Right, and
2: teach them what, you know, let them go buy, you know, fun stuff like Tesla. And I'm not making the recommendation for you to buy Tesla,
1: but to buy stocks
2: and things, and explain to them how that stuff happens, because those are experiences that they're not going to get. And if you teach them at a young age, it can make a huge difference in their lives, particularly on the education piece. So imagine having enough money, particularly when going to a 4-year school nowadays is probably, you know, it's probably $125,000 to $150,000. You know, the kids are coming out of school with debt and they don't have any idea how they're going to pay that stuff off. Imagine going into school and knowing that you have all that money stacked up, and you've provided for that grandchild, that they can go in and they can spend that on their education and better themselves for the rest of their lives. Yeah. Those are huge impact gifts that you can give.
1: Yeah, it's a feel good moment. Now, again, I want to reiterate, you know, when we're doing planning, you know, you're the priority, and planning for your retirement is the priority. But more often than not, most of our clients have the available resources to be able to do those things for their grandchildren and great grandchildren. We've got some great grandchildren in the mix, and some great great grandchildren. So very important. And you know, and if you want to have a real eye opener moment, take a look at what the tuition numbers are for colleges. Look at in-state versus out of state, private versus
2: it's
1: public.
2: Crazy.
1: Is staggering.
2: Yeah, it really is. So, you know, one of the things you can do is you can do a 529 education plan. And the nice thing about 529 plans, so let's say you have three grandchildren, and, you know, grandchild number one gets a academic scholarship to go to college. Grandchild number two gets an athletics scholarship to go to college. Grandchild number three doesn't get either one of those. Well, you can take the money that was in the 529 plan for grandchild number one and grandchild number two, and you can put that into grandchild number three's 529 plan. And then if there's money left over from that, you can move that down to grandchild number four after grandchild number three has moved out of school. Another thing about 529 plans that a lot of people don't know. So let's say you only have one account for one grandchild and they get an academic scholarship. You can remove money from a 529 plan without paying taxes on it, the equivalent of what the value of the scholarship is worth at a school. So it's a very, very, most people that do 529 plans don't know about that, but you can absolutely do that.
1: It's a distribution.
2: Yeah, Robin and I had, we had a client that got an athletic scholarship and ultimately ended up playing baseball for the Cubs. For the Royals.

0: For the Kansas City Royals.
1: One did
0: right?
1: the Royals.
0: Yeah,
1: and
0: the other one was the Cubs.
1: Yes.
0: Both kids in the same family playing pro ball.
1: Wow.
0: So those kinds of things, you know, you can withdraw some of that money from the 529 plan. So don't think that if it doesn't get used, that if you're not using it, that just disappears, because that doesn't happen.
2: Yeah, it can be somewhat confusing. Kevin and Robin will definitely help you with that. The show is Wealth Over Taxes with Kevin Sullivan and Robin Whitlock. 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I'm Gary Nolan, your host. 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Reminder, if you miss any of the show, catch the podcast, Wealth Over Taxes, wherever you get your podcast. It's completely free. Well, I could see this happening. What happens, what mistakes can happen when grandparents help without a plan?
0: Well, I mean, it's like retiring without a plan. I mean, you have no focus. You have no specific direction. You haven't really established any objectives. And, you know, you're just going to kind of willy-nilly your way through the retirement process. It's the same thing when you're trying to help, you know, grandbabies out with, you know, college. You need to have an action plan, and then you need to stick to that plan. You can promise that the grandparents can promise they're going to do that. Maybe you can't fund the 529 plan every single year. I mean, there's a million reasons. There's a million things that we can sit here and talk about with respect to, you know, passing money down to your grandchildren, the way the taxes are held on it. So there are some states where if you put money in a 529 plan, that it's tax deductible.
1: Well, you get a tax credit.
0: But there are other states like
1: not a big one.
0: Yeah, but in North Carolina, they don't provide that. Yeah. And so, you know, you want to look at all those things and see how that stuff's impacted if you're going to be making those contributions. But have a plan, have an action plan, because it's going to be a lot easier to execute that stuff when you actually have something defined that you're following.
1: Yes,
0: you're
1: because
0: following a script.
1: You don't want to make emotional decisions with respect to the 401ks, because you could be guilted into making those college education contributions versus this is your desire and you want to do this out of the kindness of your heart. You don't want to end up in a situation where you're doing it because you're feeling pressure. You want to make a good decision. So very, very important part. But it's part of the planning process, and it's part of what we do here as your advisors.
0: So what if a grandchild does not go to college or has money left over? Kiplinger and the Associated Press both highlighted the 529 to Roth option as a way to address some overfunding concerns.
1: And what that means is that if you've got a 529 account, you can do a Roth IRA rollover. Now, the limit is $35,000 per beneficiary. This is under current rules. But if you've got a 529 account, the rule is it has to be open at least 15 years, and recent contributions may not qualify for the rollover. But you can roll over that money to a Roth IRA for that beneficiary if that beneficiary does not end up going to college.
0: So you're taking the 529 plan money that maybe the grandchild didn't use all of that, and now you're able to take that and move it into a non-taxable IRA account.
1: Right, potentially.
0: I mean, those are big moves. And again, that's one of the reasons why you want to do a plan and have a plan. And it's also one of the reasons why you want to have a plan for your retirement process, so you can lay all that stuff out. You can make a determination as to whether those things are viable for you to do. So if you're one of the next 10 callers and you reach out to us, we're going to do three things for you. One, we're going to help you develop that plan. We'll help you determine whether you should be doing a 529 contribution for your grandbabies. That's something that's super, super important to you. It's important to us. We're going to look at things like, when do I elect my Social Security? How do I elect it? Do I have a pension? Should I be taking the pension payment? Should I be taking the lump sum? What's my required minimum distribution going to look like? What's going to happen from an income tax point of view? So all those things are part of the plan. The second thing we're going to do is risk. The number two thing that we do here in this office is risk analysis. And there are two types of risk that we're concerned about. One is emotional risk tolerance for the market. And you want to be careful about that because you're not making good decisions when you're being emotional about the market. The more important of the two risk profiles that we do is really risk capacity. What can my portfolio withstand from a risk point of view before I start getting myself out over my skis? So you want to be able to measure both of those things. And then, of course, every dollar that comes through your front door, Uncle Sam's going to take a piece of that. So, Robin, what do we do? How do we handle the whole tax consequences of retirement planning?
1: We like to deal with Uncle Sam by doing some tax planning. So once your income plan is created, I will prepare an income tax analysis for you. Your tax analysis will be based on your specific income plan and your particular scenarios moving forward. I will take into consideration RMDs, pensions, Social Security, rental income, other investments. This is all part of a comprehensive income plan.
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2: 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You're not going to want to miss it. We've got some great questions.
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2: Well, hey there. Welcome back to the show. 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As we get to Q&A today on the show, our first question, my 401k loan will not be paid off by my retirement date. Do I need to delay retirement? Robin, you want to take that one?
1: Absolutely. That's kind of a funny question. Do I need to delay my retirement for the loan? You're not going to put your life on the hold just because you have a loan on your 401k, but if you do not pay that loan off by your retirement date, it will be considered a distribution and you will get a 1099 for that loan. Now, from my experience, most loans are capped at $50,000 in the 401k. So depending on where you are in that $0 to $50,000 loan, we'll do some tax analysis to see how that's going to impact you. But I don't think you'd want to delay your plans unless that's going to cause a hardship for retirement. And just to kind of give you some statistics here,

0: Fidelity data cited by Kiplinger showed 14% of baby boomers had an outstanding 401k loan at the end of 2025. Now, as stressful as it is, it does not automatically mean that retirement must be delayed. And again, I just want to reiterate, if you do have a loan on your 401k for whatever reason, it is not the end of the world. But for us, we just need to consider that in part of your planning process to determine what that's going to look like from a tax standpoint. If they distribute that out to you, what that's going to do to your income taxes. But you don't want to hold your life up in your retirement plans just because you have that loan. So you'll want to review the loan payoff terms. We'll do a tax analysis. I will prepare a tax analysis on that. We'll look at your cash reserves. We'll look at your age, your job separation timing, and whether paying that off creates a liquidity problem. So a lot of things that we take into consideration, but I want to be clear. It's not the end of the world. We just need to prepare for it if you need if you don't pay that loan off before retirement.
1: Right. That's why you need Kevin and Robin. All right. So yes. My Medicare Advantage plan dropped my doctor. Is that a sign I should switch back to original Medicare? What do you think?
0: No, that's not a sign. It happens all the time. You know, the insurance carriers behind the scenes, you know, they're making plans based on, you know, profitability, et cetera, et cetera. And these things happen. So when it's time for your renewal, you just want to, take a look at what your options are and make decisions.
2: Yeah, we just talked about that, in the first segment, we talked about that, right?
0: Right.
2: You should be looking at your Medicare at the election process, and it doesn't mean you have to change, but you should be evaluating the Medicare election process every single year, particularly if you're on Medicare Advantage. Because they, you know, that's driven by county. So your doctor or your hospital may or may not be in, may be in 1 year, but may not be in the next year. So you want to make sure you're turning those rocks over and looking underneath them because you don't want to get any surprises. I think I made the joke that if I was having a heart attack, I don't want to have to drive 30 miles to get to the hospital because of my Medicare Advantage.
0: But he would if he had to.
2: So, again, you want to review those things. We are not experts on Medicare, so I don't want you to be, to misconstrue what we're telling you. We do have some folks that we can refer you out to that's all they do is Medicare. So we can get you steered out to the right people.
1: All right. Next question. We want to move closer to the grandkids, but I'm worried we're only seeing the happy side of the move. I like this. Oh. What should we test first?
0: Well, I know for us, we sit down with you from a financial perspective because we are very sensitive to the fact that you want to be close to the grandchildren. But for us, we look at the financial side of it and we bring all the things to the forefront. You know, what's it going to look like if you sell your home? Or what if you don't sell your home? It takes time to sell the home. How are you going to be able to fund the difference between, you know, keeping up one home and then moving into a new home? We look at your insurance. We help you evaluate the health care piece of this, or we'll bring in our referral partner who can help on the Medicare side of things if you're Medicare age. Also, biggie, what does your spouse want to do? One of you may want to go, one of you may not want to go. So those are things that you guys have to, you know, work out. Where do you want to go? Where do you want to be together? Another thing that we talk about here on the show are the estate documents. You may have your estate documents in place, and if you're going to be one of our clients, you're going to have those estate documents in place. But if you're moving, you want to make sure that you have those reviewed by an estate planning attorney in your new locales to make sure that the statutory language in those documents meets the criteria for the state that you're moving
2: into.
0: Yeah,
2: like if you have a North Carolina, you know, durable power of attorney and you move to Florida, that may not be the same. When Robin talks about a statutory document, that may not be the same document. And so if you move to Florida, you may have to have a Florida power of attorney because your North Carolina power of attorney, now that you're a resident of Florida, is probably not going to be executed. And those are relatively simple things to do, but they are things that a lot of people forget about. They just do. One of the things that we take responsibility for a lot of that, that usually is on the forefront when people get ready to move. We're putting that on your radar screen and making sure you're getting that stuff done.
1: 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Maybe you have a question or two about today's show or want to set yourself up an appointment. There's no cost. 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It's completely free. Time for a couple more questions. Our homeowner's insurance just jumped again. Should rising insurance be part of the retirement income plan?
0: Yes, it should be. It's very important, especially in the last handful of years with the annual increases in the homeowner's insurance. It's become significant, and it is part of the planning process.
2: Yeah, so, by the way, Robin and I have both experienced the increase in,
0: yes,
2: in homeowner's insurance.
0: We commiserate over it.
2: Yeah, we looked at her, and I said, did you get your homeowner insurance bill this year? And she said, yeah. And I said, did it go through the ceiling? She said, yes.
0: Yes. So, kind of circling back to our move. Yeah, the surprises.
2: Homeowners insurance costs are obscene. I mean, it is really insane.
0: Yes, and the Investopedia reported average annual home insurance payments reached a record $201 per month in 2025. I can attest to that.
2: Yeah, I can too.
0: Yes. So retirees should not feel caught off guard every renewal season. And this insurance category belongs in the recurring expense review every year because it is so significant. It's a significant part of your planning process that it should not be overlooked when you're sitting down putting together your retirement income budget. So, you know, you just need to make sure you include in that your insurance, your deductibles. You know, the deductibles are what you have to pay before your insurance company will pay if you've got to have a roof replaced or, you know, whatever the case may be. You want to also take a look at property taxes. We talked about that a little bit earlier. Maintenance on that new home, disaster exposure. I mean, if you're moving into Florida, you're looking at hurricanes.
2: Or along the North Carolina coast.
0: Hurricanes,
2: yeah, where houses are consistently falling into the ocean.
1: Oh, I know. I saw that. Yeah, it's crazy.
2: Yeah, I got a house I can sell you cheap.
0: Yeah, we got a beautiful ocean property for you.
2: And when I say on the ocean, I mean on the ocean.
1: On the ocean.
2: Oh, did I say on? I mean in.
1: In the ocean, yeah.
0: But it is something to consider if you're going to move into one of those states. But again, all levity aside, it's important to keep those things as part of that planning process.
2: You know, the thing is that if you get your plan done and you're getting ready to make changes, you know, we talked about 529 plans earlier and maybe perhaps moving. And I think Robin will echo this. It's typically not a big swing to go into your income plan and make some minor adjustments to accommodate the things that you want to do. You know, that's typically not very difficult to do. So it's one of the reasons why we leave openings on the schedule every single week is for you to get your plan. Because if you have a plan, all you have to do is go in there and modify that. So if you come in to visit with us and you're one of the next 10 callers, we will do three things for you. One, we will develop that plan. We will look at things like Social Security. What does your cash flow need to look like? Where is that going to come from? How is that going to be taxed? Are you going to have required minimum distribution? Do you have a Roth account? Is that going to be tax-free? Do you have an inherited IRA account? This past week, I had somebody who had a huge inherited IRA account that hadn't taken any money out for like 3 years, and they've got 7 years left to do the distributions, and they didn't even know that they had to do that. So if you have an inherited IRA account, you want to get in touch with us. All that stuff is going to go into your plan, and we're going to assess that and then help you determine what the best way to distribute those assets are. Second thing we're going to do is we're going to look at risk, and the two types of risk that we're concerned about is one, your emotional risk tolerance for the market, but more importantly is risk capacity. And risk capacity is a measurement to determine how protected your portfolio is from a big market correction, and whether you're going to get out over your skis if there is a big market correction. You need to know what that looks like. And then, of course, Uncle Sam's going to take a piece of everything that comes through the front door from a retirement point of view and an income perspective. And so, Robin, how do we deal with Uncle Sam?
0: We deal with it by creating a tax plan. So once your income plan is created, I will prepare an income tax analysis for you. That tax analysis will be based on your specific income plan and your scenarios moving forward. I will take into consideration your RMDs, your pension, Social Security, investments, if you've got any rental property. All of this is part of a comprehensive income plan.
2: 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You got to take that first step. So Gary, if people want to meet with Robin and I, how do they do that?
1: 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I'd like to thank everyone for listening. 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We'll have new topics and questions right here on Wealth Over Taxes with Kevin Sullivan and Robin Whitlock. Guys, a pleasure as always. Have a great weekend. We'll talk to you next week. Take care.
2: Thanks, Gary. 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
7: Talks a chance. I'm Jack Callahan, Fox News. America's UN ambassador says there is room for conversation, as Fox's Grinnell Scott reports.
8: UN Ambassador Mike Waltz said on Fox News Sunday there is still a chance to negotiate peace with Iran, but if they choose not to come to the table, more strikes will come.
9: Whether that is infrastructure, power that is powering the IRGC and their war economy.
8: Waltz added that should more strikes be required,
9: we have everything we need to conduct this campaign. And this is because of the investments President Trump made right out the gate in our military.
8: Democrats' concerns on what many of them call a war of choice are a major part of their message as we go into the last 100 days before the midterms. Grinnell Scott, Fox News.
7: Federal authorities in Germany have taken over the investigation of the attack yesterday on a Pride event in Berlin. They'd been searching for a fugitive suspect from the deadly attack on a crowd near Berlin's Pride Festival. It left one person dead and at least 16 others injured. But at least two German media outlets are now reporting the suspect has been shot and killed in a police operation near Berlin. Several people were also reportedly stabbed in the initial attack, perhaps with a machete. Police had warned the public to avoid direct contact with the suspect, whom they say was likely armed and dangerous, but again, he now has reportedly been killed in a police action. Massive wildfires continue to ravage parts of Europe.
10: Crews are racing to stop major blazes from merging as dangerous conditions threaten to fuel even more fire growth. Officials warn the coming hours could be critical as strong winds, extreme heat, and dry conditions continue to hamper containment efforts. More than 250,000 people have been forced from their homes. Fires are also burning in Italy, the UK, and other parts of Europe.
7: Fox's Chanley Painter. 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
11: Temperatures warming up quite a bit as we look to the start of the business week. Widely scattered showers and storms possible for us here as we head through this evening between about now and midnight. Otherwise, partly cloudy tonight. Temperatures drop down into the upper part of the 60s. Mix of clouds and sunshine Monday. Quite a bit warmer as temperatures climb up through the upper part of the 80s. Mix of clouds and sunshine for us on Tuesday. Hot and humid. Scattered late day showers, even storms. Afternoon highs Tuesday, upper 80s to near 90. I'm meteorologist Ken Boone from the Weather Channel on Newstalk 94.5 WPTI. Stay connected.
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23: 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Next week on Netflix, Tuesday, the stand-up special debut of Mary Beth Barone, Galaxy Brain. Next Wednesday, the launch of the Netflix Mexican teen drama Final Project, the telenovela Forbidden Woman, as well as the Brazilian crime drama Wrath. Next Thursday on Netflix, the premiere of The Bombing of Pan Am 103, starring Connor Swindells, Tony Curran, Eddie Marsden, and more. Next Monday on Hulu, the start of the crime drama series Furious, starring Emmy Rossum and Scoot McNairy. Next Wednesday on Amazon Prime Video, the debut of the horror film The Devil's Mouth. Next Wednesday over on Paramount Plus, the second season start of Diara from Detroit. Also next Wednesday on Disney Plus, the streaming debut of The Devil Wears Prada 2. Next Friday on Amazon Prime Video, the second season launch of the animated series Batman Caped Crusader. And next Sunday on Paramount Plus, the third season premiere of the Taylor Sheridan action drama Lioness, starring Zoe Saldana.
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0: Trump's Republican allies in Congress keep pushing the SAVE Act, the most devious voter suppression legislation Trump has ever dreamed up.
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4: 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Coming up next, our final news roundup and information overload hour.
6: All right, news roundup and information overload hour. 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You want to be a part of the program this Monday. It's 800-941-SEAN if you want to join us. Look, the issue of the SAVE Act, I know we have talked about it a lot, a real lot. It looks like they, and by the way, this was Senator Lindsey Graham's, you know, working with the president that got us to this point, that they feel they can use the Reconciliation Act to actually get this thing passed. I know people would have preferred to pass it the old-fashioned way, old school, forcing, you know, people to stay in session and not take vacation. When you really look at it, I mean, look, to be blunt, and maybe it's a good thing in the end, but the Congress, the House, the Senate, they don't really work a lot. The U.S. Senate has been in session about 79 days or 40% of the time so far this year, not exactly crushing it and working hard like so many of you do. But maybe in the end, that saves us money because they're not picking our pocket and raising our taxes or messing things up. Anyways, so the president obviously has made this an issue front and center. The SAVE Act simply insists that people have proof of citizenship and voter ID. That's all he's asking for. Here's the president calling for Congress to pass the SAVE Act during the speech that he gave on Thursday night.
7: But most importantly, addressing this crisis of election security demands that Congress must pass the SAVE America Act. How easy is that to do unless you want to cheat? The only reason you wouldn't do it is you want to cheat because your policies are so bad and your candidates are so pathetic that you can't get away or can't get elected any other way. This landmark bill requires that all voters must show photo voter ID. How simple is that?
6: Now, I'm not sure why, but the Vice President J.D. Vance was on CBS News on Thursday saying, well, there's not enough time for the SAVE Act to be implemented for the midterms. Actually, there is enough time if it gets done soon. I believe the deadline, the drop dead date, is August the 3rd, maybe August the 2nd. But he said the SAVE Act is about saving future elections. I'd like to save this one personally myself. Listen.
8: You mentioned that the administration's top priority right now is passing the Save America Act. Even if it were passed tomorrow, there's not enough time for it to be implemented before voting starts for the November midterm elections.
9: So you're right. You know, the elections, in some ways, the process is already getting started for 2026. But you don't pass a piece of legislation because you think you're going to immediately benefit from it. You pass a piece of legislation because you think the American people are going to benefit from it over the long haul. We have to do it. Save America is not mainly about 2026, to your question. It's actually about saving America's elections well into the future.
6: Now, the Secretary for Homeland Security, Mark Wayne Mullins, has weighed in and said that Senator Thune had a difficult task of getting the votes for the SAVE Act. Well, we know that because we've been chronicling that, but let's listen into what he said.
10: I think the SAVE Act should be passed tomorrow. I think it should have already been passed. There's no excuse for it not being passed. However, he has a vote problem. There's a number. Leader Thune supports the SAVE Act. He voted for the SAVE Act when it came up during the Votorama. Except everybody controls their own card. And even, I think the last time the vote came up, there was 49 that voted. Even if we did away with the filibuster, it still requires 51. So I know Leader Thune is working hard on that, But he's got a very, very difficult task ahead.
6: All right, joining us now for his take on all of this, Senator Rick Scott from my free state of Florida, now working with fellow senators to save the Save America Act. Senator, great to have you back. So, look, there's been a long working dream plan that Republicans would institute a filibuster. It'd be a talking filibuster. It would go on for whatever length of time that it took. The Senate wouldn't be allowed to leave session or close out a session. They've only been there about 79 days in a year. Sometimes that may be a good thing when they work less, but not in this case. Because as I just said, you know, it's about proof of citizenship. The president said that they've identified in the intel community, and he's released documents if people want to look at them and decide for themselves, that shows 250,000 illegal immigrants are registered to vote. I think that should be a basic principle when it comes to election integrity. It would also require voter ID. I don't know why anybody would ever be against that. Democrats are against that. Now, the new way that Republicans feel that this can get across the finish line is through the reconciliation process. Does it matter to you how it is passed?
2: Well, whatever we can get done, we need to get done. So, but let's look at the difference. In reconciliation, which is it's a vehicle that only takes Republican votes, the only thing you can do is budgetary items. So all we can actually do in that, we can't mandate voter ID, which is what the Save America Act, we can't mandate that you can't vote unless you can prove you're a U.S. citizen. You can't register to vote unless you're a U.S. citizen. All we can do is put carrots out there. We can say, hey, states, if you implement this, we'll give you some money. So we can give them money to make sure in their state they've implemented voter ID, in their state they've implemented that you can't register to vote unless you're American, you prove your American citizenship. So that's the difference. The Save America Act is a mandate. You have to have voter ID. You have to show your American citizen registered vote. A reconciliation, which only takes Republican votes, 50 votes, would just be, we give the state some money if they do it. So it's way better, and it's very, very, very important to get the Save America Act done. Now, the way to get it done is actually two ways. We can actually just get rid of the filibuster. The filibuster is only to stop debate. It never takes 60 votes to pass a bill. We have the votes to pass the Save America Act. So we do have those votes, but we don't have votes to get to 60. So what we do is either get rid of the filibuster or we say, okay, we're going to really enforce the filibuster where you have to talk. Right now we have filibusters, but we don't have to talk. The Civil Rights Act, which the Democrats blocked back in the 60s, that was passed when they did the filibuster and they said, okay, Johnson was the leader of the Senate then. And he said, you guys can talk. But at the end of the talk, we're voting. And so, I guess it was Mansfield was the leader then.
6: So that all right. So does it seem to you that I guess all of this has to be done? My understanding is the final date on that would be August the 3rd. Do you believe that that will get done in that period of time?
2: Well, let's remember, we can stay here all through August and vote on this. Okay. So it would be every day before every day makes it easier to implement this in this election. But reality is we can try to take care of this year's election also, but we're going to do that for the future too. So my belief is we ought to be starting this week. We ought to stay here. Let's just stay here over the weekend until we get all this done. We come in on Mondays, we live on Thursdays. We're not doing what Americans do. You know, most Americans work 5 days a week, and I'm a business guy. Most business guys, we work 7 days a week. We ought to act like that. Let's act like business people and say, this is really important. And by the way, you know, Sean, Republicans, Democrats, Independents want this. The only Democrats that don't want it are the elected Democrats up here. They're the ones that don't want it. So,
6: well, it's an 85-15 issue, in some cases 90-10, isn't it?
2: Yeah. I mean, the American public knows. You saw what the president came out with his press conference. I mean, it's scary, you know, about our elections. You saw what happened to Spencer Pratt, where they paid, you know, he has showed evidence that the people paid on Skid Row to vote for Karen Bass. So you know this stuff is going on. So if you don't want to pass this, that means you want cheating. This is not going to disenfranchise anybody. It's going to make sure your vote doesn't get diluted. So who's not going to disenfranchise? It's not going to disenfranchise American citizens that are willing to show their ID to vote, which they should. You show your ID to do everything else in life. Show your ID to do this.
6: You can't even get a nicotine pouch without an ID. You can't get a six pack of beer or a bottle of wine without an ID. You can't get on a plane without an ID. I mean, you know, don't leave home without it because you're going to need it at some point. You can't drive a car and God help you if you don't have your license with you, right? I mean, these are basic things that we all live with.
2: Go to the doctor's office. All sorts of almost anything you do, you have to have your ID. And so you know, the country of Colombia just had election. I mean, they have retinal, they scan your face before you even walk into the voting area. And then you have to show ID. What are we doing? If you don't want to have a secure election, then you want fraud. You know you can't win. Now, Democrats, you know, the Democrats are all socialists now, so they shouldn't win. Their ideas can't win. So they only can win through fraud. So this makes you mad that we're even having to fight over this. And so we need to stay up here every day until this gets done. It's the most important thing we can do right now.
6: All right, quick break. More with Florida Senator Rick Scott on the other side. Your call's also coming up, 800-941-SHAWN, this Monday as we continue.
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0: we continue with my senator, Florida Senator from the free state of Florida, Rick Scott, is with us. So explain why the majority leader has not been willing to do it up to this point. I mean, to be honest, the Senate's been in session only 79 days this year. You know, there's a part of me that was preferred that you guys work 2 weeks a year and go home, because then that's less damage you can do in the process. And I'm being somewhat facetious, but the reality is it's not like y'all working that hard that you can't spend a couple of weekends on something of great importance, like ensuring integrity in elections. Look, I want things to go a lot further. I want signature verification. I want chain of custody controls. I want to limit mail-in ballots to the people that really need it. I don't want 3 months of early voting because so many things can happen before an election, i.e. George W. Bush and a DUI being revealed the weekend before an election. You know, that new information can change a lot of people's votes. I would prefer paper ballots myself. That's my own preference. A lot of countries have gone to other options only to return to paper ballots. I want partisan observers in every precinct in the country watching the voting all day, the vote counting all night. I don't think we should wait 30 to 40 days like California to get election results. In our state of Florida, we knew in 2 hours who won the presidential election. It was nuts, you know, watching California.
1: Well, look, being a leader's hard because he's got to bring people together. So where we are right now is he doesn't have enough Republican votes to get rid of the filibuster. So what I would do is let's make people talk. Okay, so let's make them then stand up there and talk day in and day out, and let's stay on it and show people this is what we are fighters. Republicans, we are the fighters. We're going to secure the election. We're going to do the things the American public.
0: Well, are they really fighting when they go home every weekend?
1: I
0: don't think you want to say it, but the answer is no.
1: No. I mean, so no, our first vote today will be at 5:30. And then we will leave on Thursday at 1:45. And by the way, you know, the House and Senate, we're only going to be in session together. This is our last week that we're going to be in session together until September 14th. On top of that, government's going to get shut down September 30 again because Democrats have said they're going to do it. So we have to stay here, get the Save America Act passed, and we have to stay here to figure out how to get government funding. We don't have a choice. The Democrats are blocking everything. We have to force them to do the right thing. Think about this. Clarence Thomas, I think, got 52 votes, right? Because what happened is they then in the filibuster, the way it worked, it's supposed to work up here, is they talked and they finally said, we're done talking. We're going to vote. He got 52 votes, right? Save America Act. We have the 50 votes to pass the Save America Act. So we need to do that. But does everybody like working 5 days a week or 7 days a week? No. But we work. I worked my butt off to get this job. I wouldn't get this stuff done. I'm a business guy. This is what I promised the people back in Florida. I'm busting my butt to get it done.
0: I don't even know what it would be like to have a four-day work week, to be honest with you. Or, you know, even to do one show, never mind three. I just, you know, I don't understand a lack of work ethic. It's so ingrained in the American people. It's all that I know, and it's all that I've known my whole life. But I appreciate you doing what you're doing and the others that are supporting you. I hope they get this done. We do have a deadline approaching for ballots to be printed and made up in every state. I believe it's August the 3rd, if I'm not mistaken. Yeah. And we hope you'll keep us updated on it. Florida Senator, my Senator Rick Scott, keep up the good work. Please keep us updated.
1: Thanks, Sean.
0: All right, my friend, 800-941-SEAN, our number. You want to be a part of the program. It is not a secret that the checkout lines, for a lot of Americans, it's been tough. No doubt about it. And, you know, we're still suffering the Biden-Harris economic hangover. Things are getting better, thank God. And we'll get better as soon as this Iran situation resolves itself.
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3: 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That's all coming up. I know that.
0: headlines move on, but the heartache and the aftermath of being hit by Iran and their proxies, you know, and the terror and the fight for survival, that does not go away. Iran, all these proxies continue to target Israel. 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They target densely populated areas. The result is a humanitarian crisis in Israel. 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And that's where our friends at the International Fellowship of Christians and Jews are needed. 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She was trapped inside by the blast. And, you know, she says, quote, "It's hard these days, but I don't want to leave. 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
4: This is a Fox News alert. I'm Carmen Roberts. The alleged terrorist van driver in Berlin has been shot and killed, and the police confronted him a short time ago at a suburban area to Berlin. Police say that they believe that he was radicalized by Islamists. He was a 21-year-old driver who plowed into a crowd at a Pride event yesterday in Berlin near the Brandenburg Gate, killing one person and injuring at least 29. The U.S. and Iran pause attacks on each other for a second night after nearly 2 weeks of strikes.
5: The White House has indicated that a variety of options remain on the table for President Trump as he explores options involving force and diplomacy.
4: Fox's Trey Yingst in Tel Aviv. 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
6: Temperatures warming up quite a bit as we look to the start of the business week. Widely scattered showers and storms possible for us here as we head through this evening between about now and midnight. Otherwise, partly cloudy tonight. Temperatures drop down into the upper part of the 60s. Mix of clouds and sunshine Monday. Quite a bit warmer as temperatures climb up through the upper part of the 80s. Mix of clouds and sunshine for us on Tuesday. Hot and humid. Scattered to late day showers, even storms. Afternoon highs Tuesday, upper 80s to near 90. I'm meteorologist Ken Boone from the Weather Channel on Newstalk 94.5 WPTI. Stay connected.
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15: Interesting fallout developments, you know, when it comes to the president's speech, and we kind of touched on this earlier. The massive declassification that the president made available to the American people so that you can actually read things and make up your own mind in terms of their authenticity. The scariest part, the biggest takeaway for me, was the idea that these documents indicate, and, you know, it's up to you to believe what you want to believe. I believe the people we report, you decide. The idea that the communist Chinese got access to 220 American and voter rolls, and that would be names and addresses and phone numbers and affiliation of party, should put a chill down everybody's spine, or that X number of illegals are registered to vote in our country. And the president, you know, with his crescendo at the end of his speech, making a pitch for, you know, why would anybody be against the SAVE Act, which simply requires that proof of citizenship and voter ID, integrity measures, you know, in light of the fact that Democrats and Republicans over the years have both parties have complained about election integrity issues. You know, I wanted to go a little further. I would prefer voter ID, signature verification, chain of custody controls, updated voter rolls, partisan observers in every precinct, watching the voting all day, watching the vote counting all night. I'd like eyes on any mail-in ballots from the minute they are delivered to any precinct, put in a room with a camera, people can watch 24/7. Just simple integrity measures. Why is that important? Because then we will have confidence in the result of our elections, and the American people will have believe in the integrity of the process. In terms of early voting, I'm not the biggest advocate of it, because you never know what might happen the weekend before an election. Case in point, 2000, George.

0: George W. Bush revealed that he had had a DUI. That can change the outcome of an election. I think it made that election much tighter than it otherwise would have been. But, you know, I'm in a minority, apparently. But the question is, why don't Democrats want any integrity measures? I mean, that's the main point. Now, the media coverage of this is predictably one of utter silence. Most of the media networks, even though it's a primetime presidential address, it's usually kind of mandatory and standard operating procedure that they cover it. And what they definitely had an opportunity to do, especially when the president said he's declassifying all these documents, is they have an opportunity to go do a deep dive and analyze these intelligence documents that have been declassified and then make their own minds up, or better yet, present the information as it is in the government documents and let the people, viewers, readers decide for themselves. You know, case in point, David Ignatius, Washington Post, you know, claiming the declassified documents rebut almost everything President Trump said about the U.S. election and interference, etc. And here's what he had to say.
1: But I did read these documents, and it's extraordinary, Joe, that if you look over them carefully, they rebut almost everything that the president said. A key part of his case was the Chinese tried to defeat me, intentionally went out to defeat me in the 2020 election, which obviously he still can't get over. He can't believe that he lost. So it must have been the Chinese. And you look at the intelligence assessments that were produced, which he's, thank you very much, supplied. And you see that the consensus judgment of the intelligence community was precisely the opposite, that the Chinese did not decide to intervene to defeat Trump. They thought about it, but they decided against it. There were a few analysts who disagreed and thought the Chinese had done more, although not everything they could have. They were given separate space to make the argument. It was kind of a classic snapshot of how our intelligence community actually works. If this is a deep state, man, it moves at the speed of a snail.
0: Now, John Solomon, editor-in-chief, founder of JustTheNews.com, chief investigative reporter, you know, called him an ignoramus and suggested a name change for this Washington Post columnist whose better days have come and have gone. John Solomon is with us now. Why'd you call him an ignoramus? Well, he is. Let's start there. Number one. Number two, it's frustrating. I mean, all the president did was open up and declassify documents that had been withheld from the American people for a long period of time. And you would think that that might cause some curiosity or interest if they want to get to the truth about information that was purposely, obviously, withheld from the American people. And then, of course, they can make up their own minds on the other side of it.
2: They could. They could, except that the people like David Ignatius, who I used to work with at the Washington Post, would like to make up minds for people. They don't trust the American people to make up their own minds. So they spend a lot of time calling facts that disagree with their assertions to be disinformation or to try to debunk things that are factually true. And so let's remind people about David Ignatius. 8 days after the FBI had concluded in January of 2017 that Mike Flynn, the incoming national security advisor for President Trump, was innocent of any wrongdoing in the Russia collusion case, including his contacts with the Russian ambassador. 8 days after the FBI cleared him, wasn't public yet, David Ignatius put out a column with an intercept suggesting the very conversation with the Russian ambassador was somehow criminal. He got Mike Flynn fired when the FBI believed that Mike Flynn had done nothing wrong. That's David Ignatius. Now, let's go ahead to 2020. I remember this very well. Senate Intel puts out a report on Russia collusion, and David Ignatius goes on a tour saying, this proves it was Russia collusion. Donald Trump has no reason to say that it was a hoax. Now, you all think about the stuff that you did on your show or that Greg did or all of our friends did. There is very little doubt that it was a hoax. And then a couple years later, just like we learned about the Mike Flynn being cleared, after David Ignatius writes the bogus column, we learned that another very important thing has happened, and that is that John Durham has his report released, by the way, by the Biden Justice Department. Very important. The Biden Justice Department releases a report saying there wasn't an iota of evidence to justify Crossfire Hurricane. We all remember that. David Ignatius was wrong on both of those propaganda columns. Now let's fast forward to the one he wrote, or that the effort he did on television this morning. He kept saying, "I read all the documents, and they show that Donald Trump basically gave a false speech." What he read, he selectively read, were the 2020 assessments that said China didn't meddle in the election. That was the point of President Trump's speech. They wrote these things in 2020 and ignored the new evidence, which is that China had obtained 220 million voter files. That was the point of the president's speech, which is, of course, there were 2020 assessments. What I'm telling you tonight is you didn't know this. The community didn't put this into their assessments. And if you add that into it, I'll tell you what, it meets the definition that the U.S. intelligence community uses for election interference. I pointed out in a thing I wrote on Twitter a little while ago, or on X a little while ago, that the U.S. Intelligence Committee's formal definition of foreign power election interference in election includes the targeting of voter registration data. If a foreign power targets voter registration data, it is considered an interference in the election. That was the point the president was making. David Ignatius conveniently cut all that out. He could have read the emails that said we're massaging the PDB to keep this from the president. He didn't. He could have read the emails that said, or the text messages that said we've created a shadow government to keep this from the American people. He didn't. He could have read the email that said it boggles the mind. This is a senior CIA officer. It boggles the mind that we didn't tell the president and the American public about this Chinese election interference. Or he could have read the one after Donald Trump left office when an intelligence officer writes, oh, now we're going to call it interference after Donald Trump's out. But last year you didn't want to do it. What the heck? Everybody knew there was a cover-up. And David Ignatius' comments on Morning Joe this morning were part of that cover-up. It was a deception operation on Morning Joe this morning. He dishonestly evaluated the documents and left out the part that the president made the point that makes those documents relevant today. Shame on him, but it's an age-old act that he's done three or four times, once to an innocent man named Mike Flynn.
0: You know, I think maybe the thing that stood out to me when we talk about the president's speech is he never made a conclusion about what they discovered. It seemed to me that he was laying out the factual case. These things had occurred. They purposely prevented the American people from knowing about it, prevented him from knowing about it. And if I remember the term correctly, he talked about vulnerabilities to our election system without saying at any point definitively that it had happened, and which basically is directly from the document. Did I hear that right?
2: Yes, he was very, yeah. Everything, by the way, here's another thing. I briefed numerous reporters before the speech. I let them see the documents 5 hours in advance, 4 or 5 hours, 4 hours in advance, excuse me. They had 4 hours to go through this. They knew, every one of them was told and said they could quote me, as the chairman of the White House the Transparency Task Force, that every word of the speech had been signed off on by the CIA, by the NSA, by the ODNI, the Director of National Intelligence, and the FBI. So you think one person, anyone, would have pointed out it's a very important thing that what the president was saying, the intelligence committee agreed with. Try to find that in the mainstream media. You cannot, because that's what censorship looks like. That's what disinformation looks like. And that's what, you know, a propaganda campaign looks like. Keep out the facts that don't fit your story. Don't give the American, don't let the American public make up their own mind by giving them all the facts. Just give them the ones I want to manipulate your mind. And that's what David Ignatius did on MSNBC. That's what many of the news anchors did on Thursday night, Friday night, Saturday night, and Sunday night. I watched people on Saturday, Friday and Saturday on news saying, everybody can buy these files. It's not a big deal. Now, I want to point out that China didn't just buy them. They then hacked them. There was a CNE unit or a CNE individual who exploits data. That's a term that the community uses for a data exploiter. They were exploiting them. In 2020, the intelligence community said Russia hacked a little bit of voter files. Media went crazy. Okay, Russia did it. It was a big problem, even though the files are commercially.
0: It was a big problem only because they could pin it on Trump, just like,
2: right,
0: you know, there are, you know, any number of people shot and killed every weekend in blue cities and states around the country. But if they can't weaponize it, politicize it and blame Trump, you don't ever hear about the names of the people that lost their lives on that given weekend.
2: I You're so right. It is so the suppression of information to make false arguments to the American people is so obvious now. It was obvious all the way through all the work you did, Sean, on your show when we were unraveling Russia collusion with the little gang of folks that we worked with. It what is going on in America right now is these networks and these news media reporters suppress information and hope that they can change an American's mind instead of giving them neutral information to make up their own minds. It's really amazing. In 24, President Biden announced that China had gained access to 40 million of Great Britain's voter files. So China gets Great Britain. Everybody was outraged when Joe Biden got Great Britain's thing. In fact, they created months of recrimination in Great Britain. Great Britain has moved to paper ballots because of some of the concerns they learned during that scandal. 2 years later, by the way, Joe Biden didn't tell us America was hacked then. 2 years later, Donald Trump reports that it's happened to us here in America, and the media say, it's fake. Don't believe it. It's not true. He's undercut by his own documents. They're lying to the American people, and shame on them.
0: Why do you think the media just outright refused to carry a primetime presidential address, which is, I can't think of a time that's happened before. Maybe you can. I'm not saying it hasn't happened.
2: Yeah, once I remember once in the 2012, 2013 timeframe, they turned one down for Barack Obama, for being fair. But in this case, the networks were given an opportunity to look at the documents. They were given an opportunity to call the CIA and the NSA and the ODNI, which has all career people, and say, is this true? They did it. They looked at the documents and said, you know what? We're just going to dispel this. They put their thumb on the scale of American thinking and Americans' ability to process information, just like they did when they went with the letter with the 51 intelligence agents who claim that Hunter Biden's laptop was disinformation. Remember what I did during that time frame when that letter came out? I came on your show, Sean, and told you the FBI's had this laptop since 2019, and they corroborated it in late 2019, early 2020. No other reporter would just go ask the FBI that. Back in 2016 and 17, when they were saying Donald Trump's a spy for Russia, I called the FBI. I'm like, hey, is this true? And you know what the FBI told me? Something almost identical to Peter Strzok's text messages to his old lover. No big there there. I don't think there's a big there there. That's what they told me in October of 2016, March of 2017. Then I began unraveling it with you and Sarah. All reporters had to do in all of those circumstances, just call people and find out if it's true, but they can't. They have Trump derangement syndrome. And if Trump says the sky's sunny and you look up and see the sky sunny, they're going
0: to... Hey, they don't have to believe it. But why don't they just look at it and then decide and let their viewers, their listeners decide?
2: Yeah, they don't the American people to make up their own mind.
0: All right. Editor-in-chief, founder, and chief investigative reporter, justthenews.com, John Solomon. I urge people, read it for yourself. Whitehouse.gov.
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0: 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And stay tuned for more right after the latest news. I'm sure you've heard about Elon Musk, SpaceX, IPO, but maybe you didn't hear this part. 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
12: This is a Fox News alert. The Berlin driver is dead. I'm Carmen Roberts. Police in Germany say they confronted and shot and killed the suspected terrorist responsible for the deadly van attack on a Berlin Pride event yesterday. Authorities say that all evidence points to this being an Islamic terror attack.
13: Because the suspect is a known radicalized member in Islamic circles, he's been identified by police as 21-year-old Abdul B, a German citizen born in the country but has family ties to Lebanon. He's known by police after committing other crimes in the past. Authorities didn't share what those were. Police believe Abdul was driving a white van that drove into a crowd near Berlin's massive Pride Festival Saturday night. It appears he crashed into a tree before police say he got out of the vehicle and stabbed several people with a machete.
12: Fox says Rebecca Castro. In the Middle East, the shooting may have stopped, but the pressure has not. The U.S. pauses strikes on Iran and is ramping up diplomatic efforts.
14: The White House has indicated that a variety of options remain on the table for President Trump as he explores options involving force and diplomacy. Now, the U.S. naval blockade remains in effect as the economic pressure is being felt inside of Iran. As U.S. and Iranian officials say diplomatic efforts are ongoing to reach a deal that could end the current escalation, the Iran-backed Houthis in Yemen are once again in direct conflict with Saudi Arabia after attacking two Saudi-owned oil tankers last week. The Saudis responded with heavy airstrikes against the Yemen-based proxy group. The Houthis then ramped up attacks on Saudi oil refineries, launching new missiles over the weekend.
12: Fox's Trey Yingst reporting from Tel Aviv. President Trump has warned Iran to rein in the Houthis or face what he calls major military punishment over continued attacks on commercial shipping. 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
15: Temperatures warming up quite a bit as we look to the start of the business week. Widely scattered showers and storms possible for us here as we head through this evening between about now and midnight. Otherwise, partly cloudy tonight. Temperatures drop down into the upper part of the 60s. Mix of clouds and sunshine Monday. Quite a bit warmer as temperatures climb up through the upper part of the 80s. Mix of clouds and sunshine for us on Tuesday. Hot and humid. Scattered late day showers, even storms. Afternoon highs Tuesday, upper 80s to near 90. I'm meteorologist Ken Boone from the Weather Channel on Newstalk 94.5 WPTI. Stay connected.
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19: You are not going to want to miss this. Lizzo is opening up like never before on Purpose with Jay Shetty, and it's an episode everyone is talking about. Plus, Troy and Belisario shares what life has been like after Pretty Little Liars on Post Run High, and it might surprise you. And Amanda Knox joins Bobby Cass to talk about surviving prison and life nearly 20 years after being wrongfully accused.
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20: 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Next week on Netflix, Tuesday, the stand-up special debut of Mary Beth Barone, Galaxy Brain. Next Wednesday, the launch of the Netflix Mexican teen drama Final Project, the telenovela Forbidden Woman, as well as the Brazilian crime drama Wrath. Next Thursday on Netflix, the premiere of The Bombing of Pan Am 103, starring Connor Swindells, Tony Curran, Eddie Marsan, and more. Next Monday on Hulu, the start of the crime drama series Furious, starring Emmy Rossum and Scoot McNairy. Next Wednesday on Amazon Prime Video, the debut of the horror film The Devil's Mouth. Next Wednesday over on Paramount Plus, the second season start of Diara from Detroit. Also next Wednesday on Disney Plus, the streaming debut of The Devil Wears Prada 2. Next Friday on Amazon Prime Video, the second season launch of the animated series Batman Cape Crusader. And next Sunday on Paramount Plus, the third season premiere of the Taylor Sheridan action drama Lioness, starring Zoe Saldana.
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0: We don't think that anyone should have a constitutional right to double-digit returns on their investment.
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6: All right, thanks, Scott Shannon. Hour two, Sean Hannity Show. Toll free, it's 800-941-SEAN if you want to be a part of the program. So there is the Oversight Project securing a win against the auto pen of Joe Biden over the release of the tapes. I mean, remember, go back to the Hur report. And he said, well, he's a nice old person who's going to be perceived by a jury as a nice old person that's very forgetful. Those tapes, we should be able to hear every one of them, as far as I'm concerned. Anyway, just before midnight last night, the U.S. State Court of Appeals in D.C. ruled 2-1 in favor of the Oversight Project against Joe Biden. And the D.C. court rejected Biden's privacy arguments and cleared the way for the release of the tapes of his 2017 interview with his ghostwriter. The court delayed release of the tapes until August the 3rd to give President Biden another chance to appeal to the Chief Justice. But this ruling is now the latest in a string of victories for the Oversight Project against the auto pen president. And last year, you know, of course, they secured the release of the audio of his interview with her. Now, these revelations show how President Biden's cognitive mental decline gave rise to the auto pen presidency. You know, it gets very interesting to me because when I was calling this out in 2019, this is before the 2020 election, I was getting the crap kicked out of me for just stating the obvious. You know, fake Jake Tapper over at fake news CNN, you know, never noticed that the entire 4 years, which is pretty remarkable considering it, any time he was in public, any time he spoke, it was obvious to anybody with eyes to see. Let's just take a quick trip down memory lane.
7: The political coverage of some of the political players and some of the... let me ask a rhetorical question. No, anyway.
8: If you agree with me... go to Joe 30330. We choose truth over facts.
9: Poor kids are just as bright and just as talented as white kids.
8: Play the radio. Make sure the television, excuse me, make sure you have the record player on at night. You know how much I'm going to do with the deficit this year?
6: All right, so, you know, what was going on? The media was covering for him. Then we have all of these auto pen signatures. Are they valid? Are they valid in the case of people that got pardons? Anyway, Jeff Clark, Vice President of Litigation at the Oversight Project, our friend Greg Jarrett, Fox News legal analyst, number one New York Times bestselling author, here to discuss it. All right, Jeff, it's been a long road. You keep winning in court. It seems like all of this is coming out.
10: Well, thanks for having me. Yeah, you know, we're going to get these tapes. They've given him one last face-saving chance to delay until August 3rd. I don't think either the full D.C. Circuit Court of Appeals or the U.S. Supreme Court in the person of Chief Justice Roberts or certainly the full court is going to really take review of this case. The theory of Joe Biden is that these are private matters, Sean, that these are matters where, it's like a family diary. It's ridiculous. This was something he did with a ghostwriter to make $8 million on a book advance and then to try to resuscitate his quiet political campaign. The court yesterday, last night, just a few minutes before midnight, to release the documents But they indulged him. They sort of were like, all right, we'll sort of take for granted that there's a privacy interest here. They still held that there was no basis to withhold these for the public because of their value for the public. Everyone needs to hear these tapes when they come out.
6: Well, I think everybody needs to hear it. You know, maybe for people that don't pay attention to politics, you know, at the level that I do every single day, maybe they might be unaware, but I can't imagine most Americans were not somewhat aware that he was in a cognitive decline, didn't even run a campaign in 2020, hid in the basement. And then, of course, the complete meltdown in his interview, which I believe was set up early to set him up for the fix being in to push him out as being, you know, running for re-election. Greg Jarrett, your take.
5: Well, the Court of Appeals ruled correctly. There's a substantial public interest in disclosing the material that Joe Biden wants to keep hidden. That's precisely what I wrote in a column a few weeks ago. Let Americans hear the truth for themselves about how Biden illegally kept or stole troves of classified documents. And then he compounded the felonies, sharing them with somebody else who had no authorization to read them. That's a violation of the law under the Espionage Act. It's a crime. You know, Sean, it's a fundamental legal principle that when a person commits criminal acts, even if they're not charged, that person has no right to conceal the incriminating evidence. So here on the tapes, Biden openly admits to his ghostwriter that he squirreled away top secret records. Then he reads from them verbatim, and yet he wants to keep them private. That's absurd. There's no such thing as private crimes because there's a strong public interest in ensuring that crimes are investigated and exposed to the public. You know, in this case, the writer tried but failed to erase all those tapes. He was given immunity. But all the while, Joe Biden kept lying to reporters. Oh, I never shared classified information. Well, it's on the tapes, so let's hear the tapes. And I, you know, as I said in my column, I don't think Biden can stop their release. This is another step forward to have them released to the public. There's no privacy, right? He's communicating the content of government documents. He doesn't own them. Those are owned by the government and the people, and the people have a right to hear his criminal acts.
6: There's one other aspect to this that I'd like both of you to weigh in on, and Jeff, you can weigh in on this first, and that is the complicity of the Democratic Party, because they all knew and acted like they didn't, and then the complicity in the media. They all knew also. You can't convince me they didn't see what I was playing every single day and hear what I was hearing every single day and pointing out to the public every single day. I'm pretty sure it was self-evident to anyone with eyes to see and ears to hear.
10: Absolutely, Sean. They knew. All of the key Democrats knew. They had to have been running the presidency as a committee kind of a function, which is not our constitutional system of government, is totally unlawful. All of that has to be completely exposed. And the people who were improperly wielding the presidential power need to be called out. And the media was entirely part of a cover-up operation for that. Until, as you pointed out, you know, fake Jake Tapper comes along years later to sell a book and admits, oh, you know, he really was senile. And that was clear, as you said, for years. And look, one of the great things I want to highlight in this, you know, program with you and Greg is that the D.C. Circuit called out the majority, the Chief Judge Srinivasan and Greg Katsas. They called out Biden on the ridiculous argument that Biden has a privacy interest in his own voice, which is something that I mocked all along in this case. He was president of the United States, for God's sakes. He was, you know, speaking from the largest bully pulpit in the world. And the D.C. Circuit last night called out that set of shenanigans and just exposed it to the world. Of course, he does not have a privacy interest in the sound of his voice, and the people of America are well familiar with it.
6: All right, so then that raises the question of the legitimacy of the auto pen, which apparently was widely used. My understanding, Greg, and if I'm wrong, please correct me, is that the one pardon he signed was Hunter. Apparently Hunter now thinks he's the world's greatest pundit and, you know, is out there, you know, here, there, and everywhere commenting on anything that I guess pops into his head. However, if the other ones of these pardons were not signed by a president, are they legitimate? Are they legal?
5: No, I think they're null and void. It comes down to knowledge and consent. If, you know, Biden never consented, or worse, if he had no knowledge of the AutoPen's use for any given document bearing his signature, it is null and void under law. If Biden was not even competent or mentally fit to provide knowing consent, the result is the same. You know, the auto pen is legal, but as long as there's knowledge and consent. And you cannot use it

0: to commit fraud. In other words, if somebody does it behind his back, that's not only fraud, it's an additional crime called forgery. And there are plenty of U.S. Supreme Court decisions to back that up, in which the high court said anybody who engages in that kind of fraud relative to a contract, it renders the contract null and void. Same principle for pardons and commutations. I think the only way to test it is to, for example, charge somebody like Anthony Fauci. He would then hold out his pardon, and then the legitimacy of that pardon, consent and knowledge, would have to be litigated in court. And if it was found that it was done without Biden knowing about it and consenting, then I think the courts would say, sorry, but these are not valid pardons and commutations.
1: I'll tell you what, that would make things very interesting, very fast, the legitimacy of all of that. I've got to tell you, it is pretty remarkable to me. Do you concur, Jeff Clark, with the analysis of Greg?
2: I do. I completely concur. And I'll add one additional point, which is we're not just talking about something that is kind of like a contract matter where you need the consent, et cetera. Article 2 of the Constitution has the vesting clause. It vests all of the power of the president in one person, a president who is elected by the people through the Electoral College. It's not invested in a political party. It's not invested in a group of people or Joe Biden's wife looking out for his best interests. If those pardons were not actually authorized and signed by Joe Biden, even if he was saying, hey, put an auto pen signature on there, then those pardons are constitutionally invalid. They're unconstitutional non-pardons.
1: All right, quick break. Right back. More with Jeff Clark, Vice President of Litigation at the Oversight Project. Our friend Greg Jarrett, Fox News, legal analyst, number one New York Times bestselling author.
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0: All right, our final moments with Jeff Clark, Vice President of Litigation at the Oversight Project, Greg Jarrett, Fox News legal analyst, and we're talking about the U.S. Court of Appeals in D.C. ruling in favor of the Oversight Project against Joe Biden and rejecting Biden's privacy claims, clearing the way for the release of the tapes of his interview with his former ghostwriter. I think we'll learn that Joe never wrote a word. I would imagine that all three of us agree that the power of the pardon is absolute. I don't think there's any question on that issue, meaning if a president pardons somebody, they have the absolute right to do it under whatever circumstances, but they've got to sign it. Is that your belief, Greg?
1: Well, we don't know the answer to that question because it is never gone through the courts in the way you describe.
0: Why would it not be absolute if you think there's a chance it couldn't be?
1: Well, because the Constitution doesn't actually specifically exclude any such thing as an auto pen, which, by the way, dates back all the way to Thomas Jefferson. Auto pens have been used by various presidencies throughout the years. Unquestionably, Joe Biden used it the most. But if the special counsel basically said we can't prosecute Joe Biden because he doesn't have the mental state for willingness, that's an insane paradox. A man who's supposedly incompetent to stand trial but perfectly competent to remain as president of the United States and, you know, issue pardons through an auto pen or otherwise. So, you know, I think this needs to be litigated, and I would bring charges against somebody who's got a pardon with the auto pen, and let's get the answer to the question that you posed, Sean.
0: All right, we'll give you the last word, Jeff Clark. I assume you also, again, concur on that issue.
2: I agree with that issue, and look, you know, here's my analogy. A lot of the institutions of the presidency are based on the English kingship. And in that tradition, right, the king could order his seal affixed, but it had to be an act of the king. It couldn't be, you know, an act of a minister. And if it were found that a minister were doing something that wasn't authorized by the king, then off with his head, right? And so I think that what has happened here is that they allowed Biden presidency to be run by a secret group of people and in an unconstitutional fashion. And I think the cabinet members who did not authorize use of the 25th Amendment against Joe Biden, I think they're co-liable for these constitutional violations and crimes.
0: You see, I agree with you as well. There's got to be culpability because that was not, you know, they were constitutionally, they were never given the authority to act as president. Anyway, I appreciate you both. Thank you, Greg Jarrett. Thank you. And great work, Jeff Clark. We appreciate you both being on.
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0: Born on America's darkest day, 9/11/01, the Tunnel to Towers Foundation, they have been helping American heroes ever since. That means heroes like U.S. Army Sergeant William Bernard McKenna. Motivated by the tragedy of 9/11, he enlisted. He served two tours of duty in Iraq, where he was exposed daily to toxic chemicals from those burn pits. Now, less than a year after returning from his final tour, he lost his life to T-cell lymphoma. He left behind his devoted wife, Dina, their two daughters. Now, his wife, Dina, continues to fight tirelessly for veterans exposed to burn pits. Now, the Tunnel to Towers Foundation honored William's memory and his family's sacrifice. They paid off their mortgage. You can help more families like the McKennas. 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
4: Fox News, I'm Roger Stern. Brillern, police shot and killed a man they say was behind a deadly vehicle attack at a Pride event this weekend.
5: He's been identified by police as 21-year-old Abdul B, a German citizen born in the country but has family ties to Lebanon. He's known by police after committing other crimes in the past.
4: Fox's Rebecca Castor says this appears to be an Islamic terrorist attack. One person died, 29 others were hurt. The U.S. pausing its attacks on Iran for a second day, saying they hope for a settlement. But Democratic Arizona Senator Mark Kelly says the White House didn't know what it was doing from the start.
6: This was about regime change. Then it became about nuclear weapons, then about ballistic missiles, then about the Navy. They are flailing here.
4: Kelly on NBC's Meet the Press. 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
7: Temperatures warming up quite a bit as we look to the start of the business week. Widely scattered showers and storms possible for us here as we head through this evening between about now and midnight. Otherwise, partly cloudy tonight. Temperatures drop down into the upper part of the 60s. Mix of clouds and sunshine Monday, quite a bit warmer as temperatures climb up through the upper part of the 80s. Mix of clouds and sunshine for us on Tuesday, hot and humid. Scattered late day showers, even storms. Afternoon highs Tuesday, upper 80s to near 90. I'm meteorologist Ken Boone from the Weather Channel on News Talk 94.5 WPTI. Stay connected.
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9: All right, 25 now till the top of the hour, 800-941-SEAN, if you want to be a part of the program. All right, let me go to, now, yesterday when I started my day, I was in Columbia, South Carolina. And in Columbia, I had an opportunity to interview the senator, new senator from the state of South Carolina. We all know the passing of Lindsey Graham was a shock to everybody. He was a dear friend of mine. Didn't always agree with him, but he was a dear friend of mine. Lindsey, his parents died, and his younger sister, Darlene, was 13 years old. And he took on the responsibility, even adopting his own sister, for the purpose of taking care of her, even though in many ways he was a kid himself. It's such a compelling story. And I think what really stood out to me in this interview is how Darlene, She's a little different than her brother, and she was not shy about talking about it. Anyway, here is Darlene Graham, the new senator from South Carolina.
11: But like I said, it didn't take me long to realize that, you know, I felt just this inner calling. It has to be God's plan. It has to be God's plan that I had to carry on his legacy. And, you know, I know how much the people of South Carolina meant to him, serving our country meant to him. And I've been serving the people of South Carolina for almost 30 years in my position.
12: Now, if you move and fast forward, it's Tuesday.
11: Yeah.
12: You're with Henry McMaster, and he makes the announcement. And now you have to speak before the nation. Again, not a lot of time to really absorb what's happening. This timeline is moving quickly. It's just, unfortunately, you know, I think for anybody in that situation, it is the timeline. It is what it is. Mm-hmm. You're talking to a governor that is asking you to do it. You're talking to a president of our country that's asking you to do it. Mm-hmm. You have to make a decision. And, you know, then the next thing you know, you're being sworn into the United States Senate.
11: Yeah.
12: And now you're a United States senator. That is a fast timeline.
11: A very fast timeline.
12: How was that moment? Because I watched you and I was actually stunned at the poise and grace and, you know, by which you were sworn in, and then you spoke about your brother and with the passion that came out behind it. You could feel it.
11: Mm-hmm.
12: Was that a tough moment for you?
11: It was tough. It was very tough. But, you know, I prayed about it. I had support from my family,

0: And like I said earlier, I had an inner peace about it. And it's just something I knew I had to do. I had to carry on Lindsay's legacy.
1: Yeah.
0: I had to do it for him.
2: No, I actually went back and I found an old interview that your brother did on C-SPAN. And it was in 2015 when he was doing, when he was, you know, running for president. This is what he said. Of all the things that's happened in my life, Darlene, my sister, turning out so well is the highest of it by far. And then he went on to say that if he were to win, what role would she play in the White House? I don't know if you're aware that he was asked that question. And he said, she would be a support for me. After he had, you've been such a support for you. 13 is so young to lose both your parents. And at the end of the day, whatever I asked her to do, she would do. That sounds like Lindsay to me. If she took on, you know, a role on, she'd be a great representative of our country. I cannot think of a better person to represent our country than my sister. Pretty powerful and almost a little bit maybe forecasting or maybe instinctively knowing that, knowing something about you or seeing something in you and understanding something about you that he wanted to share with the country had he gotten to that position.
0: You know, I don't know, Sean. I just know that I have to trust that God has a plan. You know, I never wanted this. This was my brother's life. He worked so hard for the people of South Carolina and our country. And I was so proud of him. But, you know, if God has put me in this position, I will do it. I will take on the challenge. You know, Lindsay was always there for me. And I feel like now I need to step up and be there for him.
2: So to continue with your whirlwind week, you're a senator on Tuesday. On Thursday, you're in the Oval Office.
0: Yes.
2: I'm maybe guessing that your brother took you to the Oval Office before.
0: I've been there one time, a pinning ceremony.
2: Well, now the president's asking you into the Oval, inviting you into the Oval Office. My understanding is you're met by the president, the vice president, Secretary of State Marco Rubio, U.S. Special Envoy to the Middle East, Stephen Witkoff, and by Chief of Staff Susie Wiles.
0: Correct.
2: I would say that's a who's who in Washington. Bring us into that meeting.
0: I think it went very well. You know, the president was very sincere in his condolences about Lindsay. He talked about him and what a good friend he was, how he considered him family. And, you know, I told him how much I appreciated all that he had done and, you know, how they'd worked together. And then I went on to mention that there were some things that I felt like were very important to Lindsay, Russia's sanctions, and that I really wanted to push those across the finish line.
2: So you really shared the same values as your brother. You followed his career very closely. And I met your wonderful husband, and we have a shared passion for Waffle House. I can't come to South Carolina and not go to Waffle House.
0: He loves Waffle House.
2: And we talk more about Waffle House than anything else. And now, if that week wasn't, I guess, whirlwind enough, by, I guess it was Thursday or Friday, or, you know, the president puts out, it was my honor to welcome Senator Darlene Graham, the sister of the late, great Lindsey Graham, from the wonderful state of South Carolina, into the Oval Office. We have known each other for a long time. She's a spectacular person and a true American patriot. Lindsay was one of the greatest people, senators I've ever known, and his sister shares his deep love of our country and the state of South Carolina. And during her visit, I asked Darlene, for the good of our nation, to run for the U.S. Senate in the special Republican primary, which will take place not far away, August 11th. I mean, his funeral's the 28th of July.
0: I know.
2: 2026. Quote, I hope, by the way, no pressure from President Trump. I hope Darlene does this, and that there would be nobody better to honor the legacy of her beloved brother, Lindsay. And Darlene, who comes from an absolutely incredible family, has been a winner her whole life. Should she accept, she will have my complete, total endorsement in the special election for the U.S. Senate in South Carolina. She will never let you down. Run, run, Darlene, run. Were you expecting that?
0: No, I was not expecting that, yeah.
2: Okay, so now it's just, now you're faced with, I don't know, I mean, it's kind of hard. If people don't know Donald Trump as well as I do. I've known him 30 years. Mm-hmm. And when he asks for something, it's hard to say no to a president.
0: Oh, yes.
2: Mm-hmm. Have you thought about that aspect of this?
0: I've given it a lot of thought. I've prayed on it, talked to my family, Lindsey's staff. He has a wonderful, hardworking staff. And yes.
2: They're all staying with you.
0: They're all staying with me. They're mm-hmm. all supporting me and behind me, which is, that means so much to me. Such an honor. Lindsey loved them. They're like family. So, absolutely.
2: So, you know, the good news is you have a huge infrastructure mm-hmm. for constituent services already built in that you're inheriting from your brother.
0: Correct.
2: So that's got to give you some peace.
0: It does. It does. It reassures me that, you know, I feel like I can do this. And the meeting with the president, it was such an honor. It was comfortable. And, you know, I told him two things. I said, I can tell you this about me. I will work hard and I'm loyal. So...
2: I bet he liked the second part better.
0: Yeah. Maybe, yeah.
2: What's interesting, and I think part of it's a good thing. I think part of it in your circumstance, it makes it triply harder. In that, I like the idea, if God forbid a state loses a senator, they deserve representation.
0: Absolutely.
2: And now they have it in you, mm-hmm. with Lindsey's full staff in place. That's good news for the people,
0: yes,
2: the great
0: yes.
2: people of South Carolina.
0: I am so fortunate to have his staff. I mean, they're bringing me up to speed. They're right by my side working hard while grieving. It's been hard on them, so I can't tell you how much I appreciate them.
2: The president again saying, I hope Darlene does this. Meaning, I hope you will get... And here's the filing deadline for people that don't know. And these are just the laws of South Carolina. The filing begins tomorrow. I think you have a week.
0: Mm-hmm. Yes.
2: And by that time, the funerals won't even have taken place.
0: I know.
2: And then the president putting an ask on you, we'll put it that way. It's a lot of pressure.
0: It is a tremendous amount of pressure.
2: Tell me what's going through your head about it, and where do you stand now?
0: I'll continue to say I've been praying a lot, talking to my family, but with the love of my family, with the support of his staff, I know I'm a hard worker. I learned that from Lindsey. He cared about the people of this state. I've worked for almost 30 years for the people of this state.
2: I'm going to talk about that in a minute.
0: I feel like I can do it. I feel an inner peace about it. Will it be difficult? Yes, absolutely.
2: So you're inclined to get in, or have you even made a final decision?
0: I've made a decision.
2: You're in.
0: I'm in. I can't see it any other way. I just can't. I've thought and I've prayed, and he's worked so hard for so long. I can't just let that die. I've got to step in and carry on his legacy. I know he cared about the people of South Carolina so deeply. He worked so hard for them. And I feel like I can do that too. He taught me well. I learned a lot from Lindsey. Mm. And
2: You were involved in every campaign.
0: Every campaign, yes.
2: And thank God you were, because if it wasn't, your ads were much better than his ads. You know, as you would talk about him and from one of the time you were 13.
0: The personal side, he had a hard time sharing that.
2: So you'll have to go through this period where you're going to be very busy. I'm sure
0: the time frame is brutal. Brutal.
2: Do you see areas where maybe there might be differences, you know, now that you're the senator, between you and your brother? Maybe it's an unfair question, but...
0: No, it's fair, and, you know, I understand. I used to see him on the talk shows. I would watch him, and I'd be like, Lindsey, you're just talking about national security all the time. And I understand that's important. protecting our borders, national security? Absolutely. I said, but, you know, talk about also what matters to the average person. You know, the price of groceries, the price of gas, health care, insurance, those kind of things. That's what I'm worried about. Mm-hmm. So I think that's important, too.
2: And you spoke to him about that?
0: Yes.
2: How did he respond?
0: Yeah. you know him. It's like,
2: I know him.
0: What do you think when I said so-and-so? I'm like, okay, he's listening, but not. He knew it, but he was just always so passionate. And people thought it was about, oh, he just loves war. He didn't love war. He wanted peace.
1: All right, that was Darlene Graham, the new senator from the great state of South Carolina. By the way, I love the people in South Carolina. You know where I meet all the people in South Carolina? My favorite restaurant, Linda. What is my favorite restaurant in the South? You know what the answer is.
3: Waffle House.
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0: right, that's going to wrap things up for today. Hannity tonight, 9 Eastern on the Fox News Channel. Brandon Gill, we played him earlier in the program today. You got to hear this and see this. Stephen Miller tonight. Governor Greg Abbott. Tommy Lahren tonight. Cash Patel, the FBI director. Just set your DVR tonight. Hannity, 9 Eastern on Fox. If you want to see a very interesting one you wouldn't expect, Hannity podcast, check out Clavicular. We'll see you tonight back here tomorrow. Thank you for making the show possible.
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0: I know the headlines move on, but the heartache and the aftermath of being hit by Iran and their proxies, you know, and the terror and the fight for survival, that does not go away. 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
8: The suspect is dead. I'm Roger Stern, Fox News. Police in Berlin have shot and killed the man they believe drove a van into a Pride event yesterday, killing one person and injuring 29 others.
9: German officials say all the evidence points to this being an Islamist terrorist attack because the suspect is a known radicalized member in Islamic circles. He's been identified by police as 21-year-old Abdul B, a German citizen born in the country but has family ties to Lebanon. He's known by police after committing other crimes in the past. Authorities didn't share what those were. Police believe Abdul was driving a white van that drove into a crowd near Berlin's massive Pride Festival Saturday night.
8: Fox's Rebecca Gaster. The U.S. military says it's holding off on more strikes against Iran, at least for now. Here's Fox's Madeline Rivera.
10: The U.S. says for now they do want to give diplomacy some room to breathe. And to that point, Iran and Oman held talks in Tehran over the past couple of days. And the conversation revolved mainly around the Strait of Hormuz. A spokesperson for Iran's foreign ministry says there was tangible progress made, but that negotiations will continue. The pause comes as the New York Times reports there are concerns that an escalation would further deplete the Pentagon's stockpile of interceptors and munitions. U.N. Ambassador Mike Waltz is dismissing the reports, saying the U.S. remains locked and loaded and that more assets are moving into the region.
8: Meanwhile, Saudi Arabia and the Iran-backed Houthis are trading attacks after the Houthis targeted Saudi ships moving through the Red Sea. President Trump has warned he would hold Iran responsible and inflict major military punishment if the Houthis were to continue their attacks. Democrats say the White House doesn't know what it's doing and has mishandled this situation from the very start. 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
5: Temperatures warming up quite a bit as we look to the start of the business week. Widely scattered showers and storms possible for us here as we head through this evening between about now and midnight. Otherwise, partly cloudy tonight. Temperatures drop down into the upper part of the 60s. Mix of clouds and sunshine Monday. Quite a bit warmer as temperatures climb up through the upper part of the 80s. Mix of clouds and sunshine for us on Tuesday. Hot and humid. Scattered late day showers, even storms. Afternoon highs Tuesday, upper 80s to near 90. I'm meteorologist Ken Boone from the Weather Channel on News Talk 94.5 WPTI. Stay connected.
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3: 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Coming up next, our final news roundup and information overload hour.
6: All right, news roundup and information overload hour. Here's our toll-free number. It is 800-941-SEAN if you want to be a part of the program. Well, the no-show governor of the communist state of California, Gavin Newsom, I bet his head is exploding today at this new poll that comes out that's showing, by a pretty significant margin, AOC is leading the pack. In terms of who would likely be the winner of any Democratic presidential primary for 2028. And he comes in down, you know, way below where I'm sure that he thought he would come in. This is now, he's a no-show governor. We have been pointing this out often. He's a full-time podcaster, full-time author, full-time world traveler, full-time Trump stalker. He is a, you know, full halftime Hannity stalker. He hates me, which, by the way, I'm very happy about. This guy has the single worst record in terms of the highest income taxes, sales taxes, gas taxes. He has the highest poverty rate. He has the highest homelessness rate in the country. The example of him, you know, not being prepared for predictable wildfires. I lived in Southern California in the mid-80s. Those wildfires are predictable. Santa Ana winds are predictable. And to have fire hydrants that didn't work, had no water, is unforgivable to me. To have a reservoir that would otherwise be used to put fires out is unforgivable. Not practicing the science. Got lectured a lot by Gavin over science during COVID, except it didn't apply to him or his family. Is unforgivable also. And here we are 18 months going on 2 years later, and people that lost their homes in the Pacific Palisades, according to people that have called this program, still paying taxes on their property and insurance on their property, and they can't get a building permit to rebuild their homes. But Gavin, delusional as he is claiming that California is a model for the globe on fire management. Now, this is about as delusional a statement I've ever heard from any politician. Listen.
7: I can say this with absolute conviction. We don't imitate. We're a model for others. We have people coming from all over the United States and around the globe to look at what California is doing in orbit, in the air, and on the ground. People continue to have old talking points about California. Need to do more prescribed burns. Well, we've doubled the prescribed burns since 2021. We've 10x'd. And I'll remind you of this when inevitably the President of the United States will put out a tweet saying otherwise. Let's get the facts straight before the lies are perpetrated. We've 10x'd our vegetation and forest management. We fast-tracked the efforts. That was what Wade just referenced. That first executive order I signed as governor of California in Colfax, California, to fast track our vegetation and forest management.
6: Okay. What you just heard was Gavin flat out lying. Just look at the Pacific Palisades as the greatest example of failure that I can ever think of. Now, Steve Hilton, who is the Republican candidate to replace the worst governor in the country, here's him discussing the exodus of business and high earners from California. Remember, you know, we have Mark Zuckerberg now lives in my free state of Florida. Two of the co-founders of Google, they're out. Elon Musk now lives in Texas. He's out. All these people, because they have a wealth tax on the ballot in November that would be retroactive to January 1 of this past year. They all got out. They said they're not paying it to them. They're sick. They've been taxed to death already. Now they're chasing all of this money and business out. I told you about New York losing $11 billion in a single year. Anyway, here's Steve Hilton discussing the exodus of business and high earners. They're all leaving. Listen.
5: We're losing jobs. And I think that that's the consequence of the squeezing businesses and high earners more and more. And you're seeing it right now. You're seeing the business exodus. If the billionaire tax proposal goes through, everywhere you go in the state, there are so many conversations. You sit down with business people. You know, we are on the brink of leaving. I don't think people realize quite how near the cliff edge we are.
6: All right. And by the way, Steve Hilton, who we are supporting on this program passionately to be the next governor of California, I think he's the only one that this might be the last chance to save the state. Here is his latest ad in his campaign.
8: I get it. Maybe you hate Trump, MAGA, whatever. But life here has become impossible for anyone who isn't already rich. We are going to fix that. $3 gas, better schools, help families afford a home. We can do it together with a little common sense. Enough is enough. Let's fix California.
6: Anyway, Steve Hilton, the Republican gubernatorial candidate, is with us. Steve, great to have you back, my friend. How are you?
9: I'm great, Sean. We just launched this phase of our campaign, the general election campaign, in Boyle Heights in East Los Angeles, because it's a symbol of the utter failure of this rotten Democratic regime. That's the place where the warehouse fire, we had the Palisades fire, now the other side of L.A., the warehouse fire that burned for a week without any kind of urgent action from the Democrats here, either Karen Bass or Gavin Newsom. And then weeks and weeks later, you have still got there in that working class Latino community, £85 million of rotting meat. The stench is absolutely disgusting. Still, weeks on, we were just there to do our launch event, and it's a symbol of their failure, this rotten regime that's abandoned the working class, abandoned Latinos. We're just going to really take the fight to them in a way that they have not seen in at least 20 years in California. I know it's an uphill battle. I've always said that. But there's 66% in the latest poll, Californians, who think not just that the state is on the wrong track and need change, but that we need a major overhaul. And so that's the majority we need to win. And so I know the odds look not great, but we're just starting. Today is the first day, and I'm very confident we can do it because people are done. The simple message of our campaign now, enough is enough. Let's fix California.
6: You know, I know Gavin's got a massive ego and, you know, he's very angry right now with me because I think he is the worst governor in the country. Now, we have this new poll that came out today and what it's showing, it's the University of New Hampshire, and it shows AOC leading the field of potential 2028 presidential nominees. She's in first and she has 22%. Buttigieg, you know, mayor, you know, pothole Pete had 21%. Kamala Harris only 5%. Newsom, Mark Kelly, Bernie Sanders, you know, trailing with less than 10%. I've been saying now for some time, Gavin's not going to make it. His record is that atrocious.
9: But I mean, look at all. I mean, what a crew they're putting up. I mean, your choice is between ideologues and incompetence. I mean, it's just a joke. There's literally not a single one there that gives you any kind of hope. I mean, that's why, and you're right. Gavin, I used to call him Mugger. I've told you that before. Mugger, the most useless governor in America. He is just on every measure, literally everything you look at, you listed them and you can add to them, you know, the highest unemployment, homelessness, as you said, highest poverty rate, highest cost of living by far, gas prices, electric, housing costs, the lowest home ownership. U.S. News and World Report ranks California 50th out of 50 states for opportunity. We should be number one on that. Used to be number one on that. Business Climate, Chief Executive Magazine does an annual survey, 50th out of 50 states for business climate. We just had one the other week on just Consumer Reports, I think, 50th out of 50 states for public safety. I mean, it's just, everything is a total failure. And this guy, and as you say, the brazen gaslighting, just shamelessness, the way he just lies about everything like we're a model for the nation. Yeah, you're a model of how not to do things. That's what's going on here. And that's why I think people are sick of it. The guy who's running against me, Javier Becerra, wait till we get started with him. I mean, he's Gavin Newsom, but even worse. And he won't change anything. He said that clearly. He's more of the same, more the same cost and failure, incompetence and corruption. And I think people are waking up to just what a disaster this California model that Newsom represents really is.
6: Like, I'm a big fan of Bruce Blakeman in New York, and actually I've been pleasantly surprised that he's been able to close the gap with Kathy Hochul. What I worry about for him and for you is you begin to run into a math problem. And what do I mean by that? Is so many people have packed up and said, I'm not taking this anymore. And they have taken their businesses, they've packed up their bags, they have exited the state, they're trying to avoid wealth taxes, exit taxes, all things that have been discussed where you live in California. And frankly, the incompetence of government. I mean, for this proclamation by Gavin that California is a model for the globe on fire management, I just sit here in stunned silence at the arrogance in light of the Pacific Palisades. Where does this come from?
9: It's incredible. And as we've said all along, you know, and it's the truth, the residents of the Palisades, who are, it's a very Democrat area. I went to the one-year event to commemorate the 1 year, and they the title, the name of that rally in the Palisades was "They Let Us Burn." And who's the they? Newsom and Bass. That community clearly believes that it was an avoidable disaster that was caused by Newsom's policies. And so he's just shameless, because he's got nothing else except lying and gaslighting, because the record is so completely devastatingly bad. On the math problem, you're right. I mean, there's one way of looking at it, which is basically our estimate is that we're going to need 6 million votes to win in November. The gap traditionally between Republicans and Democrats in California is about 2 million votes in the last 20 years. That's been the gap, 2 million votes. Well, as Fareed Zakaria on CNN pointed out just the other week, guess what's the number of people who've left California or Gavin Newsom's watch on net? 1.9 million. So that's true. And it's an uphill battle. But here's another number that's important. We just did a poll just to get the lie of the land, to understand the battlefield. And here's what we found. 33% right now is solidly with me. 41% solidly with Becerra, 26% completely up for grabs and undecided. Mostly, they are working-class Californians, regular people, leaning a little bit Latino, who just, they're not particularly political or ideological. They're not Democrats, Republicans. They just want a better life, just simple, practical things. And that's why my whole campaign is focused on them. $3 gas, cut utility bills in half, your first $150,000 tax-free starter homes for young families, Cal-affordable. That's the plan. And so we're going to be out there incredibly aggressive and high energy. We've got Spencer Pratt's AI guys. We released a short teaser of the ad we're releasing tomorrow, the first time that's been officially part of a campaign, a great AI ad that's going to set the fight up with Becerra. Next week, wait till you see what we've got on Becerra in terms of the scandal of the migrant kids. So this is going to be the kind of fight they've never seen before in California, these Democrats. And I think we can do it. It's not easy, but I think we can do it.
6: All right, quick break. More with Republican gubernatorial candidate Steve Hilton on the other side. And your call's coming up, 800-941-SEAN, as we continue.
3: Street fighter who takes on the system, and Hannity is doing it today, fighting left-wing powers who want to stamp out conservative voices, fighting fire with fire. That's Sean Hannity.
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0: We continue our final moments with Republican gubernatorial candidate in California, Steve Hilton is with us. You know, I'm watching your campaign closely. You know, you actually put out answers, you know, even a little exam for people about, you know, can you be anti-Trump and still vote for me? And I understand, especially in California and Gavin Newsom's California, he's obsessed with Trump, stalking Trump 24/7, 365. I mean, if I say a word about him, he's obsessed with going after me, which I love living rent-free in his head, to be blunt. And I watch him very closely. And the reality is, his life is not good for the people in California. Quality of life issues, poverty issues, homelessness issues, taxation issues. And you go through what you will do to improve the life. Forget about that you worked for Fox at one point. You know, forget about that. Yeah, Trump endorsed you. It's what are you going to do for the people of California? That is the question I think everyone in California does need to ask, not whether or not Sean Hannity is your friend.
1: Exactly. Look, I'm proud to have the president's endorsement. I say all the time when they say, oh, what about Trump? I say, it's great. It's going to be good news for California to have a governor who's got a good relationship with the president and his team. All the important things we need to get done, whether that's Doug Burgum on forest management and Chris Wright on energy and Brooke Rollins on agriculture. These are friends of mine, Tom Homan on making sure we have a cooperative relationship with immigration enforcement, people I've known for years. And so it's going to be beneficial to Californians to have a governor that's got a good relationship with the administration. But I understand that there's a lot of people, because they believe all the nonsense that they get from Newsom, don't like Trump. Okay, whatever. Who cares? This is not an opinion poll on what you think about national politicians. This is about what we can do here in California to change the insane policies that have given us all these ridiculous costs and the homelessness and all these things. That's California policies that have done that. It's not nothing to do with Trump. And so we can change that here. And that's why what I'm building is a coalition of the Trump supporters, of the Republican base. And
0: you're including everybody.
1: Exactly. It's everyone who just wants common sense, practicality to make life better. It's very straightforward.
0: Well, I'm really pulling for you, and I'm pulling for Bruce Blakeman in New York. This may be the last chance for two formerly great states to recover. I don't know if it goes beyond this. I don't know if there's any chance of recovery, to be honest with you. Anyway, Steve Hilton, we appreciate you, man. Thanks for the time. 800-941-SHAWN is our number. You want to be a part of the program.
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4: Carmen Roberts, the suspect in the deadly Berlin Pride attack, is dead. German authorities say that police shot and killed 21-year-old Abdul Balut after a nearly 24-hour manhunt. Police say that he drove a van into a crowd, killing one person and injuring 29 in what they believe was an Islamic extremist attack. Fighting between the U.S. and Iran remains on pause as President Trump gives negotiators some space. U.N. Ambassador Mike Walls tells Fox News.
5: He's giving it a little bit of room. We've had both Iman and Iran and a number of our other negotiators engaged at every level, from the most senior levels all the way down to the technical level over the past few weeks, and particularly in the past few days.
4: Meantime, the truce in Yemen is falling apart with the Houthis and Saudis trading blows. 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
6: Temperatures warming up quite a bit as we look to the start of the business week. Widely scattered showers and storms possible for us here as we head through this evening between about now and midnight. Otherwise, partly cloudy tonight. Temperatures drop down into the upper part of the 60s. Mix of clouds and sunshine Monday. Quite a bit warmer as temperatures climb up through the upper part of the 80s. Mix of clouds and sunshine for us on Tuesday. Hot and humid. Scattered late day showers, even storms. Afternoon highs Tuesday, upper 80s to near 90. I'm meteorologist Ken Boone from the Weather Channel on News Talk 94.5 WPTI. Stay connected.
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8: I'm telling you, the guy that gets the gold star of the week is Brandon Gill. Now, he's questioning the Smithsonian director, a woman by the name of Anthea Hardig, I think is how you pronounce it. Why? The Smithsonian is listing politeness as an attribute of white supremacy. The way he goes about asking it, do you believe you should be polite? Yes. Then why? Well, let me play it for you.
9: Is Mickey Mouse racist?
10: Mickey Mouse is not racist.
9: It's not racist. According to the Smithsonian Institution, one of your exhibits referenced Mickey Mouse as representing, quote, vestiges of longstanding traditions of blackface minstrelsy. Would you describe that as racist?
10: No, the historical trajectory of the origins of Mickey Mouse tie directly
9: So Mickey Mouse is rooted in racism. Is that your testimony?
10: No, sir, it's rooted in minstrelly.
9: Is it important to be polite?
10: Yes, sir.
9: It's also interesting because the same mass action toolkit that your organization has been promoting references politeness as a defining characteristic of white supremacy culture. Ma'am, are you a white supremacist?
10: No, sir.
9: You're not. Can you help me square why your organization says that being polite is part of being a white supremacist?
10: I'm not exactly familiar with that passage of the Mass Action Toolkit, which is
9: I can show you the passage right here.
8: It was such a takedown moment. I mean, Of course it's the right thing to be polite. Of course it is. Brandon Gill joins us now. Congressman, great state of Texas. You did it with such calmness, and she fell right into your trap. Were you surprised that she didn't know?
11: You would think that she would know, because it's such a crazy thing for them to have ever said that politeness is evidence of white supremacy, to say that being on time is indicative of white culture. I mean, these are genuinely insane things. So you would think she would remember that, but I think that we're talking about somebody who is so steeped in left-wing ideology, who is so really lives in sort of such a bubble, that I don't think these people are ever challenged on their insane beliefs. So it was amazing to see her, probably for the first time in quite a while, actually have to confront the insanity of her own ideology.
8: Now, you asked a simple question to start. Is it important to be polite? She answers, yes, sir. Then you say the Smithsonian lists politeness as an attribute of white supremacy. How is she the director? And again, she is the director of the Smithsonian, not exactly an unimportant position. How is it possible she doesn't know her own policies?
11: Yeah, that's the question. And, you know, I think that we've gotten to the point where so many institutions like the Smithsonian have been just thoroughly taken over by leftists. that this is part of

0: kind of the culmination of the long march through the institutions, the less intentional push to take over civil society. And, you know, whether she, it's interesting, did she know her policies, did she not? I'm not sure that it's difficult to tell, and I'm not sure at a certain level the leftists really even believe their own ideology. It's more something that they are able to use as a cudgel to control other people, because if the left can label everything evidence of white supremacy, by the way, objectivity was also something that they had labeled as evidence of white supremacy, but if everything under the sun is white supremacy, then that gives them the ability to label basically anybody they would like as racist and white supremacist and hold that over their head. And I think we've gotten to the point where we're done with this. You know, we're done being slandered constantly for no reason at all as racist. And I think it's time for the left to be called out on that.
1: Well, okay, so you're in Texas and you've got this guy, James Tallarico, or if you affectionately, we call him on the show, Tallafrico, a guy that thinks there's not two genders, but six genders. How many genders do you believe there are?
0: You know, I think everybody other than James Tallarico realizes there are two genders, but I would love to ask Mr. Tallarico, what are these other four genders, and which one do you identify with?
1: I hope you're successful. I've been trying to get somebody to explain it to me, and nobody. I put out every day. I'm like, if anybody knows the answer, please call. Nobody's ever called.
0: You need to have Tallarico come on and explain it. But this is the kind of insanity that, you know, the more the people of Texas hear from Tallarico, the more they hear the crazy things that he's, you know, God is non-binary. There are six different sexes. We should have a welcome mat on our southern border. The more people hear this, the less appealing this guy sounds. The more he sounds like he's just a soundbox for radical left ideology. I mean, he really latched on to every single woke aphorism he could. And again, now he's reaping the rewards of that.
1: Well, I mean, is a guy that refers to, you know, people with women as people with uteruses, or refers to them and, you know, implying that a male or a biological male can have a uterus and champions the right with anybody with a uterus, or neighbors with a uterus is how he says it. And, you know, that's suggesting that biological men, and maybe I need to go back to school, Congressman. I don't know. Maybe I did not really pay a lot of attention during biology class, but, you know, I know of no instance in which a biological man has ever given birth to a woman. And that also came up in Congress this week, as well, or was the answer was last week. I'll pull it up in a second player for you with the head of a medical school out in California, but I mean, what's going on with this party? I mean, do you think Tallarico has any shot in your state of Texas? God bless Texas.
0: You know, no, I don't. And, you know, that's one of the most revealing questions, by the way. Whenever you can ask a leftist, do you believe that men can get pregnant? I mean, every normal person says absolutely not. That's crazy. And yet, you've got so many Democrats, whether they're in Congress or in other positions of power, who will not answer that in a straightforward way, who will not just say, no, men cannot get pregnant. That's insane. But, you know, I think the people of Texas, they're looking for somebody who's going to go up to Washington and who's going to fight for conservative values. Texas is a conservative state, and who's going to do so in a sane and honorable way. And that is just obviously not James Tallarico. That is not the guy who, by his own admission, you know, he was given on a podcast recently where he was asked, what are a few things that you really love, who's not your friends or your family? And the first thing that popped into his mind was trans kids. I mean, that's not normal, and that's not what the people of Texas are looking for, because it doesn't reflect their values. So I don't think that Tallarico has a shot. I think we've got to make sure everybody gets out to the polls so that we can make sure he doesn't win that race. But, you know, I think Ken Paxton's going to win, because the people of Texas can see through this nonsense.
1: Well, let me ask you this. I want to play this exchange, and this is with the head of a medical school out in California, and get your reaction to this.
2: Framework for gender and sex concepts in teaching advises against using

0: the term pregnant women. Instead, it says to use pregnant people. Who are pregnant people compared to pregnant women? Just curious.
1: So that is a part of a curriculum to help our students who are facing a wide diversity of patients. Of course, the vast majority of pregnancies are in women, and I have absolutely no problem with using the word pregnant women. I use it myself.
0: Has a non-biological woman ever had a baby?
1: A transgender person can.
0: Has a non-biological woman ever had a baby?
1: I would reiterate,
0: it's ridiculous.
1: Care.
2: The guy runs a medical school. The vast majority of cases or all the cases?
3: It's insane. You know, you hear that you're almost just lost for words. How can anybody who is sane, who is well-educated, who's in a position of authority, who is running a medical school, of all things, believe this? You know, it's funny, remember whenever Ketanji Brown Jackson was going through her Senate nomination, and she was asked, what is a woman? And she said, well, I'm not a biologist. Well, this guy actually is head of a medical school, and not even he can tell us that men can't get pregnant, that women are the only sex that can get pregnant. I mean, what it shows you, I think, is there's no limit to this ideology. And I think it goes back to the left is creating an alternative reality that they can use as a cudgel to beat over the heads of people that they politically disagree with. That if you do not reject the evidence of your eyes and ears, we are going to label you as racist, sexist, transphobic. We're going to slander you, and we're going to use that as a way to control the way that you think and ultimately, you know, I think ultimately the way that you vote.
2: Well, we appreciate it. I think it was a checkmate moment for you this week. A part of it was quite entertaining, and part of it is a little scary. Congressman Brandon Gill, great state of Texas. We appreciate you, sir. Good job this week.
3: Sean, thanks for having me.
2: I want to talk about Legacy Box. 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

0: All right, let's get back to our phones. My free state of Florida. Larry is next. Larry, how are you, sir? Glad you called.
1: I'm doing great, Sean. Thank you for picking up the mantle from Rush Limbaugh. I'm old as dirt. I was born in the late 40s. So you coming in, of course, I listen to him. I'm a Reagan Republican. I'm a psychologist, and I want to go back to, as an Ivy League graduate, I want to go back to this younger, highly educated generation that's part of this democratic socialist group, and talk about their education versus mine and the whole notion of critical thinking. In the old days, when you went to an Ivy League school, you were taught critical thinking. You debated ideas. There was nothing wrong with debating ideas. You came across, when I took political science in the undergraduate school, we looked at all these different social systems, political systems. And when you look at the way they are thinking now, they don't have any way to critically think, to even understand the difference between fact and hallucination, between reality and myth, between truth and lie. And so they come out and they start communicating much the way AI communicates with young children. So I'd like to get your feedback on some of the things that I'm looking at here. For example, the communication of these far left liberal Democrats and socialists and communists, they have communication modalities that mimic what AI tries to do with young children. For example, the first thing that they do is hallucinations. It's false information, fabricated facts, non-existent sources. They create a reality that has no basis in research, in facts, in history. They don't know history. They have no idea that, let's go back to Reagan and the Screen Actors Guild and his nailing it about the hallucinations that the communists were creating to portray themselves as wanting to really win over a communist ideology. And of course, we know how Reagan came against that. He came against all the hallucinations.
0: Well, Larry, only because of the constraints of time, first of all, you sound like you're 35, number one. You are obviously very intelligent, and I applaud you. Go back to Reagan, A Nation at Risk. What has happened to America's educational system, were it done by an outside entity or force, would be tantamount to an act of war. You go to the 40s and 50s, top problems in school, chewing gum, running in the halls, talking in class. Look at the problems today. And I would say to you, we spend more per capita per child on education, and we have the worst results. We have lost our children because of liberal academia overtaking it and the unholy alliance with the teachers' unions and liberal Democrats. You've identified it. I hope you will call back when we have a little more time, because I'd like to get into great specificity and detail with somebody as smart as you, because you have a lot to add. I'm just up on a hard break. I'm sorry. I apologize. Please call back soon. 800-941-SHAWN is our number. This is the best of the best. This is the Sean Hannity Show. Born on America's darkest day, 9/11/01, the Tunnel to Towers Foundation, they have been helping American heroes ever since. That means heroes like U.S. Army Sergeant William Bernard McKenna. Motivated by the tragedy of 9/11, he enlisted. He served two tours of duty in Iraq, where he was exposed daily to toxic chemicals from those burn pits. Now, less than a year after returning from his final tour, he lost his life to T-cell lymphoma. He left behind his devoted wife, Dina, their two daughters. Now, his wife, Dina, continues to fight tirelessly for veterans exposed to burn pits, Now, the Tunnel to Towers Foundation honored William's memory and his family's sacrifice. They paid off their mortgage. 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Or if you have a car to donate or land to donate or want to make a big donation, just go to their website, the letter T, the number two, the letter T.org.
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12: Fox News, I'm Roger Stern. Police in Berlin shot and killed a man they say carried out the deadly vehicle attack this weekend at a Pride event. Fox's Rebecca Castor says he was a German citizen with family ties to Lebanon.
13: German officials say all the evidence points to this being an Islamist terrorist attack because the suspect is a known radicalized member in Islamic circles.
12: One person died, 29 suffered injuries. The Trump administration says it hopes Iran will negotiate a settlement as the U.S. pauses its attacks on Iran for a second day. Democrats have their doubts. Arizona Senator Mark Kelly.
14: These guys are flailing, and this thing is completely stuck because this president got into this without a strategic goal.
12: Kelly on NBC's Meet the Press. America's listening to Fox News.
15: What if retirement accounts were real cars? Once you see the 401k, IRA, Roth, and all the rest like that, it's so much easier to see what each one does and why the right retirement plan is all about building the right garage. All this and more on today's show.
16: Hey, welcome in, everyone. This is WealthWorks Radio. Joining me now, Eric Carney and Joseph Lanza. And it is such a pleasure to be back together with you guys. I know, Joseph, we were working a couple of weeks ago. But Eric, as always, really very nice to get reacquainted or reconnected.
17: Absolutely, Steve. Good to hear from you again. We took a little bit of breather. We've been working a lot on the podcast. And so radio was kind of put on the back burner for a little while. Just so many projects going on. And I mean, in our growth with retirement wealth has just been explosive. And so really the first thing that we have to focus on is really our client base and taking care of them. And again, we are grateful for the growth, grateful for the expansion, and actually happy to be back on the radio. We've helped a lot of people over the years with this. And you and I, Steve, have been working together forever. So it's nice to be back.
16: Sure. Yeah. Well, more than 7 years. That was the amazing thing. And it was about a year ago that things went, we went different directions. Well, I didn't go anywhere, but I just came to Magellan. So what I did is I came to you.
17: That's right. Exactly. A little bit of a change, but but all the same thing. And again, just great content once again. And that's really what we want to get out to people is just good content so that people can learn and really live a better retirement.
16: Sure. And you can start by visiting myincomeplan.com. Myincomeplan.com, because income determines the outcome of retirement. And that's what we're talking about here today. You mentioned cars and, 401ks, IRAs, annuities. So, if the 401k, that's the company car essentially, right?
17: Yeah, pretty much. I mean, that is the perfect way to really put it is your employer has a hand in you. You know, they're giving you contributions. You're putting in your own contribution. And really, that's where the majority of Americans' money is right now. It's in a 401k. And typically, when you get to the 2-comma club of that $1 million, it is usually coming in the form of a 401k. So we always talk about on the show, we've talked about this and on the TV show and also our podcast is, Joseph, how mismanaged that 401k is.
15: Yeah, it's astonishing. And Stephen, you know, last week we talked a little bit about it as well, but the amount of people, 40% of people admitting that they don't even understand how that 401k works.
16: Right.
15: Yet this is the main driver in everybody's retirement in America. How do we make sense of that? 60% of people say that they've never rebalanced their 401k. Right? I mean, it's just astonishing to think how many people that don't understand how it works or don't even understand the investments that are inside of that 401k. What do those actually mean to you?
16: Well, I mean, I think that's pretty common. I mean, I would think it's more than 90%. If you gave 25 people in front of me, I would guess none of them could tell me what the mix is in their 401k. I mean, I couldn't.
15: Come on, Steve. We trained you better than that.
16: I know. Well,
15: But it is extremely worrisome. This is the backbone of Americans' retirement. And I think that we shouldn't be waiting until we want to retire to start educating ourselves about this.
16: True.
15: Right? We should be, while we're working, while we still have plenty of years of accumulation left, we should be focusing on this, worrying about it then to make sure that, hey, maybe we can retire a couple years earlier if we start paying attention to this earlier, if we allocate the 401k better. Maybe you have options to do an in-service rollover on that 401k because then that allows you to break out of those handcuffs. You have a lot more options available to you outside of that 401k into many, many different investments as opposed to just what your company is telling you can invest in.
16: Sure. Well, in a 401k, of course, there's the match aspect of it as well. Are you still finding people aren't taking advantage of that? That baffles me.
17: Yeah, 100%. I mean, there's just not enough people. And, the funny thing is, we talked about this before. If you walk outside, I don't care how much money you have. If there's a dollar bill on the ground, you get excited. It's free money.
16: Here's the thing. Here's the story. When I was coming back, I was at the airport a week or so ago, and I was waiting for baggage claim. And I looked down, and there was a quarter on the floor, and I bent down, picked it up, and put it in my pocket.
17: Yeah, absolutely. It doesn't matter if it's a penny or whatever. And there's a lot of people that are like, oh, that's just a penny. Well, now if it's really made of copper, I really want to pick it up. I mean, that's just the way it is.
16: Resale value.
17: Exactly. Yeah. So, the funny thing is that Mark Henry, I think Mark, Steve, you go back a long time with him, is an advisor up in North Carolina. One time we were walking out of a restaurant and there was a penny on the ground and Mark picked it up. And I said, you pick up pennies? And he goes, yeah, I do. And I go, Mark, so do I. And we always laugh about this. So now every time I find a penny on the ground, I take a picture of it and I send it to Mark. He's like, every time I find it. So the match in your contribution is free money. Okay, that's the money that you're leaving on the ground. So nobody's going to walk past 50 single dollar bills on the ground. They're going to pick up every single one. It's the same as your match. And if you really want to help out your children or even your grandchildren, get them involved in a new job. Even if they're working part-time and they have access to a 401k, that's one of the best things that you can do is financial education. And the more prepared we are with this, the better off they're going to be in the long run. Everybody worries, oh, I hope hope my kids are okay. Well, then help them financially. It's just like cooking or a swimming lesson. A swimming lesson is literally a lifelong lesson. That's what we're looking at. And so money is the same way. And they just don't teach these things in high school.
16: Right. Well, you mentioned an in-service rollover. So let's talk about that going into an IR from a 401k to an IRA. So we go from the company car to what, a classic car?
17: Yeah, classic car, right? That's the perfect way to put it. So
16: 1970 Chevelle.
17: Oh, that's a great car right there.
16: That's 450, right.
17: 454 big block. There's nothing else like it.
16: You know the car. I had
17: one. Absolutely. So the traditional IRA is something that you own outright. So it could be like that classic car. You've been putting money into it. It's appreciating in the background and it's growing a little bit. The issue is that, you know, you haven't paid taxes on that money yet. So you go to roll it out and you think this is like free money and it looks great on paper, but the IRS is a partner with you. And so they have that lien on the car. So they've been patiently waiting for their cut of that car. And so all of a sudden when you start to take out distributions, you also have to pay taxes on that. And there's a lot of people who are not planning for that. And so a lot of times tax planning is something that people will call us on because they're like, Eric, my tax situation is not good. And so they really haven't been planning for that. So that's another thing that we definitely have to take a look at for sure.
16: Sure. So we're talking about, we're comparing cars to various retirement vehicles, if you will. So the 401k, there's the company car, the IRA is the classic car. Well, let's talk about Roth. How do you, what's a tax-free car, Eric?
15: It's the car you bought with after-tax money, right? You own 100%.
16: Perfect.
15: You own 100% of that car, right? And not only that, but let's assume that this is a, I guess you could consider this a one-of-one or custom. It's only going to continue to appreciate in value. And so what I mean by that is with that Roth, not only is 100% of it yours now, 100% of it is yours in the future as well. Any future appreciation on that, any growth is also going to be tax-free and 100% yours in the future as well. You know, it's great to see our IRA accounts, 401k accounts are growing. But in as a financial planner, in the back of my mind, when I see tax-deferred accounts that are growing, it's great, but it also means the IRS is getting more of my money, right? When it comes to the Roth, the more that continues to grow, that is all mine for the future. And so that also comes into play of how is that account going to be invested differently than how my IRA might be invested, because I do want to maximize the long-term growth out of that Roth. Maybe it's the, you know, more of the last place I want to touch in retirement as well, because I want to try to keep that time horizon as long as possible so I can really squeeze out as much tax-free growth as I can out of that.
17: You know what kills me is when you see somebody that keeps socking money away in their 401k. The biggest issue is they don't realize the tax ramifications that they have coming down the road. Mm-hmm. What's frustrating is when I sit down with a client and they have a ton of money in a 401k, no one's ever talked to them about a Roth 401k. Mm-hmm. Nobody's talked to them about a Roth IRA, but also nobody's talked about them about a regular brokerage account. The issue is that when you get to required minimum distribution stage and now all of a sudden you're forced to take out this money, there's a lot of people that say, but Eric, I don't need this much money. Well, you're the one that socked it all away in this account. And they're like, well, we never had an advisor before tell us to do anything else differently. And so now all of a sudden they're just catapulting themselves into a higher tax position. And it really does become cumbersome because there gets to be a certain point where tax planning is benign. There's nothing mm-hmm. that you can really do. And so that's why I think a lot of people wait way too late in that for that.
16: Well, right now, the tax rates are as low as they're going to be. I mean, obviously, we all think taxes are going up. The Tax Cuts and Jobs Act, that stayed in place. So we've got a little more time on these lower numbers. So why not take advantage?
17: Exactly. And look at the national debt, you know, and it doesn't matter what president is in there. They can complain about this one or that one. The debt is going through the roof. And so, I mean, it is a real thing. And there's no way that our tax rates can be sustainable at this point right now. I mean, there's such a dichotomy between the national debt and our interest rates. It's insane.
16: Right. And so one of the other things, so as we kind of wind up here this segment, we're talking about cars. So, and I know you guys aren't an annuity shop, but an annuity is still a tool, right?
17: It's a great tool. I mean, a lot of times you can de-risk. Look at the bond funds anymore. You know, for 5 years, it's been abysmal. Inflation's been through the roof. So look, annuities, there's good annuities, there's bad annuities. There's good stocks, there's bad stocks. There's good bond funds, there's bad bond funds. So we have to realize what is the correct tool, what is the correct mix. And it's just like a lock, actually. You know, there's different combinations. You have to find the combination that's going to fit your retirement plan. And I will tell you this. I mean, there's a lot of our clients where when we de-risk, they're like, hey, what is something that is guaranteed income? Or what is something that could help me with my long-term care options? There are some annuities out there that fit their plan. They're not for everyone. They're not a one perfect product for everyone, but it could fit inside your plan. Furthermore, there's a lot of people that come from out of state who already have an existing annuity, and because they come to Florida, they might actually experience lower fees and higher guaranteed payouts. So they don't realize that they do vary from state to state, so that does make a big difference. We're not a huge annuity shop, but we replace an awful lot of them and put someone in a better position.
16: Sure. So if I had an annuity and it's, you know, some years old, can I bring it in and can you tell me if it's good, bad, or indifferent?
17: Yeah, what we do is we do an annuity stress test. And okay. What we're doing is that we're kind of giving you different options. And I don't want to get into this too much over the radio, but it's amazing how many times we have replaced something that is so much better off for the client. And that this is one thing that we go through different scenarios with other clients. And we have clients that, look, they become our very best advocates. If we have replaced an annuity, they're like, Joseph, if you know anybody who had this, right? And you can have them call me. And these people become our very best advocates because mm-hmm. they say, look, you did this for me. I can't even believe I have this. Have them call me and I'll tell them what you did for me.
16: Fantastic. 844-471-0461 is the number. We are up against a break here. Let's do that. We'll come back. We'll continue our conversation. What's coming up next?
17: Next up on WealthWorks Radio, the retirement income problem that nobody talks about.
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16: 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My name is Steve Siddall. 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I mean, it's about income when we're working, but that doesn't change when we retire. In fact, it's even more important.
17: Yeah, I you know, everybody says, I'm going to spend less. That's not true. You're going to spend differently. Taxes are going to become more of an issue. Healthcare is going to become a normal thing now. You know, Steve, yes. For the past 7 years, you and I have talked about the Fidelity study, right? I always laugh.
16: Every year, yep.
17: Every single year. But what we always realize is how much that has gone up, right? So the average couple now, I think, is $350,000 that the average retiree couple is going to spend just on healthcare. And what we have to tell all the listeners is that's not talking about long-term care. And we literally just had a client go into long-term care about a month ago. It is $12,000 a month.
16: For a facility.
17: For a facility.
16: Wow.
17: And I,
16: well, that doesn't take long to really sort of destroy your retirement.
17: No. And you know, the interesting thing was, is that his wife was so calm and she's like, yeah, but you know what, Eric, we're just grateful we have the money. And I'm like, yeah, I get it. You know, this is kind of what we planned for. But when he went in, I would say he went in, I would say 7 or 8 years sooner than we expected him to.
16: Oh, wow. Okay.
17: So now all of a sudden, okay, if that's 7 or 8 years and he lives another 7, 8 years, it's significantly longer than we anticipated that he would be in. So, but what we did was we planned above and beyond. So if that does happen, they're going to be okay. But you have to realize that money is going out every single month. And so again, you got to pay attention to the rate of return in that portfolio, but this is why we're running the income plan. And a lot of people say, I don't have an income plan. Well, that's, I'm not surprised, because 67% of Americans don't have a financial plan. So if you don't have a financial plan, how do you expect to actually have an income plan or a tax plan? So the bottom line is that people really need to start paying more attention to actual financial planning. And that's something that AI really can't help you out with. It's not there yet. And so the thing is that people are coming in and it's taking hours and hours and hours for us to run different scenarios for people. But in the end, when something like that happens, it pays off very well for the client.
16: Sure. Well, one of the things we talk about, too, is running out of money, and that's everyone's biggest fear. But to me, it's not about running out of that day you run out. It's the day you know you're going to run out. Let's avoid that day.
15: Yeah, let's think about that sooner, right? And I think part of this conversation is everybody thinks that they get to retirement, and all of a sudden, it's like a light switch. And people are like, I got to be conservative. Everything is changing. And don't get me wrong. Yeah, things are changing. You're going from accumulation phase to, you know, now being in withdrawal phase, and you need to pull regular income from the accounts. But you cannot act irrationally and all of a sudden flip the switch and say, I'm very conservative now. You know, Steve, I don't know if you remember, but it was many years ago, I was bringing up that there was two people in a Lehigh Acres living facility that just hit their 108th birthdays.
16: 108?
15: Well, let me tell you something. Yeah, that was a couple years ago. They just turned 111 years old.
16: Oh my gosh.
15: 111. Now, most people like wince when I tell, you know, they're like 111. I'm good. You know, like, you know, cut me off at 95. But still, the point is that longevity is going to be an increasing risk that people have. Healthcare technology is only going to continue to get better. And people are going to be living longer. But we need to be aware and say, okay, we can't be too conservative too early on, because look at what we're facing with this year. Inflation has been higher than longer. Look at gas prices. That trickles down into many different prices of goods that we use, and inflation is going to be higher. So if we shift too quickly and say, now we need majority of our assets to be, you know, very conservative and fixed income, and, you know, I'm fine with the 4%, 4.5%, when inflation is at 3% or higher, mark that right off the table. Then you factor in taxes. You know how hard it is to keep your head above water?
17: Yeah.
15: With how heavy inflation is. And then you don't have any actual growth. So your money is just staying stagnant. It's not even working for you. And so we have to be factoring in longer lives that people are going to be living. Whether that person tells me in the meeting, I've had it happen many times, I'm not living that long. But what if you do?
16: Right, like, how do we know? Yeah, we don't know.
15: We don't know. Shouldn't
16: we
15: be taking
16: responsibility? I mean, it's 111. Holy cow. Yeah. We didn't know either.
15: Right. Shouldn't we be taking responsibility to make sure, just in case you do, that you know ahead of time what that will look like for your situation?
16: Fair enough. So, I mean, if someone's been a good saver and they've been doing this, you know, 30 years and they're getting close to retirement and they don't have a plan, that can be just disaster. And I understand the desire to do it yourself. I get it. But to me, you get what you pay for, and working with you guys, independent, you know, advisors, that's the key.
17: Yeah, and you know, the biggest thing is that people always say, oh, I've been doing this for myself for a long time, long time, long time. The problem is that when they get to a point where they realize they can no longer handle it themselves,
16: right?
17: Here's what happens. The decisions get harder. Your options shrink. Your time frames go down, and your risk tolerance now is completely different than it was even 5 and 10 years ago. So what happens is now that people all of a sudden want full-blown financial planning, tax planning, oh, I got to prepare for healthcare because I never even factored that in, everything changes down the road. And so it's just, you're putting yourself in a worse position by procrastinating. And so, you know, a lot of times we'll meet with someone and we're like, hey, you guys, this time frame looks great for you guys, right? We have enough time to plan. We have enough time to make some changes. We can tweak this. You can take advantages of things. But people have to realize that the older that they get and the more they put it off, the more difficult it is to fix it. That's for sure.
16: Well, they're operating on a month-to-month basis, essentially. Right? They're thinking, okay, this is what I can do this month and what I can do next month. But the difference is working with you and you put a plan together. I know what it's going to be a year from now, 2 years from now. I know what it's going to be.
17: Yeah. And I think people have a really hard time looking 5 and 10 and 15 years into the future, where I don't even really care what happens in the next 3 to 6 months. I'm going to be honest with you. Like the market, I think the market's going to be just fine in another 6 months, right? So why would I worry about between now and 6 months? I want to focus on the next 2 years, 5 years. Where are interest rates going? Where is inflation going? How am I going to combat those? How am I going to take care of healthcare? What about long-term care? And the biggest thing is that things pop up out of nowhere with our client base. And so at least they have a financial plan that is backing that and saying, look, we already planned for this. So when something comes out of the blue, we are ready for that. So there's a lot of different things that we have to really take a look at. And there's a lot of things that are running in the background that nobody even knows are happening. So there's a lot of behind the scenes going on with financial planning. And you always have to be prepared for, you know, things to go awry. That's for sure.
16: 844-471-0461 is the number. 844-471-0461. So we're talking about, you know, we talked a little bit about tax planning, and we can also plan for our income. Mm-hmm. I mean, we have to plan for our income because it's not going to happen by accident.
15: Yeah, nobody's going to continue to give you a paycheck for not working. That's for sure.
16: Well, that's for sure.
15: I'd sign up for that gig all day, but Eric won't let me, so.
17: Yeah.
15: But Eric brought up a good point where somebody who's been doing it for themselves for many years, maybe that's true. Maybe they're in the accumulation phase. They're still working. They're focusing on building their assets. But guess what? Once you get to retirement and you're entering that withdrawal phase, you're entering a completely different ballgame. Now you need to update your strategy. You need to add tools into there, into your overall arsenal that you're going to use and factor in different options for yourself. So you might have been doing fine for yourself while you were, you know, building up that account and accumulating. Didn't really care much about volatility in the market. If things dropped, great, I'll buy up some more shares while things are lower. I'm accumulating right now. Then you start thinking about retirement. I got to start taking money out of this account. Where's my income truly going to come from? My expenses were a lot more expensive than I realized. Shoot, what happens if I do have a long-term care event? That's a completely different ballgame that if you're not prepared for, it could be in shambles for yourself. Sure. And so that's what we specialize in. That's what we've been helping people do for years with thousands of different families, is preparing for that transition and then taking them through that transition and then eventually even transferring that on to generations of family members with their wealth.
16: Well, you talk about the mindset and that whole emotional side of money. I mean, our money, it's probably what, 98% emotion?
15: Yeah, you could say that. I mean, if your decision making with money is, you're relying 98% on emotions,
16: yeah,
15: you're not going to be in a good place. Yeah, exactly. You have to remind yourself. It's why we talk about financial planning being so important, right? I get it. Some people can view it as boring and you know, monotonous, but you're using financial planning to allow you to make those decisions. So that way you're not relying on your emotions making those decisions. You're going off of data and facts based off of that financial plan, based off of the market landscape, in order to determine how should I pivot the portfolio? Where should my income come from? Which account should I be pulling from first? Or which investment should I be placing in each of my different accounts? You're not relying on your emotions or how you feel about something in order to drive that decision-making process.
16: So if someone doesn't have an income plan, what do you leave them with? I mean, how do you walk them down that path?
15: It all starts with the conversation. It really is not scary. I think people sometimes think about it as being intimidating. It's not intimidating at all. It's about understanding, first and foremost, what does your lifestyle look like? How do you like spending your free time? Where is most of your money going towards? Once we can start to understand that lifestyle, we build that income plan around that lifestyle. Because, you know, Eric, we talk about this quite a bit, but when the market is going down, what are most people truly, truly afraid of?
17: Losing their lifestyle.
15: Absolutely. Right? That's what income planning is all about. Let's make sure we can keep your lifestyle intact. Even if it means not just keeping it intact, but if you want to maybe increase your lifestyle in retirement, which I think most Americans do,
16: right?
15: We busted our butt for so many years, not to sit on the couch all day, but to finally take those trips, to see our family more, to be able to help our kids and our grandkids. And so that income plan is all about keeping that lifestyle intact or living an even better lifestyle, but mapping out a way in order to get there and do that. And I'll tell you what, almost every single person that I meet with and I'm presenting an income plan to them in that second meeting, they'll tell me the same thing. And that's, I've never seen something laid out like this for me before. I've never had a 30,000 foot view of my entire situation on one sheet of paper before. And mind you, Steve, this is before they even decide if they want to become a client or not. This is just our preliminary process that we take every single person through. And we provide them with all those data and tools up front because we believe, look, we'll invest in you before you even have to decide if you want to invest with us.
16: I like that idea. Make that call while you're thinking of it, folks. It's 844-471-0461. It's 844-471-0461 or myincomeplan.com. 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Well, Joseph, Eric, again, fun to be back together. Fun to be doing these shows. And let's do it again next week.
17: Thank you, Steve, so much. And everybody out there, thank you so much. Have a great week and an even better retirement.
18: 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We have an obligation to act in the best interest of our clients and to make a full disclosure of any conflicts of interest. 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WealthGuard is a complete portfolio monitoring system designed by determining the amount of downside risk a client is willing to tolerate. 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WealthGuard is not a stop-loss strategy. 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There is no guarantee of the exact WealthGuard value that will be captured or that the assets will be traded or liquidated the same day due to the time of day or market restrictions.
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4: 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Here's Manny Munoz.
5: I am Manny Munoz. Thank you for tuning in to iHeartRadio's Communities. It is our weekly public affairs show where we try to bring you conversations that'll help you better understand important issues or maybe just some interesting topics. Either way, I do hope you'll stick around for the next half hour. And if you have any comments, questions, or suggestions, please feel free to reach out on Instagram. My handle is at IOD Manny. That's at IOD MANNY. Now, let's get on with the show. Prostate cancer remains one of the most common cancers affecting men, but the good news is that screening, diagnosis, treatment have all advanced significantly in recent years. Let's discuss it all as we bring in Gina Carrither, CEO of the Prostate Cancer Foundation. Gina, thank you so much for the time.
6: Oh, thank you for inviting me, Manny. It's a pleasure to be here with you.
5: So let me start off with that. There have been huge advances over the last few years. What does the fight against prostate cancer look like in 2026?
6: So the fight against prostate cancer in 2026 is a bit of a mixed bag. In 2012, the U.S. Preventative Task Force Services of the United States made the decision that we were no longer going to include screening for men because they felt that it was leading to over-treatment. Mm-hmm. So what we see in 2018, that position got reversed. To say, okay, it should be shared decision-making. But unfortunately, it fell out of everybody else's guidelines between 2012 and 2018, and therefore, it really doesn't have a stable position. As a result of that lack of screening, we now see more than 10% of the men in the United States being diagnosed with advanced disease that truly is not curable. That means the prostate cancer's moved outside of the prostate gland itself. Mm-hmm. And travel to various parts of the body. That's a downside. However, since 1993, the Prostate Cancer Foundation has invested more than $1 billion. We've mobilized the Department of Defense and the NIH to invest more than $15 billion in those periods. And that is all being invested in looking for a cure for this disease, which is the Prostate Cancer Foundation's mission, is to cure this together. And our vision is to reduce the death and suffering of men with prostate cancer. And I'm pleased to tell you today that we have had our fingerprints on more than 16 FDA products that would not have been possible except for the advanced funding of the Prostate Cancer Foundation into the research community that does work in this field to both discover the drugs as well as the biology of the disease so that we were confident these drugs would work. Mm-hmm. And today we see precision oncology allowing men, instead of passing away in 18 months to 2 years, living for more than 10 to 15 years with metastatic or disease that's moved outside of the prostate. These are huge achievements, so we need to continue our work to find a cure.
5: Gina, is the biggest problem right now still early detection? Because I've got to tell you, I don't know any women in their mid-40s or any older that don't go get their mammogram on a regular basis. Guys going to get prostate exams on a yearly basis, somehow, I don't imagine, still takes place as often as it should.
6: That's an incredibly

0: antigen, and it tells us, is your PSA rising? And that can be the first indicator of what we call early detection. And if we see a rise over time, then you can move into a diagnostic area so that you can be effectively diagnosed and treated. And as you're right, with women, women go for mammograms each and every year. We follow the guidelines. The guidelines are adhered to by all of the physicians who treat us. And we're missing that link with our men in America.
1: What do you think the biggest misconception, as you travel across the country, you hear from men or from women, for that matter, about prostate cancer?
0: That it only happens in older men.
1: Yeah.
0: The challenge with that is that, so if you're diagnosed with prostate cancer, you know, Mike Milken was diagnosed at the age of 46. If you're diagnosed as a younger male, it tends to be more aggressive. And if we have, whether we have aggressive disease, high risk disease, et cetera, in your 40s and 50s, early detection leads to a 99% cure, meaning that recurrence in 5 years is not common, right?
1: Mm-hmm.
0: If in fact you're not getting, and you believe it's a disease of older men, and you decide at the age of 70 you want to start looking for it, if you've already had it, this disease can move very aggressively. We often hear it's a slow-moving disease, but the younger you are, the tendency for the more aggressive disease. But I will also tell you, we've learned a lot about the biology of the disease. I have a 72-year-old male who was diagnosed with highly aggressive prostate cancer a year ago. The prostate cancer had already left his prostate, but we also understood what treatments might and might not work. That is information we fund through our research. This patient has extremely aggressive disease. He's being treated aggressively, but because it was diagnosed late, we have to be far more aggressive with his treatments, and it's impacting his quality of life. And so it's not just a disease of older men.
1: Right.
0: And if you're older, it doesn't mean the disease is not aggressive. And so these are really misunderstandings. They're myths about this disease. So for every age of male, it's super important that you getting that blood test once a year will keep you informed about the health of your prostate.
1: Speaking with Gina Carrithers, Prostate Cancer Foundation CEO, is the PSA test enough for men to get on a yearly basis, or do they need more testing, if you will?
0: No, so the PSA today is the standard of care. If we find your PSA rising over time, the next step is an MRI. Now, MRIs were not used in the traditional sense of the diagnostic process. First data got presented at the American Urological Association back in 2013 that showed us that it works very nicely. It informs whether or not you need a biopsy. And then the next step in the diagnostic process is a biopsy. But you don't need an MRI and you don't need a biopsy unless you have a rising PSA that gives concern to your physician and yourself that you may have cancer. And then you move into that diagnostic phase. Mm. But until then, it's a simple blood test once a year.
1: Are there certain men who should be especially proactive about being screened, or certain age where men should make sure that they go see the doctor to do so?
0: Yes, that's an excellent question. And thank you, because first of all, we know that men of African-American descent or black men tend to get this disease earlier. And the earlier you get this disease, the more aggressive it is.
1: Mm.
0: So we tell black men to begin being screened at the age of 45, unless you have a relative who's had this disease, at which case this is a genetically driven disease. So whether you are any nationality, if you have a relative who has had prostate cancer, you should begin getting screened by the age of 40, and certainly not later than 45, because the disease is genetically driven.
1: Mm-hmm.
0: Likewise, if you have a female member of your family who's had ovarian cancer or breast cancer or uterine cancer, these are cancers that are hormone-driven cancers. And again, they can also be associated

0: with a higher genetic propensity for this disease, so you should get screened earlier. Every man is at risk of prostate cancer. 1 in 8 will be diagnosed with this disease. So if you don't have a family history and you're not of Black ancestry, then you should be being screened by the age of 50. Mm. And then you should get screened every year. And that's that simple blood test. PSA.
1: What about lifestyle choices, diet, exercise, your weight, your overall health? How much of a role does that play in either reducing or increasing your chances of getting prostate cancer?
0: Yeah, interestingly enough, this is such a common cancer. And men, we know that this cancer is actually associated with lifestyle choices. Mm-hmm. So healthy eating, you know, fish, clean protein, vegetables, having daily workouts. These are all behaviors that we know reduce the risk of cancers definitively. And prostate cancer, frankly, specifically, we have that data.
1: Right.
0: We also know that exercise contributes to the same healthy outcomes. It doesn't prevent the disease, but it gives you a fighting chance when you should you be diagnosed, right? And so we always will say that the reduction of the risk of cancer lie in our hands in terms of managing our diet, reducing belly fat, and exercise. These are drivers that we now understand can either drive cancer sooner and faster or reduce cancers, but they don't necessarily prevent it.
1: What about AI? AI is being used in so many different areas of medicine, not only for early detection, but for looking for new and innovative treatments. How's that being used to address prostate cancer?
0: Yeah, that's a great question, Manny. So several places, right? First of all, there's a phenomenon of digital pathology. And there was a company that was created, Page AI, that was acquired a little more than a year ago, I think, by Tempest. Mm-hmm. And they use AI to read the biopsies. And their data demonstrated that with the pathologist is always first line, they read the biopsy. But incorporating AI on top of the pathologist increased the read rate up to 72 to 74% for accuracy. We know that 35% of biopsies can be either upscaled or downscaled once we have actually removed the prostate cancer tissue and do a full pathology. So it's having AI on top. Mm-hmm. The same thing is true with reading scans, reading MRIs, and reading what today is scans for men that have disease outside the prostate, which is a PET CT using PSMA, prostate-specific membrane antigen, which is a radioactive isotope that allows us to see exactly where that cancer is. Is it contained in the prostate or has it moved beyond the prostate? There's a test that also helps us to identify, see it, and then treat it. So these are important places where the scans can have an overlay of AI on top of it. We also seen AI employed in understanding molecular behavior and the biology of the disease, hopefully leading us to new technologies and new treatments coming into the pipeline.
1: In the end, it's early detection that is the key to spotting it and surviving it in the best way possible. So I guess the first step would be to make sure that every man has a primary care physician and goes to visit him at least once a year for a checkup, including the PSA test, right?
0: Absolutely. Early detection is the best way to keep yourself informed. Do I have prostate cancer? Or don't I? Is my PSA rising over time? And have that conversation with your primary care physician.
1: Looking ahead the next 5 years, what do you envision the conversation around men's health and prostate cancer? What would success over the next 5 years look like to you as the CEO of the Prostate Cancer Foundation?
0: The first marker for success would be that we stop diagnosing men with advanced disease that's moved beyond the prostate into their bones or their lymphatic tissue. Mm-hmm. If we can show significant drops in that, we will demonstrate significant improvement in survival. And then we must continue to develop medications to drive this cancer when men do progress, to drive this cancer back and increase the quality of their life while extending survival. So those are the two real call to actions.
1: Gina Carrithers, the CEO of the Prostate Cancer Foundation. Is there a website where we could get more information, Gina?
0: Yes, the Prostate Cancer Foundation website is found at pcf.org, pcf.org. We have all the information there, both a microsite for early detection that includes diet, nutrition, exercise, sleep habits, all of the things that we're learning keep us healthy as we age, and everything that you would need if you're a patient who's been diagnosed, pcf.org.
1: Gina Carrithers, CEO of the Prostate Cancer Foundation. Thanks for all the information, the mostly good news, and best of luck.
0: Thank you so much, Manny. It's a pleasure talking with you, and thanks for helping us get the word out for men to see a primary care physician each year to get their simple blood test to know that they're ahead of the game and they'll improve their survival. Thanks for the opportunity.
1: You're listening to iHeartRadio Communities, our weekly public affairs show. I am Manny Munoz. If you have any thoughts, comments, or questions, please feel free to reach out to me on Instagram. My handle is at IODManny. That's at IODManny. Already this year, 12 kids in our country has died after being left in or becoming trapped inside hot cars, making what is referred to as pediatric vehicular heat stroke one of the leading causes of non-crash vehicle-related deaths for kids under the age of 14. As inexplicable as it is, we see it happen every year in our country. And with these brutal heat domes, which have scourged parts of the country already this summer, it is important to discuss. Luckily, we're joined by Laura Dunn, a senior safety specialist with the National Highway Traffic Safety Administration. Laura, I appreciate the time. Thanks for joining us.
2: Thank you.
1: 12 kids already this year, and summer's really just getting underway. It seems like 2026 is shaping up to be another especially dangerous year for these tragedies.
2: Unfortunately, yes. Our hearts go out to their families, and we hope that no other family has to experience this tragedy this year. We have an average of about 37 children die in hot cars every year, and which is about 2 children per week. So we're hoping to kind of get that word out and make sure that parents and caregivers are paying extra attention and taking extra steps to take care of their kids this summer.
1: I think a lot of people, when they see these stories, think it could never happen to me. Why is that mindset, you think, so dangerous?
2: Well, I think that folks maybe sometimes think these are a result of parents being negligent or, you know, something else going on, but really it's just kind of a lapse in memory and attention that can really happen to anyone, especially in that forgotten scenario. So we encourage folks to add layers of safety into their routines, into their lives, when you're dropping kids off at childcare or preschool, when you're parking at home, you're locking your car and you're storing your keys and key fobs up out of reach, and of course, never leaving your children in a vehicle for any amount of time.
1: Yeah, so many of us are on kind of cruise control when we're doing, going about our daily routines. Tell us about the Stop, Look, and Lock campaign.
2: So our message of this campaign is once you park, stop, look, and lock. So before leaving your car, stop, look in the back seat for your child, lock that door, keep your doors locked when it's in your garage or driveway so a child can't crawl in and become trapped. And, you know, it is really something that we want people to have awareness of, even if they don't have their own children, that children can enter vehicles and become trapped. So it's important to lock our vehicles and prevent that from happening in your neighborhood.
1: Is that the most common scenario you see in these heartbreaking cases, usually just a child being forgotten by the parent or caretaker?
2: That is the most common. And one of the biggest risk factors for that type of death is a change in routine. Many of these deaths have happened because that morning routine is different for some reason. Mm. So for example, a parent is taking a child to daycare or preschool who typically doesn't do that. Maybe they have a doctor's appointment. Something is different about that day. So nearly half of these forgotten heat stroke deaths happen when a child is supposed to be dropped off at preschool or childcare.
1: Speaking with Laura Dunn, a senior safety specialist with the National Highway Traffic Safety Administration, the website where you can find more information and some great tips, noheatstroke.org is the website, noheatstroke.org. What is the difference between the Stop, Look, and Lock campaign and the Never Happens campaign?
2: The campaign is Never Happens, and one of those main campaign messages is Stop, Look, and Lock.
1: Okay.
2: The website where folks can go to get more information is nhtsa.gov/heatstroke. It has all of our tips and resources about how to prevent hot car deaths available in both English and in Spanish.
1: Give us a preview of what they could see there. I know there are some simple tricks that parents could use to remind themselves there's a child in the backseat.
2: So when you are going about your day, we want to encourage people to kind of create systems for themselves to promote safety. So one of the things that you can do is arrange for your child care provider to call you if your child hasn't arrived in the morning at the designated time within about 10 minutes. Have them give you a call to say, hi, is your child coming today? And make sure all the adults in that child's life kind of check their vehicles, make sure that children have been dropped off where they're supposed to be. Another thing that parents can do is put something that you need for the day in the back seat with that child. Your phone, your work badge, your purse, something that you need to complete your day. Physically put it in the back seat. So you are forced to open that back seat and look in the back seat, make sure that your children are dropped off where they need to be. You also want to make sure that you're locking your vehicle in your driveway or your garage and storing your keys and your key fobs up and out of reach of children. Talk to your children and make sure that they understand that a car is never a safe place to play.
1: Why isn't just cracking the window open or parking in the shade sometimes enough to keep the inside of a car safe, the temperature?
2: It's interesting that cracking a window or parking in the shade really does very little to alter that inside temperature of a vehicle. It doesn't offer as much relief as we would think, because if your car is parked outside, it's kind of a greenhouse effect. The inside of your vehicle keeps getting hotter and hotter and hotter. And, you know, the inside of your car can increase in temperature by about 20 degrees in about 10 minutes. And it quickly becomes dangerous for children. So it is something that doesn't take a lot of time, and children are particularly susceptible to that.
1: Yeah, I think another misunderstanding about this whole thing is that people would believe that you know, child deaths inside of hot cars is only a problem in Florida or Arizona or something like that. They don't understand that, especially with these types of temperatures we're seeing this summer across the country, it can happen anywhere, can't it?
2: It can. I mean, we have seen these heat stroke deaths happen in temperatures as low as 60 degrees. So we're talking, you know, Maine, Minnesota, North Dakota, places that you're not thinking about being cold. And it's, you know, it's not the hottest day of the year either. It can happen well early in the spring and well into the fall. So it's really something for all of us to kind of be vigilant about when we're thinking about protecting our kids.
1: You alluded to something a couple moments ago, and that is like grandparents or a babysitter, a daycare. What should they do if they're expecting a child and the child doesn't arrive? To follow up, make sure that this isn't a case.
2: Yeah, I would encourage anyone who's caring for children to give parents a call if that child does not arrive when they are supposed to. Within about 10 to 15 minutes, we want to make sure that kids aren't left in hot cars. You know, call the parents, call anybody that would be transporting that child that day. For childcare providers, make sure you have a system where you're ensuring that all the vehicles that you use for transportation are checked before that vehicle is locked for the day and all the kids have arrived at care.
1: Are there
2: really something important?
1: Are there certain ages of kids that are more at risk in this? Is it always kids that might be strapped into a baby seat that fall victim?
2: It is typically children that are younger, and you know, I know with my own children, especially when they were younger, they tend to fall asleep mm-hmm. easier in cars when they are, you know, in the car seat. Maybe they're rear facing still, and they're quiet when they're asleep. So that, you know, it's not a, parents aren't cued to the fact that, oh, my child is still here with me, you know, if they are quiet when
1: right.
2: they're asleep.
1: Yeah. A couple more minutes here with Laura Dunn, Senior Safety Specialist with the National Highway Traffic Safety Administration. You want more resources for parents or caregivers? The website is nhtsa.gov/heatstroke. 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And we've talked exclusively about kids because there have been 12 children who've died already this summer in hot cars. We can't forget about our pets. I get infuriated when I'm in a parking lot and I see someone has left their dog in the car in a scorching hot day and cracked the window open thinking that's going to be enough for their dog.
2: Right. No living thing should be left in your car. And, you know, unfortunately, I see that as well. Another group that we can think about are elderly folks. Mm. You know, children can't regulate their body temperature like an adult can, but as folks age, it is also harder for them to regulate their body temperature. So it becomes risky for older adults, too. A child's body temperature rises about 3 to 5 times faster than an adult, which is why it becomes a dangerous situation so quickly. So that really is something to consider for everybody in your life, that, you know, being inside a hot car is just not a safe situation.
1: Right. I was reading there's new technology in some vehicles called rear seat reminder technology. What exactly is that, and how prevalent are they in new cars?
2: So in 2019, there were some auto manufacturers that signed a voluntary agreement to kind of incorporate some of those, you know, alerts. Mm-hmm. And that is something that you might see right now if you have a new car or you've rented a car recently. So we are conducting research currently for our rulemaking, you know, on these technologies. We're focusing on some of those available systems that can detect, act, and alert drivers to prevent hot car deaths. We're also studying some aftermarket systems that offer, you know, a variety of different methods to alert parents and caregivers that a child is in the back seat, many of which, you know, sense child occupants while they are buckled in car seats.
1: Right.
2: And so these systems can be purchased by caregivers, and, you know, they aren't tied to a specific vehicle maker model. So hopefully we will be able to share more information about how folks can use those technologies to keep their children safe.
1: Maybe a great idea for new parents or grandparents that maybe aren't used to, you know, having a child in the back seat. When you look at all the cases you've reviewed over the years, is there one lesson that stands out to you the most?
2: I think that, you know, overall, just never leaving your children in a car, not even if you only think you'll be gone for a minute. And I know it's tempting. I have young children. I know it's tempting to try and go get something done quickly, but it's just never takes a shorter time as you think it's going to take. And it's just not a safe situation to leave your children in a vehicle. And build in different systems to keep your children safe. Make it a habit to keep stuff that you need in the back seat, and just kind of make it part of your routine. So it's just another layer of safety for your family.
1: Put that in perspective in closing. How quickly can the temperature inside a car become deadly, even on a day that doesn't feel, you know, extremely hot outside?
2: Even on just kind of a temperate day, the inside of your vehicle can increase in temperature by about 20 degrees in only 10 minutes. And it only keeps getting hotter from there. It doesn't level off, really. It kind of just gets hotter and hotter and hotter. So it's a very short amount of time, and the risk is not worth it. It really only takes a few minutes for the inside of your car to become deadly.
1: Laura Dunn, Senior Safety Specialist with the National Highway Traffic Safety Administration. 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Laura, sincerely appreciated for the time. Sadly, this is something we've had to talk about, but thank you for the information.
2: Thanks so much.
1: I am Manny Munoz. I appreciate you listening to iHeartRadio's Communities this week. As always, if you have any questions, comments, or suggestions, reach out to me on Instagram. My handle is @IODManny. That's

0: IODMANNY. And that'll do it for another edition of iHeartRadio's Communities. I'm Manny Munoz. Until next time.
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2: Day in and day out.
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4: The manhunt's over in Germany. I'm Carmen Roberts, Fox News. A deadly attack targeting Berlin's Pride celebrations ends with a suspect dead after a massive manhunt. And German authorities say police shot and killed the man today, suspected of ramming a van into a Pride event in Berlin. That left one dead and 29 injured, some attacked with a machete. And police believe that 21-year-old Abdul Balut carried out what was expected was an ISIS-inspired attack. And prosecutors say the German with Lebanese roots had tried to join ISIS. U.S. and Iran hold off on launching more attacks, but that doesn't mean that others aren't fighting. Fox's Trey Yingst has more.
5: As U.S. and Iranian officials say diplomatic efforts are ongoing to reach a deal that could end the current escalation, the Iran-backed Houthis in Yemen are once again in direct conflict with Saudi Arabia after attacking two Saudi-owned oil tankers last week. The Saudis responded with heavy airstrikes against the Yemen-based proxy group. The Houthis then ramped up attacks on Saudi oil refineries, launching new missiles over the weekend. Days ago, President Trump issued a warning to the Houthis, saying that if attacks on vessels in the Red Sea continue, that both the Houthis and Iran would pay a military price.
4: Fox's Trey Yingst in Tel Aviv. A massive wildfire forces a new wave of evacuations, with another 55,000 people forced to flee their homes in France, bringing the total to a staggering 220,000. Fox's Stephanie Bennett has more from London.
6: By this morning, 162 square miles had been burned. That's roughly seven times the area of Manhattan Island and four times the size of Paris. And more fires are burning further south. Meanwhile, in Spain, tens of thousands were evacuated overnight. One person was killed Saturday near Valencia, and the country has declared a national emergency. Spain's prime minister says challenging hours remain ahead.
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7: Temperatures warming up quite a bit as we look to the start of the business week. Widely scattered showers and storms possible for us here as we head through this evening between about now and midnight. Otherwise, partly cloudy tonight. Temperatures drop down into the upper part of the 60s. Mix of clouds and sunshine Monday. Quite a bit warmer as temperatures climb up through the upper part of the 80s. Mix of clouds and sunshine for us on Tuesday. Hot and humid. Scattered to late day showers, even storms. Afternoon highs Tuesday, upper 80s to near 90. I'm meteorologist Ken Boone from the Weather Channel on News Talk 94.5 WPTI. Stay connected.
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20: 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Next Wednesday, the launch of the Netflix Mexican teen drama Final Project, the telenovela Forbidden Woman, as well as the Brazilian crime drama Wrath. Next Thursday on Netflix, the premiere of The Bombing of Pan Am 103, starring Connor Swindells, Tony Curran, Eddie Marsan, and more. Next Monday on Hulu, the start of the crime drama series Furious, starring Emmy Rossum and Scoot McNairy. Next Wednesday on Amazon Prime Video, the debut of the horror film The Devil's Mouth. Next Wednesday over on Paramount Plus, the second season start of Diara from Detroit. Also next Wednesday on Disney Plus, the streaming debut of The Devil Wears Prada 2. Next Friday on Amazon Prime Video, the second season launch of the animated series Batman Caped Crusader. And next Sunday on Paramount Plus, the third season premiere of the Taylor Sheridan action drama Lioness, starring Zoe Saldana.
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1: Welcome, it is the Ben Ferguson Show. It is so nice to have you with us. Vice President J.D. Vance is now responding to New Jersey Governor Sherrill's admission. Yes, they admitted it. The Democrats have admitted it. That thousands and thousands and thousands of non-citizens, that means illegal immigrants, were registered to vote in New Jersey. Now, they're saying that this wasn't a result of fraud. They say it was simply a result of a quote-unquote software error. Now, the vice president is calling on New Jersey's Democratic senators to vote for the Save America Act, because then things like this couldn't happen. Now, the governor of New Jersey announced the disturbing revelation quietly on X. Yes, just a little social media post explaining that a mistake in New Jersey's motor vehicle system, of course, it was just a mistake, led to the registration of not 1,000, not 2,000, not 3, 4, not 5, but over 6,600 illegal immigrants who were, as she put it, accidentally registered to vote between June of 2023 and June of 2024. Now, of course, this Democratic governor is passing the buck to a former Democratic governor, Phil Murphy, who was in office at the time. Now, if you want to know how little they really care about this, here is the actual tweet from the governor. Quote, last week I learned that a serious software, now again, they call it a serious software error in New Jersey's motor vehicle system led to the registration of roughly 6,600 people who indicated that they were not U.S. citizens between June of 23 and June of 24, almost 3 years prior to my taking office. She went on to write this, these individuals answered no when asked on a keypad whether they were a U.S. citizen when applying for driver's licenses and identification cards. So in other words, hey, we broke in the country, but since you're going to give us a driver's license, we'll tell you the truth that we broke in the country because we know you're a sanctuary state and you're going to give us the driver's license. And she said then, now this was through no fault of their own. Again, the illegal immigrant. The system then registered them anyway. The governor went on to say, now this happened under the previous administration, and upon learning this information, I immediately ordered my chief counsel to launch an investigation to get to the bottom of what occurred. I also ordered the removal of any residents, not from New Jersey, by the way, not from America, but, quote, from our voter rolls, who were erroneously added between June of 23 and June of 24. Now, the new MVC administrator that I appointed has begun the process of replacing the vendor responsible for administering the system. So again, we're going to fire the company, but we're not going to get rid of the illegal immigrants. She goes on to say, our preliminary analysis showed that fewer than 400 individuals who were newly registered for the first time because of the error voted. So now she's admitting, oh, by the way, there was like 400 that we know of that actually did vote, who were ineligible to vote, that were allowed to vote, that were illegal immigrants because we gave them the ability to vote when we were giving them a driver's license, knowing they were in the country illegally. Now, the Democratic governor wasn't done with the rhetoric at all. She went on to say other crazy things, and I'm going to tell you about that in just a moment. Before I get to that, though, I want to talk about where we are as a country. It feels like our country finally has momentum, with our leaders fighting to restore common sense and America first. But we've seen this before. Conservatives get comfortable, and the left starts taking back ground inch by inch. And we just can't let that happen in these midterms. Now, America needs every one of us in the fight. 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Now, I want to get back to the governor of New Jersey. She went on to write on X, quote, "I want to underscore how seriously I take this matter. As a military veteran who swore an oath to defend our Constitution and as a former federal prosecutor, I believe the integrity of our elections is fundamental to our democracy. I am appalled by the reckless failures that allowed this to happen and the lack of transparency shown by those in charge at the time. This failure didn't occur under my watch, but accountability starts now. I am taking action to prevent anything like this from occurring in the future and make sure those responsible are held accountable." Okay, so here's my question for the governor of New Jersey. Why is it that you don't use that same exact logic when it comes to the illegal immigrants that are in your state who are breaking laws right now? You notice she's holding the company accountable, not the illegal immigrants who voted in our elections illegally. Now, the other thing that she said is this. She says, as the Trump administration tries, and again, this shows you her true colors, to weaponize elections for political gain, I am ensuring we protect our elections. Let me be clear. Donald Trump has zero credibility on the issue of election integrity. For more than 10 years, he's worked to undermine America's faith in our elections by spreading lies about legitimate election results, attempting to overturn a free and fair election, and encouraging an attack on our Capitol when he couldn't accept the will of the voters, and defunding election security at the federal level. The difference is simple, the governor of New Jersey says. When we find a problem, we don't hide it, deny it, or invent conspiracies. We investigate it, we fix it, and we tell the public. That's what accountability and good governance looks like, and that's exactly what my administration is doing. Now, again, why is she not using that same logic, applying it to the illegal immigrants that she's protecting and harboring in New Jersey? She finally concluded by saying this: New Jerseyans should have confidence that every eligible citizen can vote, every lawful vote will be counted, and every reasonable step will be taken to protect the integrity of our elections. Then why are you a sanctuary state, Governor? That's my question. She also said, that's my responsibility, and it's one I will never stop fighting to uphold. Okay, I go back to the core of this. She attacks Trump. She attacks everything that this administration is trying to do to protect the votes of American citizens, and then protects the illegal immigrants who are voting that she also says shouldn't be voting. So here it is, liberal logic 101 on full display. The good news is, at least when it comes to this story, is the White House is now using it, and so is the vice president, to call out this egregious act. As J.D. Vance said it this way: if only there was a way to stop this type of quote-unquote software error that allowed non-citizens to vote in our elections. Yes, the vice president and the president reminding Americans right now why the SAVE Act is so important, especially ahead of the midterms. Quick break. Ben Ferguson Show. More coming up.

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21: Welcome back. It is the Ben Ferguson Show. It is nice to have you with us. Well, the U.S. Treasury Department has announced something that's truly incredible. They have intercepted nearly $99 million of your tax dollars in federal payments that were about to go out to dead people. Yes, deceased individuals. They were going to get $99 million. Now, to be clear, it's not like the money like went to them and they didn't cash the checks. It's fraud. It was about to go out to the individuals that are dead, but people that are alive are cashing the checks. Now, that's almost $100 million of your money that was stopped before it ever left the Treasury. Why did this happen? Well, it's simple. Because of a new verification system that flagged the recipients as dead. Now, this effort also stems directly from President Donald Trump's executive order. It directed federal agencies to strengthen payment verification and crack down on fraud across the government. Now, under that order, the Treasury Department's Bureau of the Fiscal Service implemented a government-wide screening process before the payments could actually be issued, right? What a novel idea. Well, now we're getting the data back from this new initiative. And the numbers, well, they're staggering. The Treasury Department reviewed more than 885 million federal payments. I want you to just think about that number. 885 million federal payments. Now, that totaled $2.77 trillion. Again, this is how much waste there is in our government. We're giving out $2.77 trillion in tax dollars. Now, during the review, officials identified more than what they described is 4,900 payments worth nearly $100 million that were associated directly with deceased recipients. Now, instead of allowing these payments to go out the door, not only were they flagged and returned to the originating agencies for review, this is how the government should work. Now, the Treasury Secretary, Scott Bessent, says this is just the beginning. According to the Treasury Secretary, there's more bad news coming. Now, the department believes it can prevent roughly $350 million in improper payments by the end of the year. So we're barely at the tip of the iceberg. He also pointed to Government Accountability Office estimates that are now suggesting that improper federal payments across government programs could total as much as $500 billion annually. Not in total, annual fraud of $500 billion a year. That means, in essence, you're being overtaxed by $500 billion and the money's being stolen and we shouldn't have to pay that much in taxes is another way to look at this. Now, half a trillion dollars in improper payments, that is money that adds up. And that is money that could also otherwise be used to reduce our deficit in a major way. The money could also be used to actually serve Americans or, like I said a moment ago, what a brilliant idea, give $500 billion back annually to the taxpayers. Now, it's important to understand what this announcement actually does and does not do. Now, the Treasury says these payments were identified because they were associated with dead payees, or the official government term, deceased payees. The announcement, they say, does not establish that every flag payment represented intentional criminal fraud. They say some improper payments can result from outdated records or even administrative errors or delays in agencies updating death information. And they said that's why the payments are being returned to the originating agency for investigation rather than automatically being labeled criminal fraud. Now, what changes is this. The government's ability to catch these payments before the money left the Treasury is massive, and it's something that actually should have happened a long time ago. That capability has only been strengthened this year because of the expanded use of the Treasury's, quote, do not pay system, and then their permanent access to Social Security Administration's full death master list. Now, that gives agencies a much more complete database of reported deaths than was previously ever had. Again, welcome to Washington bureaucracy. Now, Congress earlier this year made that access permanent through the Ending Improper Payments to Deceased People Act. It allowed the Treasury to continue using those records to screen payments. In other words, if you're dead, you shouldn't be getting government cheese. Now, the Treasury had also previously demonstrated the value of this approach during a pilot program that prevented and recovered tens of millions of dollars in improper payments instantly. Officials have argued for years, by the way, that broader access to the complete death records from the Social Security Administration would dramatically improve payment integrity. Yet Democrats fought it every step of the way. I wonder why. Now, this also illustrates a broader shift inside the federal government as well. Rather than waiting for inspector generals, for auditors to discover problems for months and then years later when they come forward, what the Treasury Department is doing is they're saying, hey, We're trying to stop questionable payments before they go out instead of trying to find the money after it's already been stolen. That is a fundamentally different approach. And now, instead of, well, giving bad news to taxpayers, the government is actually protecting taxpayer dollars. Now, whether you are a Republican or a Democrat, most polling say that Americans, they agree with one thing. Taxpayer money shouldn't be going to people who are literally dead. And nearly 99 million has now been stopped before it went out the door. You want to know who's mad about this? The Democratic Party in the media. Not only is it common sense, but the Centers for Medicare and Medicaid Services, CMS, holding back this $869.7 million from California and then $199 million from Minnesota. They say this is very simple. This is, again, being deferred, not cut. And both the states can actually be honest. All they have to do is documenting the claims meet the federal Medicaid requirements, the guidelines. And if you do that, you get the money. But what we also know from this press conference is that the governor, Gavin Newsom, and Governor Tim Walz, well, they're saying no. They're saying we believe what we're doing is fine and we're not going to play the game. And now you know why the actual payments are not going. The CMS administrator, Dr. Oz, also said CMS is done trying to chase down stolen and misused funds after they've already left the building. Before the check clears, we are delivering recordized savings for the taxpayers. I also want you to hear more of what Dr. Oz had to say as well.
11: Today, we are calling on two states. Because this is a partnership. We need states involved. But there are two states in particular today that we have concerns about, California and Minnesota. We want them to come alongside us, federal partners, to ensure that Medicaid dollars go to the services that are required by real people with real problems getting real care. All those have to fit together. We have uncovered, unfortunately, already in the last 18 months, billions of dollars that have been stolen from the American people, taxpayers, and from patients who often have lost their health, their lives in these scandals. And those have only been used, those funds, to pad the pockets of criminals. No mas, no more. It stops. Every quarter for years, CMS has asked states to show us the receipts for their expenditures. In this administration, we took it to another level. We asked them to focus on targeted high-risk services, services that are often provided by your family, often provided by unlicensed individuals in unsupervised settings, doing things that we couldn't tell if they were actually happening. Those services, because they're high-risk, demand that we're more thoughtful, more insightful about how we audit them and decide that they're legitimate or not. These are the areas where the data tells us that there is fraud and waste, and they're likely to occur. They do occur. And if it smells like fraud, we're not paying for it anymore. Today, we are deferring over $1 billion in federal Medicaid dollars, $1 billion to Minnesota and California until they can substantiate their claims from this past quarter of audits.
21: So there it is, the president getting the right people, having them go after the waste, fraud, and abuse. Saving American taxpayers hundreds of billions of dollars and doing it because Democrats refuse to do their job to protect your dollars before they send them out. Quick break. Ben Ferguson Show. Much more coming up.

0: News. I'm Carmen Roberts. The U.S. and Iran are holding off on more attacks, but others in the region are not.
1: The Iran-backed Houthis in Yemen are once again in direct conflict with Saudi Arabia after attacking two Saudi-owned oil tankers last week. The Saudis responded with heavy airstrikes against the Yemen-based proxy group. Now, the Houthis then ramped up their attacks on Saudi oil refineries, launching new missiles over the weekend.
0: Fox's Trey Yangston, Tel Aviv. The suspect in the deadly Berlin Pride attack is dead. Police shot and killed 21-year-old Abdul Balut. After a nearly 24-hour manhunt, authorities say that he drove a van into the crowd, killing one and injuring 29 in a suspected extremist attack. And Genevieve becomes the season's first major Category 4 hurricane with winds 140 miles an hour out in the Pacific. 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
2: Temperatures warming up quite a bit as we look to the start of the business week. Widely scattered showers and storms possible for us here as we head through this evening between about now and midnight. Otherwise, partly cloudy tonight. Temperatures drop down into the upper part of the 60s. Mix of clouds and sunshine Monday. Quite a bit warmer as temperatures climb up through the upper part of the 80s. Mix of clouds and sunshine for us on Tuesday. Hot and humid. Scattered late day showers, even storms. Afternoon highs Tuesday, upper 80s to near 90. I'm meteorologist Ken Boone from the Weather Channel on Newstalk 94.5 WPTI. Stay connected.
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17: Welcome back. It is the Ben Ferguson Show. It is really nice to have you with us. You've heard me talk a lot lately about what has happened post Roe v. Wade being overturned. And if you don't know what's happening, well, this is exactly why I want to talk.

0: happening right now.
1: Yeah, Ben, thanks for having me on the show. And, you know, as much as I hate saying this, I feel like the other side was well prepared. And they were well prepared to move abortion from the abortion clinic to women's homes. And now we're seeing not only an increase in abortion, but we're seeing women who are now isolated and alone at home, performing their own abortions in their own bathrooms, much to the unsafe measures that really are keeping women dangerous. I mean, it's such a dangerous thing to put these drugs in women's drug cabinets with no medical oversight, and that's exactly what's happening. Not only that, but you now have doctors who are shielded by pro-abortion states to prescribe chemical abortion into pro-life states where the citizens have voted to honor the human dignity of life. They're mailing these drugs into states without a single visit or even talking to a doctor. In fact, Ben, you and I could go online right now, and in about 5 minutes, we could be prescribed mifepristone as men.
0: Wow.
1: Because they don't care. And they want to write as many scripts as they can to make as much money as they can. That's what this has always been about, is making money.
0: You talk about the money aspect of this, and it did explode. And I want people to understand how dangerous these prescription drugs are, and they can be to women. And again, it's now just the Roe v. Wade was you know, overturned. It went back to the states, but the states weren't ready to protect women in this scenario, while those making money off it absolutely were.
1: Yeah, for sure. I mean, you look at the data right now, and the FDA is doing their own internal analysis right now. But the political decisions that were made by the Biden and Obama administrations that removed safeguards that kept women safe from a drug that was brought to market with a black box warning, those all have been removed. And now the data that we have suggests that over 10% of women that take this medication will show up to an emergency room with a severe complication. And that could be hemorrhaging. It could be a woman that has an ectopic pregnancy, and which is a contraindication of this medication. She could die. And Ben, if you drill down into the specific numbers, we've kind of estimated that that's 300 women a day in this country who are showing up to emergency rooms with severe complications from chemical abortion because there's no medical oversight whatsoever. And then you find these poor women that are being drugged by men, by boyfriends, because again, men can get this medication. So there's several cases right now of men that have drugged women and forced them to abort their babies. We have no idea what's going on in the home bathroom of these women. It's a travesty, truly.
0: When you talk about the abuse aspect of this, this is one of the things that really goes back to, it's not care. It could be even covering up crimes have been committed, sexual crimes have been committed, because now it's so easy, as you described it, to get these powerful drugs that also can have serious side effects as well. Talk about that.
1: Yeah, I mean, it's always been an issue, right? Coercion has always been an issue in this debate. And now, you know, before, when a woman presented for an abortion, she at least had an encounter with a doctor. And now, granted, an abortionist might not be that empathetic, but by law, they're required to report suspicion of abuse and coercion. There's none of that now. You know, a woman could literally not only be drugged, but she could have a boyfriend that said, you will take this or I'm going to do whatever to you. You know, not to mention all of the women who face the unbelievable consequence of, I'm not going to support you at all if you have this child. That puts women in a very difficult position. And we don't know any of that now because all of these abortions are happening at home, away from the public's purview. And, you know, we actually just performed a YouGov poll. And not only does the general public strongly support safety measures, so 86% believe that patients should receive informed consent, and that 68% say that safety should be really more important than the ease of access of this medication. So we believe that the general public, when they know about this medication, believe that it's dangerous and believe that women should be safe. And that's what we really should be emphasizing here, is that the other side could care less about the safety of women, could care less about the humanity of the preborn child. They just want to make money off the backs of poor and unfortunate women.
0: What you guys do an incredible job of, and you can find out more at AUL.org, is, and again, my guest to me is the CEO of Americans United for Life, is putting women and children first in a way that

0: says, we're going to stand up for you. We're going to be your advocates. We're going to give you the protections that you need. And this is also what you guys do at Americans United for Life. You help states write laws to protect unborn children and the women that have been abused so much by the radical left in this industry that also, as you mentioned, make a ton of money off of abortions.
1: 100%, Ben. And I mean, if you look at AUL, we've been around since before Roe. We were really the original pro-life organization. Our laws have been passed over 400 times in the state. Our work has been cited in every single Supreme Court case relevant to the abortion issue for the last 50 years. We focus on law and policy at the state and federal level. Federally, of course, right now we're working on defunding Planned Parenthood, which is an absolutely evil organization that received $850 million of taxpayer funding, which equates to $2 or $3 million a day that the government supports Planned Parenthood, which is an evil organization that puts abortion before any other sort of care. We're also working state policy. We work enforcement. So our team actually goes out and builds investigations against abortionists that are harming women. We've shut down abortionists in several states. We've had licenses removed. We've prevented abortion practices from opening. Our work is central to advancing the supply side of abortion while we work on the demand side and culture. And then on the demand side, we've really been working a lot with pregnancy centers. We just hosted about 100 pregnancy centers into Washington, D.C. for an advocacy day on the Hill. Look, pregnancy centers have 80% popularity amongst the general public. There's a reason why pro-abortion forces attack them, because that is the next generation of how we care for women before and after birth. And the last thing that we do, we are laser focused on training the next generation of pro-life leaders in this country as we make the move to a culture that ultimately honors the human dignity of all lives.
0: Yeah, it is really important work. And you guys are also helping states with the laws that they need. That's something else that is so important, so that each state has different laws. And that's where you guys write model legislation to help states understand how to protect the rights of unborn children as well.
1: That's right. And again, our laws have been passed over 400 times in the states across the country. We put a scorecard out every year evaluating the pro-life culture in each state in this country. And I got to give kudos to Arkansas. They've won the last several years. Governor Huckabee has been an absolute stalwart for life in the state of Arkansas. But there are several states that have used our legislation. One of our newer pieces of legislation that I love is a tax credit for pregnancy centers. We've seen state-level tax credits passed in several states that help elevate the role and funding availability for pregnancy centers. This is exciting stuff. I feel like, despite what people might hear in the media, we are overwhelmed with a sense of optimism in this country that we're moving the needle in the right direction right now.
0: For a lot of people that are listening right now, you may hear what Americans United for Life is doing. You may say, like I did, I want to get involved. That's part of the reason why I want to have you on, John. You guys have a new campaign, and I would love for the listeners right now to get involved. It is y'all's Life Givers. Explain what that is, what it means, and then how you can get involved in it.
1: Yeah, for sure. Life Givers is our monthly giving category. It's individuals that have said, you know what, I'm going to put my foot down. I am going to support this movement regardless of what's happening in culture, because I believe in the sanctity of life. This allows us to continue fighting for the protection of women from these dangerous chemical abortive drugs and holding accountable the industry that's intent on putting women in harm's way. Your support through Life Givers makes a vital legal policy and enforcement difference in this country. We hold abortion providers accountable, and we advance the pro-life cause across the country.
0: How do people get involved? Where can they go?
1: Yeah, Ben. So I'm going to ask y'all, please go to AUL.org. That's AUL.org/lifegivers, LIFEGIVERS. 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
0: Again, that website, write it down, get involved, and make a big difference. 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John, I appreciate your time. All right, I want to get some of your phone calls in here on this as well. So we're going to open up the PatriotMobile.com phone lines, 1-800-4-

0: You know, the communists want to take it down. They try taking Mount Rushmore down. They want to blow it up. They want to take it down. They shouldn't be up there. These people are crazy. But communism is, in my opinion, communism is the single greatest threat to our country and its history, including even World War I and World War II, Pearl Harbor, 9/11. I think it's the greatest threat that I've ever seen to our country. These people are stone cold crazy. And it is the enemy of the free people everywhere and everywhere in the world. You see it happening, and every time it starts to happen, the areas where it's at, whether it's blue states, you see the blue states are all going bad. They're all going bad because communism is a loser. The concept, the policy, it's a loser, and it always has been, and it always will be. And, you know, they want to give everyone everything away. You want free rent? You want free house? You want to, what they don't say is that a year from now, there'll be absolute squalor, turmoil, and death. And that's the way it's happened all the way. It goes back thousands of years by different names. But that's the way it happens all the time. It's squalor. It's poverty. It's death. It's destruction. And that's why we declare again today that the United States of America will never be a communist country.
1: The president making it very clear and a very blunt and straightforward message. It's his goal to give every American and every American child a real opportunity to start investing early and not having to wait for the government to take care of you. Now, it's also a policy designed to appeal particularly to younger families and middle-class parents who traditionally lean more towards the left. The president having what he described as a pro-family economic message. And this Georgia speech continued one of the major themes of Trump's second term. Economic growth, centered, as he described it, on America's families. Rather than focusing solely on unemployment numbers or inflation, the president also argued that the government policies should help Americans actually build their own wealth. His message was that ownership matters, savings matters, investments also matter. And I'm here to help your family accumulate those assets. It's better for creating, as he said, long-term dependence on, well, your own work than on government programs. Now, the president also knew this was an important moment to talk about the midterms. And yes, the politics right now, they matter. Trump used this rally, as he described it, to energize voters. And Georgia, as I mentioned, is one of the most competitive states in the country. Republicans are looking at that state, as well as several others, as must-win contests. One thing is clear from this speech. The president is really trying to get people engaged before the midterms. Whether it's the Trump accounts or him talking about Iran or him talking about lowering taxes or him talking about the filibuster or the SAVE Act, the president is trying to lay out a clear plan of what Republicans are in favor of and why so many need to show up and actually vote. Quick break. Ben Ferguson Show. Much more coming up.

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0: 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It's like, okay, I get it.
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4: The manhunt's over in Germany. I'm Carmen Roberts, Fox News. A deadly attack targeting Berlin's Pride celebrations ends with a suspect dead after a massive manhunt. German authorities say police shot and killed the man today, suspected of ramming a van into a Pride event in Berlin. That left one dead and 29 injured, some attacked with a machete. And police believe that 21-year-old Abdul Balut carried out what was expected was an ISIS-inspired attack. And prosecutors say the German with Lebanese roots had tried to join ISIS. U.S. and Iran hold off on launching more attacks, but that doesn't mean that others aren't fighting. Fox's Trey Yingst has more.
5: As U.S. and Iranian officials say diplomatic efforts are ongoing to reach a deal that could end the current escalation, the Iran-backed Houthis in Yemen are once again in direct conflict with Saudi Arabia after attacking two Saudi-owned oil tankers last week. The Saudis responded with heavy airstrikes against the Yemen-based proxy group. The Houthis then ramped up attacks on Saudi oil refineries, launching new missiles over the weekend. Days ago, President Trump issued a warning to the Houthis, saying that if attacks on vessels in the Red Sea continue, that both the Houthis and Iran would pay a military price.
4: Fox's Trey Yingst in Tel Aviv. A massive wildfire forces a new wave of evacuations, with another 55,000 people forced to flee their homes in France, bringing the total to a staggering 220,000. Fox's Stephanie Bennett has more from London.
6: By this morning, 162 square miles had been burned. That's roughly seven times the area of Manhattan Island and four times the size of Paris. And more fires are burning further south. Meanwhile, in Spain, tens of thousands were evacuated overnight. One person was killed Saturday near Valencia, and the country has declared a national emergency. Spain's prime minister says challenging hours remain ahead.
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7: Temperatures warming up quite a bit as we look to the start of the business week. Widely scattered showers and storms possible for us here as we head through this evening between about now and midnight. Otherwise, partly cloudy tonight. Temperatures drop down into the upper part of the 60s. Mix of clouds and sunshine Monday. Quite a bit warmer as temperatures climb up through the upper part of the 80s. Mix of clouds and sunshine for us on Tuesday. Hot and humid. Scattered to late day showers, even storms. Afternoon highs Tuesday, upper 80s to near 90. I'm meteorologist Ken Boone from the Weather Channel on News Talk 94.5 WPTI. Stay connected.
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